0: Lebanese people, not to the Iranian people. So it is about time that Lebanon will gain independence and will assume full control of their territory.
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7: Sunshine for the remainder of our daylight hours on this Saturday. Temperatures around 70 lakeside. Should be in the mid-70s away from the lake. Light east breeze through the afternoon, turning northeast this evening. Partly cloudy tonight, then back to sunshine on Sunday. Highs in the upper 70s to low 80s. I'm Fox 6 Chief Meteorologist Rob Haswell.
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Hey, welcome back to Week with Michael Brown. Glad to have you with me. Text line's always open, 33103, keyword Mike or Michael. And then, as I've told you, I've started a Substack. And the purpose of the Substack is actually to build out stories that I can't do fully on air, and to also offer up stories that I don't have time to get to on air. And I think you would find them, and they're much more in-depth. Plus, I will post notes also to just kind of tell you a little bit about some things going on around the country that doesn't require a full article, but just a note instead. So, and it's free. You don't have to pay anything to do it. So if you are so inclined, which I would appreciate, go over to heckofajob.com. You get the joke there, heckofajob.com, and sign up. It's free. There's not even a tip jar yet, although I've been thinking about doing it. Bloomberg ran a story last week with a headline that's practically designed to make you put down your grocery bag and panic. What climate change costs you at the checkout. And I'll give them this credit up front. The first part of their piece is kind of solid. They walk through the things that have spiked food prices over the last few years. The lockdowns, the Iranian war, supply chains that got knotted up and then loosened. Those are real shocks, real prices, real declines that once the shock passed, so far so good. But then the story does the things that these stories always do. Kind of goes off the rails. Bloomberg tells users

0: They're singing the Hallelujah chorus. It's just that Handel didn't write that one. I'll see you next weekend.
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9: Fighting erupts again. I'm Carmen Roberts, Fox News. The U.S. launched fresh airstrikes against Iranian targets in the Strait of Hormuz today after the IRG attacked a second commercial ship.
10: They attacked another ship in the Strait of Hormuz this morning, the MT Kiku. That's the name of the ship. That ship was carrying about 200,000 barrels of oil, and so it could have been a disaster in the Strait of Hormuz, a very dangerous situation. These are attack drones, one-way attack drones that Iran and the IRGC have been descending towards these ships. I also learned that Iran last night responded to the first round of U.S. airstrikes, that 1 hour of airstrikes, with attacks of their own on U.S. forces in Bahrain. So they did target a U.S. base in Bahrain. The U.S. and Bahraini forces combined to shoot down 9 Iranian one-way attack drones, I'm told. No damage to or personnel injuries, according to a senior U.S. official.
9: Fox's Jennifer Griffin in Washington. Iran appears to be retaliating. The Kuwaiti military says its air defenses are intercepting what it calls hostile missiles and drones, while warning sirens have sounded in neighboring Bahrain. Flash flooding kills at least 4 people in Kentucky, where Governor Andy Beshear has declared a state of emergency and is urging people to be prepared and be careful.
11: Bullock County's gotten hit hard. They're facing a dam failure and are having to evacuate a part of that county. Madison County got hit hard as well, including significant roads underwater, and we think we have multiple fatalities in that county. Jackson County hit hard. We may have a fatality there.
9: The governor, in a video announcement earlier today, a multi-day stretch of torrential rain triggered those rounds of dangerous flash flooding in the Ohio Valley. 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
25: Sunshine for the remainder of our daylight hours on this Saturday. Temperatures around 70 lakeside. Mid-70s from the lake. Light east breeze through the afternoon, turning northeast this evening. Partly cloudy tonight, then back to sunshine on Sunday. Highs in the upper 70s to low 80s. I'm Fox 6 Chief Meteorologist Rob Aswell.
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27: And then I'm only going to use Colorado as an example because, well, that's where I'm sitting right now. But what I'm going to tell you about Colorado, if you have a DSA, Democrat Socialist of America candidate running in your state, then pay attention, because this is what's going on. The Democrats are in a civil war. Now, they're not going to tell you that. They're not going to admit that, but they are in a civil war. The cabal doesn't want you to know it. The Democrats themselves don't want you to know it, but let me spell it out for you. The Democrat Socialists of America are no longer a, they're no longer a heckler in the cheap seats of the party. They're now running a coordinated national field operation to capture the Democrat Party from the inside. And they're doing it race by race, seat by seat. And this past Tuesday night in New York, they proved the model works against entrenched incumbents. And when I say entrenched incumbents, I'm talking about entrenched incumbents that were supported by Chuck Schumer, supported by the House Minority Leader Hakeem Jeffries. These were entrenched Democrats. And boom, they are gone. Race by race, seat by seat. And they prove that their model works. And just a real quick footnote. This model is based on the original election of Alexandria Ocasio-Cortez. So we shouldn't be shocked by this. It's just that in the time that AOC has been in Congress, they've gotten more organized, better at fundraising. They've spread the message. They figured out what the message is, and they're spreading it far and right, far and wide. So the only question I think is left is not whether the DSA spreads, but how far it spreads. And as I said, it has already reached the Front Range of Colorado. There are challengers gunning for Congresswoman Diana DeGette and Senator John Hickenlooper in Colorado. Now, Diana DeGette used to be the chief of staff for the previous congresswoman. She's been there almost 30 years. John Hickenlooper, who, and they're both liberals. Don't get me wrong. They're both lefties. John Hickenlooper is a former mayor of Denver, former governor of Colorado, and now he's a U.S. senator. And I think, now I think Hickenlooper will win, but I think Congresswoman DeGette has got a real strong race to face. And there could be an incumbent losing in District 1 in Colorado from the far left. The ballots for these two primary races will be counted on June 30th. So before you tell me this is a New York problem, just stick with me, all right? The most telling tale of the night last Tuesday, the man who wants to be Speaker of the House, Hakeem Jeffries, would not say a single word in defense of either his own incumbents until those incumbents who had lost, their bodies were dead, cold, and buried. Exhibit A, New York was not a fluke. I think New York was the demonstration. Tuesday, June 23rd, just this past week, three Democrat congressional primaries in New York City. Three candidates, blessed by socialist mayor Zoran Mamdani, three wins. Three candidates, three wins. Assemblyman Claire Valdez, a self-described Democrat socialist and a longtime leader of the New York DSA, she won the seat vacated by 33-year incumbent Nydia Velazquez, beating Brooklyn Borough President Antonio Reynoso by almost 20 points. In Upper Manhattan and the Bronx, DSA-backed organizer, and I'm sorry, I can't do her name very well, but Deralisa Avila Chavale, knocked off five-term incumbent Adranio Espelay. And not just any incumbent, Espelay chairs the Congressional Hispanic Caucus. He was the first Dominican-American ever elected to the U.S. Congress. He had the endorsement of the House Minority Leader, Hakeem Jeffries, and he lost to a 32-year-old former Columbia encampment organizer whose campaign slogan, and I'm not making this up, was babies, not bombs. Babies, not bombs. And over in Brooklyn, Brad Lander, not a DSA member, but Mamdani's pick and the bridge candidate between the socialist and the old progressive guard, took out incumbent Dan Goldman. Now, you've probably seen Dan Goldman. If you've ever watched CNN, he is the attack dog for the Democrats, always going on CNN and just trying to rip apart Republicans any way he can. So to sum up, three incumbents or established appointed successors, three losses, one organization that's holding the butcher knife. Now, the defense would rise and probably object, but you know, Mr. Brown, these are the bluest precincts in America. This proves nothing about the rest of the country. Okay, I'll tell you what. I'll grant you the premise, and then let's dismantle the conclusion. Yes, New York Congressional District 7 and New York 13 are very deep blue congressional districts. But, what's our rule about the but? Listen to what comes next. But the DSA did not beat Republicans on Tuesday. The DSA beat Democrats. They beat the Congressional Hispanic Caucus Chairman. They beat a candidate handpicked by a 33-year incumbent. So this was not socialists versus conservatives. This was socialists conducting a hostile takeover of the Democrat Party's own machine, and they were winning. That's Exhibit A. Let's go to Exhibit B. This is an organized national operation, and that's not me saying it. That's telling you that by their own admission. If this was organic, you know, just a few charismatic lefties catching lightning in a bottle, I'd tell you that's what I think it is. I don't think it is at all. In fact, the Democrat Socialists of America run a National Electoral Commission. It's a formal national body that vets and endorses candidates across the country. In their own words, a national endorsement reflects, and I quote, a rigorous field operation grounded in a path to victory, and confirmation that a candidate's platform aligns with, and I quote, DSA's political platform and theory of power. Listen to that phrase again. Their theory of power. The DSA is not some little old lady's debating society. This is an organization that thinks in terms of acquiring power and then building the institutional plumbing to keep that power. They award grants to close campaigns. They run a national phone bank program with a cheeky name. You know what that cheeky name is? Socialist cash takes out capitalist trash. Yeah. Socialist cash takes out capitalist trash. That funnels money and volunteers into these targeted races. They require their nationally endorsed candidates to be dues-paying members of the organization. So this is a party within the Democrat Party. It's got its own bylaws, its own war chest, and its own pipeline for candidates. And these 2026 results are not confined to one city. By the DSA's own election night tally, they notched the presumptive U.S. House nominee in Philadelphia, a first-ever citywide win in Los Angeles for city attorney, and a presumptive incoming mayor in Washington, D.C. In New York alone, they're poised to seat 15 or 16 endorsed legislators in Albany. That is not a protest movement. That is the communist farm system. Hey, it's the weekend with Michael Brown. Text line's always open, 33103. Keyword, Mike or Michael. I'll be right back.
26: Profound insight, piercing analysis. 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
27: 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So be sure and do that. So let's go back to the Democrat Socialist of America. So I've given you Exhibit A, and Exhibit A was that New York was not a fluke. In fact, it was a demonstration of how good they are. And Exhibit B was it is a organized national operation, and they admit themselves that that's what it is. Let's go to Exhibit C. In their own words, let them tell you what they believe. I just want to warn you. If you're worried about the direction of the country, if you're worried about the infiltration of socialists, Marxists, and communists, I can't believe I'm talking about this. I'm a trial lawyer by training. So let me kind of do what I might do in front of a jury. Let me just have the witnesses speak for themselves. No paraphrasing, no caricature. These are direct attributable quotes from the Democrat Socialist Aligned candidates. So you can judge for yourself whether moderate is the word that comes to mind when you hear what they believe. Let's go to Clara Valdez. She was the congressional nominee in New York Congressional District 7. Here's what she's trying to do in Washington. To Jacobin, her platform of a federal jobs guarantee and four-day work week is about, quote, wresting power back from billionaires and bosses and corporations that have taken so much of our free time and energy. It is essential to building the world that we need.
3: Wow.
27: And on her own radicalization, let's go to The Intercept, where she says, and I quote, three things made me a Democrat socialist. SC jobs, still the crappy jobs with the S word, the labor movement, and Bernie Sanders runs for president. I'm grateful for this endorsement, Bernie's, and ready to join the fight in Congress against the oligarchs and for economic democracy, close quote. Now, when she launched her campaign on X, she said she's running to, quote, to take on the oligarchy, fascism, and war against a system that is, she says, designed to extract from working people while protecting the wealth and power of the billionaire class. Her platform, in her campaign's own words, Medicare for all, paid for by taxing the billionaires, abolishing ICE, and ending all aid to Israel. Oh, sounds like a far-lefty Marxist to me. That's Claire Valdez. Let's go to Darylisa Avila Chevalier. She was the congressional nominee and the winner in New York's Congressional 13 District. She's a former Columbia University pro-Palestinian encampment organizer who unseated the Hispanic caucus chairman running on the babies not bombs message, refusing all pro-Israel funding and campaigning on restricting U.S. military aid to Israel. When she won, she said, and again I quote, we deserve leadership in Washington that will fight tooth and nail for every single one of us. Yeah, okay, bunch of mumbo jumbo. But you know what they're really talking about? Power to the people. The Workers' Party. Oh, yeah, the old Communist Manifesto. But then the New York City Democrat Socialists of America, that own leadership is actually saying the quiet part out loud. The chair of the New York City DSA, Grace Mauser, told The Hill magazine exactly what the DSA project is about. She says, what we are trying to drive home is that we don't need more people with just good ideas in office. There are not a lot of people who are committed not only to organizing their colleagues in Congress, but to building up a movement outside of Congress in order to truly shift and change the political landscape. Translation? Winning a congressional seat is a means, not an end. The goal for them is not the congressional seat, it's the movement. It's to spread the Democrat Socialist of America message across all the United States. The wolves at the henhouse door, gang, they're watching, they're moving, they're organizing, they're raising money. And I'm here to ring the bell, to turn the siren on, to let you know this is serious. So there's Exhibit C, their own words. They tell you exactly what they're about. So let's go to Exhibit D. Now, this is where I want to just turn it to Colorado. But when I say Colorado, I don't care what state you're listening in. If you have a DSA candidate, this is what you need to watch for. I'll tell you what's happening in Colorado, here in Denver, and a Colorado Senate seat. This is the lesson that you're going to get by me simply coming home. Because if you think this stops at the Hudson River, look at your own ballot. In Colorado's 1st Congressional District, 15-term incumbent Diana DeGette, in that seat since 1997, is facing Malat Quiroz. She's a 29-year-old self-described Democratic Socialist, a DSA endorsed and backed by the National Justice Democrats PAC. Let me tell you something. That is not a vanity candidacy. Quiroz has already done something that no challenger to Diana DeGette has done in nearly 30 years. She beat the incumbent at the Colorado Democrat Party's own assembly. She took roughly 67% of the delegates to DeGette's 33% and nearly knocking the congresswoman off the primary ballot altogether. And then a Data for Progress poll. Yes, a poll commissioned by a group backing Quiroz, so you should weight that accordingly. Showed Quiroz leading DeGette 41-36. That is a stunning swing from a 40-7 DeGette lead just months earlier. Now, what's her platform? well, like most Democrat Socialists for America, Medicare for all. She wants to cancel all medical debt. She wants to abolish ICE. She wants an arms embargo on Israel. And she wants higher taxes on the ultra-wealthy. Gee, I wonder who that is. And pay their fair share. Gee, I wonder what that is. She refuses corporate PAC money. And if that platform sounds familiar, it should. That is the New York script performed here in Denver. Her own campaign was explicitly built in the mold of the mayor of New York's model, the Mom Donnie model. Now, be precise here, because accuracy is the entire game. DeGette is not a Reagan Democrat. She's not a Blue Dog Democrat. She co-sponsors child care bills with Alexandria Ocasio-Cortez. And her first goal, if Democrats retake the House, is also Medicare for all. And yet, from the DSA's vantage point, she is the corporate establishment that the DSA wants to purge. So when the candidate sponsoring Medicare for all and AOC is your right flank, then you have to understand exactly how far these goalposts have moved. Now, the U.S. Senate race in Colorado needs an honest caveat, and I'm going to give you straight rather than overstate the case. John Hickenlooper, the former mayor of Denver, former governor of Colorado, current senator, his primary challenger is State Senator Julie Gonzalez, is frequently lumped into the DSA challenger bucket. And that's a lazy version of how the story goes. But let me give you the specifics after this. It's the weekend with Michael Brown. Text lines open, 33103, keyword Michael. I'll be right back.
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0: Hey, welcome back to the Weekend with Michael Brown. Glad to have you with me. I appreciate you tuning in. I really do. I'd appreciate you also subscribing to the podcast. That's very easy to do. Whatever podcast app you use, simply search for The Situation with Michael Brown. The Situation with Michael Brown. Once you find that, hit that subscribe button and then leave a 5-star review. Now, I'm not asking for a 5-star review because you think I'm a 5-star podcaster. I'm asking you to leave a 5-star review because that helps us with the algorithm. Because the algorithm looks at the reviews, how many stars you've got, and that helps us get higher in the rankings. So subscribe to The Situation with Michael Brown. That will download all 5 days of the weekday program and the weekend program. So you get all 6 days of Michael Brown. Back to Colorado and the U.S. Senate race here in Colorado. Because again, you can extrapolate everything that I'm telling you about what's going on in Colorado to your state. If you have DSA candidates running in your state. So John Hickenlooper, the junior senator from Colorado, his primary challenger is a state senator. Her name is Julie Gonzalez. And she is frequently lumped into the DSA challenger bucket. And the lazy version of the story does exactly that. But guess what? The truth is actually more interesting. Gonzalez joined the DSA, the Denver DSA, in 2018. And in fact, she credits a DSA endorsement for launching her career. But then she let her membership lapse. And when asked point blank, if you identify as a Democrat socialist, she answered, quote, I am a Democrat. The Denver DSA's own 2026 voter guide does not even endorse her. It simply says, vote no on John Hickenlooper. But here's why. That caveat actually strengthens the argument instead of weakening it. Gonzalez is running on the identical frame against the do-nothing Democrats, taking aim specifically at Chuck Schumer's leadership, calling AIPAC's support for Hickenlooper repulsive and immoral, and accusing Hickenlooper of funding a genocide in Palestine. She cites New York Mayor Mondani's victory by name as her inspiration. Now, let me tell you something. When a candidate who is actively distancing herself from the DSA, but still campaigns in the DSA's vocabulary, you have learned something far more important than any endorsement could tell you. The socialist frame has become the water the whole progressive wing now swims in. It's the entire lake. It's the ocean. The movement has won the argument even among people who won't carry their little communist card. That's Exhibit D. Now let's get to Exhibit E. Hakeem Jeffries and Simon and Garfunkel's The Sound of Silence. This is the dog that didn't bark. Now, just to remind you, Hakeem Jeffries is the House Minority Leader, a congressman from New York. And I'm serious about the dog that didn't bark. And again, I want to be incredibly fair here because the easy version of the story is wrong, and I don't want you to hear or think about a counterfeit argument. Hakeem Jeffries, the House Minority Leader, the man who desperately wants to be the Speaker, did endorse the incumbents. He did back Espalier in New York. He backed Goldman in New York. So it is not accurate for any conservative or any Republican to say that Hakeem Jeffries stayed entirely silent. But watch what Hakeem Jeffries did the morning after. When his handpicked incumbents got steamrolled, the leader of the House Democrats didn't fight. He wasn't angry. He didn't get upset. He didn't throw a hissy fit. He just shrugged his shoulders. Yeah, okay, whatever. These are his words. There are 215 members of the House Democrat Caucus. A handful of primaries that go in one direction or the other in a given state or two are not going to reshape who we are as House Democrats. And then he thanked the incumbents for their service. That's the political equivalent of, you know, flowers at a funeral. And then he added that every race is going to be judged on its own merits. I got to tell you, having spent a lot of time in D.C., that is not the language of a leader who controls his party. That is the language of a man managing a hostage situation. He didn't condemn the socialist. He didn't condemn the Marxist. He didn't condemn the communist because their votes are his margin in November. He can't embrace them because their agenda terrifies the suburban districts that he needs to win to take back the House in November. So Hakeem Jeffries minimizes. He calls a beheading of two sitting incumbents. It's just a handful of primaries. And then when he is asked whether Mamdani, the kingmaker behind all of this, was making enemies, Jeffries only said that he and the mayor, quote, agree to strongly disagree, and that Mamdani has work to do with members of Congress. Work to do? The socialist mayor just defeated the minority leader's own candidates in the minority leader's own home state. And the best the minority leader can muster is that the victor, the winner, has work to do. I found one anonymous centrist House Democrat who I think was much more honest that told Axios the incoming socialist will be a migraine for the leadership in 2027. Now, when your own Democrat Party members are reaching for the aspirin, the Civil War isn't coming. Hey, gang, the Civil War for the Democrats is here. That's Exhibit E. Let me start the closing argument. Let me put the bow on it the way I might sum it up for a jury. The defense wants you to believe three things. That this is only a New York story. That it's organic. It's not really organized. And that the Democrat Party is unified. Well, I've shown you the evidence in all three of those. It's not a New York story. It's in Denver, on a ballot. The Get nearly fell off of, and its vocabulary is on the lips of a Senate candidate who won't even claim the label the Democrat Socialist. It is not organic. It runs through a National Electoral Commission that has bylaws, a treasury, a grant program, and a stated theory of power. And it is not unified. The man who wants to be the speaker watched two of his incumbents fall and could only call it a migraine-inducing handful. Here's the part that matters for the people in your life that you might be trying to persuade. You don't have to call these candidates radicals. Just quote them. Wresting power back from billionaires and bosses? Abolish ICE? End all aid to Israel? The fight against the oligarchs? Those are not my words. That's their words. On the record. On their websites. The most persuasive case against the socialist takeover of the Democrat Party is not an attack ad. It's a transcript. The Alexandria Ocasio-Cortez model isn't alive and well. It's now graduated. It's in graduate school. It has now built an institution. It has given that institution a theory of power. And it is now methodically using it to retire the very Democrats who all this time just thought they were safe. You see, New York, I would say, was the proof of concept. Colorado is the franchise opening. And somewhere in Washington, the minority leader is reaching for the aspirin and hoping that none of the rest of us are paying attention. But we are paying attention. The Democrat Party has now entered into a civil war. Now, the civil war is going to be interesting from a purely, you know, political science point of view, from a pure politics point of view. But the civil war is also scary. And let me explain why. If the Democrat Socialists of America start to succeed even more, they succeed in Colorado. They oust a 30-year incumbent congresswoman. They defeat an incumbent senator. Or they win in more places in California. They win more places in, you know, who knows where. That means the movement is gaining strength. And the more strength they gain, the more dangerous they are. Democrat Socialists of America, watch out. Mark my words. It's the weekend with Michael Brown. Text lines always open, 33103. Keyword Michael Michael. Hang tight. Be right back.
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0: Hey, welcome back to The Weekend with Michael Brown. Glad to have you. 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So let me set the scene for you, then let me make my case. Let's just say 5:20 on a Friday afternoon. Commerce Secretary Howard Lutnick sends a letter to the CEO of an American tech company. And the letter says this: you may no longer let any foreign national anywhere on the planet use your product. Not in Beijing, not just in Tehran, anywhere. A researcher in London, a developer in Tokyo, your own foreign-born employees sitting at desks in California. Lutnick threatened the company with criminal and civil penalties if it failed to comply. Here's the thing about that company. It's Anthropic. And full disclosure, folks, because I don't hide the ball from you, Anthropic is the company that makes the AI tool that I use to research things that I see on the internet that I think may not be true. So you might say I got a little skin in the game, and you should weigh that with everything I'm about to say. The argument goes like this. Two AI models, codenamed Fable and Mythos, aren't ordinary software. By the company's own description, the underlying model is too powerful in the cybersecurity domain to allow the company to release those AI platforms publicly. It can read software, it can find holes, and it can write the exploit. The public version, Fable, had some safety filters bolted onto it. The restricted version, Mythos, had those filters stripped off and was handed only to vetted partners. And then a trusted partner who was testing Fable came forward with a way to bypass those guardrails. The alarm was reportedly first raised by Amazon's own CEO, Andy Jassy, and Amazon, mind you, is one of Anthropic's biggest investors. When your own business partner tells the Treasury Secretary that your product can be turned into a cyber weapon, of course the government's instinct to act fast isn't crazy. Lutnick's letter raised the specific concern that the models could be used by military intelligence. That's how serious it got. You can believe the technology is dangerous and believe this was the wrong way to handle it. Those are not intentions. In fact, if the threat is as serious as the government says it is, that's the best argument for doing it through real law instead of a Friday afternoon letter. Because a process survives the next administration, and a letter lasts as only as the man who signed it likes you. When the government can turn off the most powerful tool on earth by writing a note and show its work to nobody, it hasn't contained the threat. I think it's become one. And yes, I think Anthropic, and I think that a lot of things that we do in terms of this country, things about artificial intelligence, are actually pretty good. But here's what's wrong with the government's case. We already have a system in this country for controlling dangerous technology. The advanced chip that guided missile, the centrifuges that enrich uranium. We control those things through a process. Published control lists written in advance, licenses, criteria a company can read, challenge, or appeal. The mechanism the government reached for here, as I said, was just the Export Controls Reform Act of 2018. That was a law built to keep physical dual-use tech out of the hands of adversaries.

0: then every service becomes an export, and any American company can be ordered to go dark by simply writing a letter. Today, it's an AI lab the president has publicly called, and I'm quoting the reporting here, a radical left woke company. Tomorrow, it's whatever company is on the wrong side of whatever administration. As a lawyer, I'll tell you what that is. It's prior restraint with no standards, and the people who should be the most nervous about it are the ones that are cheering about it. Then there's the part that should bother every free market conservative in this audience. A chip is a physical object. China still can't fabricate the best ones. That's why a chip control actually bites. But an AI, an artificial model, isn't a chip. You strip away the hardware, and what's left is a file of ones and zeros, a very large set of numbers that copies perfectly, endlessly, for almost nothing. You can't unring that bell with a letter. So now we have an administration that has cleared the sale of a powerful AI chips to Chinese buyers, taking a cut for the Treasury, while blacking out, for our closest allies, the software it has no actual power to contain. We're selling China the thing that it cannot reproduce, and we're blocking London from the thing that copies for free. I think the logic is upside down. And our allies have noticed. The British minister responsible for artificial intelligence, whose own safety institute had spent weeks helping test this model, said the most advanced AI in the world was cut off from everybody in Britain, not by a decision in Britain, but by a decision taken in another country, the United States. Now, we trust these people with the design of our nuclear submarines. On a commercial chatbot, we handed them the same blackout as Beijing. Now, here's my take. I think the cyber threat is serious. I'm not waving it away, and neither should you. Even the independent expert who confirmed the jailbreak said it took a manual, multi-step process to pull it off. And I think reasonable people can and should argue about how serious that is. But the danger isn't the issue. The issue is a government that switched off the world's most advanced technology in a matter of hours, published no findings, cited no public standard, they gave the company no list to comply with, and no court to even appeal to, and answered to no one. That's the letter that bothers me. You can believe the technology is dangerous, and you can believe that this was the wrong way to handle it. As I said, those are not intention. In fact, the threat is as serious as the government says, then maybe that's the best argument for doing it, but I want it done through real law instead of a letter. Because the process of having to do it through the administrative process, through the courts, survives the next administration. And it also survives the test of due process. When the government can turn off the most powerful tool on earth by writing a note and show its work to nobody, it really has become the threat. Now, I'm going to make just one quick leap, just to let you think about for a moment. When everything started going to you-know-what, in Iran, what was the first thing the mullahs in the IRGC did? They turned off the internet. And when they turned off the internet, the ability of the Iranian people to organize against the mullahs and against the IRGC got blocked. In essence, while it's not a perfect parallel, by just sending a letter to Anthropic and saying, nope, you can't put that out there, they essentially kind of did the same thing, except to a tech company. We need to be very, very careful about artificial intelligence. I think it's good. I like it. I use it. But let's not lose sight of due process and a free market. It's the Weekend with Michael Brown. Thanks for tuning in. Everybody have a great weekend. I'll see you next weekend.
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11: Upping the stakes. I'm Angelo Bavaro, Fox News. President Trump is warning the U.S. could escalate military action against Iran after U.S. forces carried out another round of retaliatory strikes on Iranian targets.
12: This is in response to the IRGC hitting a ship in the Strait of Hormuz. It was about 4:30 a.m. when that ship was hit near the Strait of Hormuz. That's the second ship in 2 days, and this is the second night of bombing that the U.S. military is carrying out. The targets include air defense systems, drone storage sites, cruise missiles, targeting radars, and mine laying capabilities, as well as surface-to-air missiles. That's according to a U.S. official. I'm told that this strike is much larger than last night, which lasted for about an hour. Iran, I'm told, had a chance to stop shooting. This official said they didn't take it.
11: Fox's Jennifer Griffin. In response, Iran launching more joint missile and drone operations in Kuwait and Bahrain. The IRGC says violating vessels will be dealt with more forcefully going forward. This also comes after Israel and Lebanon signed a framework agreement, which Hezbollah's leader is rejecting, describing it as a surrender to Israel.
13: One of the biggest sticking points surrounding a long-term U.S.-Iran deal is the ongoing conflict involving Israeli forces and the Iranian-backed militant group Hezbollah. Israel and Lebanon just signed a deal that would see the IDF pull their troops out of two areas in southern Lebanon. The idea is for Lebanese soldiers to take control over areas that are currently being held by Israel.
14: They believe that they actually own Lebanon, but Lebanon belongs to the Lebanese people, not to the Iranian people. So it is about time that Lebanon will gain independence and will assume full control of their territory.
13: Israeli ambassador to the UN Danny Danon tells Fox News it's a gradual process, but they have no motivation to stay in southern Lebanon.
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26: Sunshine for the remainder of our daylight hours on this Saturday. Temperatures around 70 lakeside. Should be in the mid-70s away from the lake. Light east breeze through the afternoon, turning northeast this evening. Partly cloudy tonight, then back to sunshine on Sunday. Highs in the upper 70s to low 80s. I'm Fox 6 Chief Meteorologist Rob Haswell.
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0: Well, the weekend it is. Welcome at home with Gary Sullivan. Another weekend and another opportunity to get a whole bunch of stuff done around the home. Glad you could join me as we chat about your home projects. Last week, we were talking a lot about cracks in concrete and filling them and taking care of concretes. I was saying much earlier in the year, many of us had kind of really crummy weather. Winter was tough. It was cold, snowy in a lot of parts. Man, we're going to have a lot of concrete calls this year. We've had a fair amount, but not really many above what we normally get, okay? So I was covering it and just giving tips on taking care of concrete that's moved away from a slab like a porch or steps or garage floor or maybe cracks inside the expansion joint. So we worked a lot on just repairing cracks, which, by the way, we'd be happy to take those calls and kind of review and make sure it looks good and it's patched properly so that at last you're going to invest some time and money into that particular project, and you want it to last as long as it can. And one of the things that I kept speaking of is, and we're going to talk about sealers, but we never really got to sealers. And so I'm going to cover just a little bit about sealers, and then we're going to open up the phone lines and chat with you about your home projects. A lot of times people say, why do we need to seal concrete, Gary? It's hard. I mean, it's like it's not causing, you know, concrete to crack. And that's right. It doesn't cause, you know, what causes concrete to crack is movement. The base maybe not as secure. Mother Earth has sinkholes. We heard about a big one in St. Louis, I think it was a couple of weeks ago. But that kind of movement, that's what cracks concrete. It's rigid. It's laying on the surface. When stress is added, that's when it cracks. So sealing it doesn't prevent cracks. What it does prevent is it prevents surface imperfections from occurring. It's called spalling. It's when that nice trough surface at the top of the concrete just starts getting little pits in it. It gets rough. Starts almost like popping off. I'll jokingly call it driveway acne, but that's kind of what it looks like. So if you seal it, and there's different kinds of sealers for all different kinds of concrete solution, you know, surfaces, for your driveway, sidewalk, stoops, maybe a patio if it's just standard concrete, you want a breathable sealer. And what it's going to do, it's going to penetrate down into the capillaries of the concrete. Concrete's hard, but it has capillaries in it. And it creates a little bit of a barrier. Is it stop moisture from going into it? No. Does it slow it down? Absolutely, yes. Absolutely. So when you think about it, if you live in, you know, I was talking about colder weather and surface imperfections and it popping off. Called spalling. A lot of times in colder areas, when winter and snow and road salt's used, we drag that in on our car, we hit the apron to the driveway, plop, goes the snowberg. It melts and it creates real salty, brainy solution, and it's very corrosive to concrete. That's where the spalling comes from. If we had sealed it, I'm not going to say you're 100% protected, but you will diminish the likelihood of that apron being pitted even with the salt and a brainy solution. So when you use a concrete sealer on standard concrete, I'll call it standard concrete, you want it's a tripolymer, so it's a silicon, it's molecules of silicone that's in there that penetrate into the concrete to a point when it dries, which is rather rapidly. You can't even tell you did anything. So you clean it, surface prep, clean it with an oxygenated bleach, let it dry, good and dry, and you put the siloxane sealer on there. It can breathe. In other words, I was Gore-Tex for concrete, okay? It can minimize moisture from coming in, just like a Gore-Tex coat stops the moisture from coming in. But if you're sweating or if the water's rising up through the concrete slab, it allows the moisture to exhaust through the siloxane sealer slash Gore-Tex. Make sense? So sealing it is important for protecting the concrete. I'll tell you another thing. Concrete, maybe you have a driveway or a patio and it's very shaded and it's just black. I mean, and you think, gosh, this thing's so dirty. It's really not dirty. It's mildew. That's what's on it. And if you pay attention to that in the morning dew in the summertime, a lot of humidity, a lot of condensation occurring on the surface of that concrete, keeping it nice and wet. And of course, there's dust and particles outside, organic particles, and it gets the moisture and there's spores in the air everywhere, including inside your home. It starts growing on the deck and it becomes unsightly. So if you clean that off, seal that with a siloxane sealer, what do? You minimize the penetration of the water into that concrete. It dries faster. If it dries faster, water is the food source for mold and mildew. If it dries faster, you minimize mold and mildew growth. So that's one of the reasons why you would be interested in just sealing regular concrete driveway, sidewalk, patio. And if you're sealing stamped concrete, exposed aggregate concrete, you don't want to use that. You don't want to use that. What you want to use, because exposed aggregate is, 50% stone on the surface, you want to coat that. And they're usually with a gloss sealer that can go over a garage floor, that can go over stamped concrete, that can go over exposed aggregate. And, there's all kind. One that we're going to talk to the inventor of, Peter Deich from Deich Coatings, he's got one called TrackSafe. It's a slip-resistant clear gloss sealer. How cool is that? Garage floors? Absolutely. Exposed aggregate? Sure. Stamped concrete? Yeah. So there's different types. I always call them project-specific sealers. And there's brick sealers and there's, paver sealers and all kinds of things. But if you're interested in why you want to seal, that's just a couple of reasons why you would want to do that. Because, left unmaintained. And is a little mildew going to hurt the patio that I was talking about? No. Is it going to look the best it can look? No. So that's why you would seal it. It's going to help protect it and make it look nicer, longer. And certainly it'll protect it from the salts that I was speaking of and different things along those lines. So if you want to talk about why and where and what you should use on sealers, we'd be happy to talk about that. I mentioned Peter Deich just a minute ago. We will have him as a guest in the next hour. And he's going to talk about his newest product, which is way too cool. I'm very excited for you to hear about this. I'll just tell you what it is. I'm not going to do the whole thing. It's called Spread Rock Wall. And maybe you remember me talking to Peter years ago about a product called Spread Rock Countertop Kits. So similar, but different. This one can go on walls inside and out. So we'll talk about, we'll have our mad scientist, Peter Deich, on, and we'll talk about his newest invention. He's also the one that came up with the TrackSafe slip-resistant sealer. Joe Strecker, you remember that name. He's on the phones today, and he'd be happy to take your calls. Our phone number is 800-823-8255. Coming up next, we'll have our gardening tip with Scott as we continue. You're at home with Gary Sullivan.
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0: All right, back at it we go. You're at home with Gary Sullivan and Scott Berline. Let's garden. What do you say, man?
1: Hello. How are I'm about to go out into a day that looks really dismal out the window.
0: Yeah,
1: it's rainy.
0: A cloudy and rainy, but I don't know. Are you a hot weather guy or a cold weather guy?
1: The older I get, the cooler I like it.
0: Yeah.
1: Yeah.
0: I've always been I just like it perfect, Scott. You know,
1: me too.
0: 70 degrees, no hotter than that. Blue
1: San Diego,
0: skies, sun's
1: weather.
0: Out.
1: Yeah. Why are we here?
0: We should be there. Because it's home.
1: That's it is why. Home. You're right.
0: That's why you're here.
1: And I'd really rather not be anyplace else, but I do appreciate the perfect days when we get them.
0: Absolutely. Mm-hmm. So I'm listening to the news, top of the hour.
1: Yeah.
0: And they're talking about this mega heat dome.
1: Yeah.
0: And I missed the buzzword. I call it a buzzword. Heat index.
1: Yeah.
0: Or heat. Which one were they talking about? I'm asking myself. Yeah. And they said, hey, St. Louis, 107. And then they said, Cincinnati, where our flagship station is. And I forget the number, but let's say they said like 105.
1: Yeah.
0: And then at Washington, D.C., 111. I'm going, whoa, whoa, whoa, whoa, whoa, whoa. That's got to be heat index, right?
1: It is, yeah.
0: Okay.
1: Which is some calculation of the actual temperature plus humidity.
0: Yeah. All right. Either way you look at it, it's still hot.
1: It's miserable.
0: It's miserably hot.
1: You know, and what bothers me more than anything, and it's classic, it's not the heat, it's the humidity, but, right. You know, I've been to Arizona when it was 113, and that felt more comfortable than a hot, sunny.
0: But it's still hot.
1: It's very hot.
0: Yeah, but yeah. I hear what you're saying. Mm-hmm. It's not a miserable, wet hot. I mean, it's still hot. You don't want to stand out there with your shirt off in the middle of the concrete driveway.
1: No, you don't. Or sit on a seatbelt buckle with, you know, in shorts.
0: It's still hot.
1: Yeah.
0: It's still hot. So I'm thinking if we're miserable with a heat index of whatever, over 100, our plants, our lawn, our vegetable garden, they can't love it, can they?
1: Well, there's a whole lot of factors there. You know, they don't have, you know, what do they call it? Warm blood or, you know, they're not warm-blooded, you know, and so they don't feel temperatures the same way we do. Of course, there's hardy plants that could take it very cold, and then others that just simply can't.
0: Sure.
1: That's a matter of tissues freezing.
0: Yeah,
1: mostly,
0: like the zone maps. It'll tell you what to do and what not to do in terms of planting.
1: Some plants just love the heat and even the humidity.
0: Corn.
1: Yeah, tomatoes up to a point, you know, and then you get into the nighttime temperatures. So if it's blazing hot during the day and then there's cooler night temperatures, a lot of plants can succeed or thrive in that, whereas they wouldn't. Tomatoes, for instance, will stop producing fruit if the night temperatures don't drop below whatever temperature.
0: Oh, okay.
1: Yeah.
0: They need a rest.
1: Yeah. There's something biological that happens there, and I'm not really sure what it is, but, you know, I think it's nighttime temperatures above 90, tomatoes just won't produce fruit. So that's, and then with humidity, you get into the whole mildew thing and,
0: right,
1: and
0: that's
1: fungus diseases, you know, there's, you know.
0: That's what I was getting ready to, to add on to is like, so what are the things as homeowners, I mean, you probably can't stop it. I mean, it's hot. It's summertime. The heat index is up. If you live in a proper different areas, you're going to have humidity. But what kind of problems should we suspect or be on the lookout for? Because you said it.
1: Yeah.
0: Fungus. I had also written down insects. There's some insects that probably love that too. Mm. I know we can't do much, but what should we be watching out for?
1: Well, you know, one thing I think for every gardener is plant plants that are right or adapted to your area. So like, for instance, lilacs get mildew very easily.
0: Okay.
1: Everybody loves them.
0: Yeah.
1: But if you plant a lilac, you might expect that you're going to have a mildew problem, you know, in a humid year, which are
0: what's the signs of it? Does the leaves start curling in?
1: Yeah. Or? It's called powdery mildew because the leaves start to look
0: powdery,
1: yeah, or white, you know, whiter than normal. Mm-hmm. And, you know, you can do a few things. It gets really complicated because there's different mildews for different plants.
0: Right.
1: And I think, like, garden phlox, for instance, is really susceptible to it. But some cultivars are not. But the ones that are susceptible to it, from what I've been hearing lately, they actually depend on rainwater or overhead water to wash the mildew off.
0: Ah.
1: Whereas other plants, you're told, don't do that. Keep them dry so the mildew doesn't get there in the first place. So, you know, if you see these things or fungus, signs of fungus in your lawn.
0: Like rust?
1: Yeah, rust and things.
0: Yeah.
1: It's really best to either call your extension agent, because they deal with this every day. Their job is to take calls from your area, from your county, and solve those problems. And they have all the data and materials at their hand. Or go to an independent garden center where
0: they can identify.
1: Yeah, they're familiar with everything that goes on around them and can steer you to the right product.
0: You know, I always say about the house, walking around, and I know it sounds really simple, but it sounds like the same is true for gardening around your house or landscaping. If something looks disheveled or if something doesn't look right, it's not right.
1: Yeah.
0: If you've got white powder on your plants and it doesn't look right, or rust I used to have on a hawthorn, I used to clean it with a hose.
1: Yeah.
0: Squirt it off.
1: Right.
0: And, you know, if it doesn't look right, you got to pursue and find out what's going on, because I guess if it got bad enough, there's a possibility you could really damage that shrub or tree if it left unkept. So if it doesn't look right, get it fixed.
1: Yeah, I that's a theme that I try to repeat is get out and observe your garden on a weekly basis.
0: Right.
1: You should be weeding on a weekly basis anyway. Yeah. And if you are, you'll see these problems crop up, and you can find out what they are before they go too far.
0: Yep. For sure. Well, stay cool this week, okay, my friend?
1: I'll try my best. You
0: All
1: too.
0: Right. Thanks, Scott.
1: All right.
0: Take care.
1: Bye-bye.
0: Bye-bye. 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
0: And back at it we go. You're at home with Gary Sullivan. Joe Strecker, he's on the board today. 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And let's let Dennis kick us off today. Dennis, welcome.
15: Gary, this is Dennis, and yes. I'm calling. I've used a product you used to advertise on your show, Awesome. I can't seem to find it anymore.
0: Where were you getting it?
15: Through Amazon. There's nothing on Amazon.
0: Huh. Awesome. Did you try their website?
15: I did try their website, and it said most of the products were out of stock.
0: Ooh.
15: And I'm not sure what's going on with them.
0: Yeah, yeah. That's a that sounds like not good news to me, but I'll look into it. I don't know.
15: Yeah.
0: I have not received a call about that. I haven't talked about it for a while either. But yeah, it was I say that in past tense. I hope that's not true, but it was an awesome product.
15: Yes, it is, and
0: you got the spelling right, correct?
15: Yes, and I went to their website, and they don't even show some of these products, like the Awesome for swimming pools and what have you.
0: I'll have to check. I keep listening. I'll find out. It doesn't sound good. It was a small business, family-owned business. Father started it, and the son who took it over was in the Air Force, and he really started growing it into the swimming pools and everything else, but I haven't really talked to him Probably for about, I'd say almost a year. So, but, and I've received no news, and I still got a little dab or two, so I haven't had to order any, but I'll check into it. So, sorry to hear that, to be honest with you, but I'll check and find out what's going on there, but it doesn't sound good. That was the product. It was a gel that you could put in, and it'll kill biofilm. And it, man, it worked for the washer that smelled bad and the big jetted tub that, you know, you'd find black particles in the bathwater sometimes. It would clean all that out. It was a closed plumbing system, but it was a wonderful product. So I hope they're still in business. But I'll let you know. I will pass it along. We were talking about, well, let me give you the number again, because we do have open lines. If you've been trying to call through the last few weeks, you've probably got a busy signal, and right now would be an excellent time to call again. It's 800-823-8255. We were talking about the heat coming. We were talking with Scott Berline how it affects our plants. If you can rewind the tape, 6 months ago, many parts of the Midwest, Northeast had snow and very cold temperatures. It's the exact opposite. And no big surprise here. January and Julys are tough with extreme temperatures in a lot of parts of the country. And as homeowners, there's things we need to maintain that we need to adjust to. And I'm going to go over a couple of those things today that we don't forget to do. But I know one of the ongoing conversations we had in the wintertime was ice dams, which is, you know, the snow melt on the top of the roof. It gets to the overhang that goes not over the house, you know, extends out maybe 18, 24 inches, and ice builds up in the gutters. And I was explaining to a lot of callers that a lot of that is happening because of the lack of insulation. And we talked a lot about insulation. We talked a lot about ventilation. And here we are, and I'm not trying to be cruel or mean, but our memories are very short, and we were in January going to do something about that before it got very hot, and I guess my question is, did you? And I think probably 80% of the answers will be, nah, I didn't. So I would like to spend a little time talking about insulation and ventilation. And let's just quickly start with the ventilation, and then we'll get to another caller. Ventilation, our attics, when it's 90 degrees outside, our attics without proper ventilation or insulation can get up to 140 degrees. And the way a house breathes and the way you ventilate an attic, which we never did until the probably 1970s and the oil crisis, then, and we started thinking, if we bring in cool air in the summertime, 90 degrees cool, yeah, it is. It's cooler than 140 degrees, which is probably what your attic temperature was. We could put vents in the soffits. That's the overhang. And we could, you know, if we can get hot air to rise out of there, that cooler 90 degree temperature can get into that attic. Well, if we put a ridge vent on the top or turbine vents, the cool air, 90 degrees, I'm not kidding, will push out that 140 degrees. Hot air rises. So hot air can't rise and go out until air is replacing it. 90 degrees is cooler than 140. 140 exits, 90 comes in, but there's always that but. Either it could be improperly ventilated, or what happens all the time, and I see it all the time, is those ventilation, those soffit screens, where underneath you might have little round louvered areas where air can come in, or you might have a continuous long screen where air can come in. That screen gets clogged. Flies, spiders, dust. Insulation from upstairs maybe starts covering them over. Make sure those screens are open and clean. Obviously, if they're not clean, they're not open because it's a small mesh screen. And just get a stiff, it doesn't even have to be real stiff. You could get a nylon scrub brush. You don't even have to use water. And just get in there and clean out those vents or get in that attic and make sure the insulation's off the top of those vents, because if they're covered or impeded with any dust or gunk, that whole ventilation system doesn't work well. So ventilation's certainly the key. So you get an escape route to get the heat out, bring in the cool air, and if it's the ventilation system is properly set up, your problem's going to be erased. Let's go to Rob. Rob, welcome.
16: Hey, first-time caller here.
0: Thank you.
16: Want to maybe give a shout-out to possibly a caution for Trex deck owners.
0: Sure.
16: You know, I've heard you talk a million times about organic material.
0: Mm-hmm.
16: And I believe it. I understand it. All that. Well, we had our lower deck redone about 8 years ago or so, maybe nine. But anyway, we live in a highly wooded area. The lower deck is 16 by 75, so it's a pretty good sized deck.
0: Yeah, I'd say.
16: And anyway, we went with Trex. I haven't regretted it. We had it professionally cleaned about 4 or 5 years ago, did a great job. Well, since then, you know, the deck looks good. The deck looked great. It was kind of out of sight, out of mind, no problems. The face of the decking looks super. Well, this last winter, I started noticing some ice forming in a couple areas. I'm like, what in the heck? You know, why do I have water sitting there and then freezing up? Well, this spring started looking a little closer, and the grooves in the side of the Trex in this highly wooded area, all the organic material that comes off of these trees through the years had not only just got in the groove in between the spacing, you know, where the deck spaced out with the spacers and the hidden fasteners, the edge grooves had become completely impacted with all this debris.
0: Wow.
16: And I'm still in the process of going through. I'm just basically using a garden hose with a good nozzle on it, a high stream jet sitting on the nozzle, and a 3-inch drywall knife. I went and bought a little mechanic's stool with wheels on it and rolling around and going little by little, you know, cleaning them out. But I'm telling you, this stuff is packed in there. And
0: The
16: deck was, our deck was built before they started recommending using the membrane on top of the joists.
0: Right.
16: So especially where these hidden fasteners are, every 16 inches, man, it's really was packed in around those things. They're stainless steel, but they still penetrate into the joist. The screw does.
0: Mm-hmm.
16: And I'm just thinking all this organic material is going to rot these. The tracks won't rot, but the joist that they're fastened to will. So even though your deck looks good, have everybody check these grooves, especially if you live in a wooded area.
0: Yeah. Does the Trex product that you have, is it a capped composite or is it just the composite?
16: Well, with what we had to pay for it back then, I'm saying it's probably capped.
0: Yeah. I'm just curious. You know, composite decks are interesting because they're applied differently than pressure treated wood. Composites actually swell after being installed, so they get tighter. They're supposed to get tighter and fill up a lot of those grooves, whereas pressure-treated wood shrinks. So you can push it together as tight as you can, but it'll shrink back, and the composite the opposite. So I was a little surprised that there would be that much organic material that could get into those grooves. But the
16: grooves are fairly tight. You know, I think they're normal. They look like the same spacing as what's on our existing Trex, which is quite a bit older on the upper deck.
0: Mm-hmm.
16: But, you know, the hidden fasteners also give you your spacing.
0: Right.
16: You know,
0: when you're installing. You're right.
16: So.
0: Yeah. Yeah, that's interesting. And you're right. You know, they have since started talking about the membranes over the joists. In the last probably 2 or 3 years maybe.
16: Right.
0: Because the pressure-treated wood, including the joists, that pressure treatment only goes into that wood maybe 5/16 of an inch, maybe a little more than that, maybe 3/8, but it doesn't go all the way through the wood. So if that screw is penetrated and maybe even cracked that wood a little bit where water could settle in there, it's going to migrate to the part of the wood that is not pressure treated. So there's a possibility that could become a problem.
16: That's what I was. That's all I was thinking is like, well, I'm glad I caught this because, number one, it wasn't letting the water drain off the deck properly.
0: Right.
16: And two, it is going to cause treated lumber will rot out.
0: Yeah, sure, will. Sure. I just did a tip this week on that exact thing when somebody called the show last week and said, I have a wood post and it's cracked, you know. And I said, well, was it ever stained? No, I didn't have to. It's the kind of the undercarriage of the deck. But I said, the problem is the sun does tremendous damage to pressure-treated wood. And the biggest damage it does is it raises the grain, dries out the wood, and causes it to crack. And then you get some rain, and that water, even if it's a vertical surface, that water gets into that crack. It sits there, insects, and doesn't matter whether it's pressure treated because where that wood is and where that water is not treated.
16: Yep.
0: So, yeah. Well, all right.
16: Anyway, that's just a little caution. We're counting raindrops here in Louisville. Love your show, and you have a good rest of your week.
0: All right. Thank you, Rob. Appreciate the call. Thank you very much. All right, let me give you the number. Joe Strecker on the board today. He'd be happy to take your call. It's 800-823-8255. We're talking about your home and your at home with Gary Sullivan.
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0: All right, back at it we go. We are 51 minutes after the top of the hour, talking a little home improvement, and thanks for joining me. And let's get right back to the phones. We got Brent. Brent, welcome.
10: Good morning, Mr. Sullivan. Gosh, you know so much about so much that if half of what you said was wrong, I wouldn't know which half was wrong.
0: Here, let me give you my wife's name.
10: Yes. Mr. Sullivan, I have a concrete garage floor, and I got a mess.
0: All right.
10: Over the years. It's just a plain old working garage, I call it. I got tools and lawnmowers and tank sprayers. And in one corner of my garage, over the years, I've got dirty stains where I spilled gas, diesel fuel, oil, and brush killer and so forth. Mm-hmm. And then there's another corner right by the garage door where I recently had a leaking tank sprayer, and it's kind of that brush killer in the sprayer kind of congealed, and it's kind of sticking to the rubber gasket on the bottom of the garage floor, so garage door, so that when I work it up and down, it kind of, I have to hit it two or three times like it sticks to the garage door, and when I walk on it,
9: sticky,
10: I can feel my shoes kind of sticking to it, so when I walk across the rest of the floor, it takes like a couple, three steps, so it wears off.
9: Yeah.
10: So forgive me if you've answered this question 4,000 times in the last 2 months, but what can I do to clean up my garage floor and as best I can?
0: Yeah. Well, it is tough when we have multiple

0: 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I would use that. It's a powder. You mix with water, let it soak. But, again, if you want to try just – if you got some trisodium phosphate, just go ahead and try that. 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Well, it's not going to take care of any oil stains. And it's probably not even going to take care of the gas stain. On that, you're probably going to use, you know, an oil and gas stain remover. Crud Cutter makes one. I also talk about one called ACT, which you can get only online. It's actcleaners.com. It's a powder. It's a microbe that actually eats the oil.
1: Oh, wow. And, that's actcleaners.com?
0: Yes. That's the website. And you, literally, it's a powder you sprinkle on and you walk away from it. It will do the work. And does a good job. And does a good job, even on real old stuff. So that's how I would start cleaning it. That's how I would go about it.
1: That trisodium phosphate powder, can is that available locally, or would I go online?
0: Oh yeah, that's geez, that product's older than me, and that's old.
1: Okay,
0: you can get it at hardware stores. I even think there's some paint stores, grocery stores that carry it.
1: Excellent. Yeah. Excellent answer. Thank you so very much.
0: You're
1: great
0: quite
1: show.
0: Welcome. Good luck to you. Take care. All right. Yeah, there's you got to get it clean, and Listen, I love pressure wash cleaning. I really do. But when we're just using water and we, you know, you could use the let's say you could use the oxygenated bleach, mix it up, put it on, let it sit 10 minutes, reapply, let it sit about 5 minutes, then come by with your pressure washer. And what that cleaner does is that lifts the problems, and the pressure washer is then using some force. But it's really just using some force as a rinsing agent. And it really does an excellent job of getting rid of it then. If you go with the stains and you hit the pressure washer on there, unless you got one of those disc cleaners, those do much better than just the wand. You're just removing it with water. You're just using the force, which is fine if it's not real super sticky. I mean, a pressure washer could strip off paint. So enough force will do it, but force is not always the answer for a complete clean job. All right, we got Jim, Kevin, Bill, and Jerry. You guys will be next. We'll take a break, and then back to your calls. You're at home with Gary Sullivan.

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8: More strikes in the Strait. I'm Deborah Valentine, Fox News. The U.S. launching new airstrikes against Iran in retaliation for Iran's strikes. Fox's Chanley Painter.
9: The U.S. military launching new additional strikes on Iranian sites around the Strait of Hormuz. Officials say it's in response to continued Iranian aggression. The strikes targeted Iran's air defenses, drone storage facilities, cruise missiles, targeting radars, mine-laying capabilities, and surface-to-air missile systems. And sirens are sounding in Bahrain and Kuwait in what appears to be a retaliatory attack by Iran. The latest fighting is further straining an already fragile ceasefire and long-term peace talks. The escalation began on Thursday when Tehran attacked a cargo ship with a drone in the vital waterway. The U.S. responded with airstrikes on western Iran. Iran retaliated by targeting a U.S. base in Bahrain.
8: U.S. forces in Bahrain shot down 9 Iranian drones fired at U.S. forces there. No injuries reported. Israel and Lebanon signing a framework agreement for peace, which Hezbollah's leader is rejecting.
10: One of the biggest sticking points surrounding a long-term U.S.-Iran deal is the ongoing conflict involving Israeli forces and the Iranian-backed militant group Hezbollah. Israel and Lebanon just signed a deal that would see the IDF pull their troops out of 2 areas in southern Lebanon. The idea is for Lebanese soldiers to take control over areas that are currently being held by Israel.
11: They believe that they actually own Lebanon, but Lebanon belongs to the Lebanese people, not to the Iranian people. So it is about time that Lebanon will gain independence and will assume full control of their territory.
10: Israeli ambassador to the UN Danny Danon tells Fox News it's a gradual process, but they have no motivation to stay in southern Lebanon.
8: Fox's Jeff Paul reporting from Tel Aviv, Israel. 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
25: Partly cloudy overnight tonight. Should dip down to around 58 with a light northeasterly wind. Partly sunny on Sunday. We'll likely see a high near 82 away from the lake, upper 70s lakeside. And then the heat kicks in with 90s most of next week. I'm Fox 6 Chief Meteorologist Rob Haswell.
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0: right, the weekend is here once again, and that means work around the home. You're at home with Gary Sullivan. 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And, you know, we're all kind of working to get that healthy, happy home. And kind of getting rid of the polluted air in your home. The EPA says it's more polluted than outdoor air. That's the key. EasyBreathe.com. All right. Let me give you the phone number, and then we'll get back to the phones. It's 800-823-8255. And, Kevin, welcome.
1: Hey, how you doing today?
0: Yes, sir. Fine.
1: I want to just ask a quick question. We've been in the house for about 28 years, had the same AC unit the entire time. The living room and kitchen seem to get really hot in the summer and cold in the winter, when the rest of the house on the floor stayed normal. You know, it's cold in the summer and hot in the winter. So just wanted suggestions on what to look for in that.
0: Well, has it always been that, or is it just now starting to be that way?
1: I think we've noticed it really more over the last, like, 4 years.
0: Yeah.
1: So I'm sure it probably degraded over time.
0: Well,
1: I've had people come out and look at the AC unit, and they say it's running fine.
0: Yeah. Yeah, it could be a thousand things, to be real honest, and it may not even be the AC unit. I don't know. Has anything changed? Is there a door nearby to create a draft in those areas?
1: Nothing's changed in the house. We've done nothing.
0: No new windows, no new doors, no nothing. Okay.
1: No.
0: Well, I'm not sure I can tell you what it is. It's one of the things you can do is you can adjust registers and dampers. So the whole thing, if you look at it from a very simplistic standpoint, is we've got this big unit that's conditioning the air. It's either warming it or it's cooling it, and then it's distributing it. If you noticed it throughout the house that the unit was running longer, I'd probably say something. It could be something as simple as, you know, a dirty filter. You know, it would be blocking it. But inside those pipes, there's dampers. And so if you had them all, I don't know, full-blown, let's say, okay, they're all open all the way. We're just sending all the conditioned air throughout the pipes, and it satisfies the thermostat, and it turns off. But the kitchen is cooler than the family room or the dining room where the thermostat is. I would be looking, well, is the kitchen where the thermometer is in the kitchen? Is it on an outside wall? Is there, you know, old insulation? Has the insulation settled? Is there a drafty door that wasn't drafty 4 years ago? You see what I'm saying? And then what you could do is you can kind of throttle back the way the air conditioning or the heating is being distributed. So the trunk lines that are going to, say, the family room or dining room where the thermostat is, we could close the pipe a little bit on that so that it was getting full delivery of heated or cooled air in the kitchen and three-quarters in the family room. So you're kind of redistributing it. So that's one thing you could do. The other thing you can do is look to see if there's any leakage in your ductwork. That happens sometimes where, let's say maybe the trunk line that's going to the kitchen area, kitchen hallway area, has, maybe corroded, maybe there's a hole, maybe the joints have separated a little bit, and just wrapping that with an aluminum tape, would, you know, you're just kind of losing air. We're losing air all the time. I tell the story, and this is just food for thought, Kevin. I had the whole ductwork in my home checked, I'm going to say 20 years ago. And I had a 4-ton unit, and I was getting 3 tons of conditioned air. And what they did is there was an aerosol that they could put in the ductwork, and they would seal the ductwork. And I went from a 4-ton unit that was I was receiving 3 tons up to, after they sealed the ductwork, I had 4-ton unit and I was getting 3 7/8 of a ton. So, I mean, if you're losing air that way, that could be an option too. Or if it's just on a cold wall and you're just kind of noticing it. Or if there's a drafty door. I mean, you know, you had somebody out there and checked, and they said there's nothing wrong with the air conditioner, right? They checked the amount of cooled air that's coming out of the registers in the kitchen and throughout the house, and they said you're getting what you're making, so you're doing okay there.
1: I can't say that they did that part of it. The living room kitchen is all open, and the thermostat is in the hallway, which is about, you go down one hallway about 15 feet, and it's about 8 feet up on the right-hand side. So it's an interior wall where the thermostat is. Mm-hmm. There, sometimes it'll read 72 for the back of the, it's set on 72, and it'd be 78 degrees.
0: Mm-hmm. Where, in that hallway?
1: In that hallway, yeah, where the thermostat is, yeah.
0: Well, I wonder if the thermostat's off, or does it feel like it's 78, not 72?
1: In the front rooms, it feels like it's 78. Back there where the thermostat is, it feels fine.
0: Mm-hmm.
1: Hmm. It was just last week, I think it was.
0: Yeah. I got something similar to that set up with the hallway in the family room, and I have my air conditioner set on 78 today, and inside it said 76, and the kitchen said 74, which was interesting, and that is on an outside wall. And so I was thinking energy loss there, so I'm kind of looking into the same thing a little bit. And your cold air returns are all clean and everything? I mean, there's no...
1: Yeah, no, we've taken care of this unit. We had an AC guy that was in the family who would go out and take care of the AC, come by yearly and take care of the outside unit, which is why I think it lasted so long. And, No, we take care of our filters and stuff. And even the guys that came in and looked at it said, man, this thing is, for the age of it.
0: Spot on, right?
1: It's spot on, yeah. This should go to show if you take care of it, you know, it'll take care of you. But I think it's maybe reached its end.
0: Well, I don't think it has. I don't think the fault is the, you know, if you've had somebody come out and check, you know, check your coils for leak and how much Freon you have and all that good stuff. I don't think it would be the AC. I really don't. Did anybody talk to you about maybe adjusting dampers or anything along those lines?
1: Nope.
0: So
1: not a word.
0: You know, I think that might be something. If it's bothering you and it's uncomfortable, that's what I would pursue. You know, somebody that can really kind of check it out and see what kind of temperature of air we're actually blowing through and see if that's all homogeneous and consistent. Because if you're uncomfortable, like in mine, I can't really tell the real difference in temperatures, but I see it and I'm thinking, I've kind of got my mindset as it's probably the thermostat is off a little bit, and we got a lot of HVAC guys that listen to the show. Maybe they'll call up and say, you're crazy. And that's good if they do, because we'll get a better answer. But that's kind of where I'm thinking right now. And I've got a couple household thermostats that are telling me this different. I'm going to switch them around today. I'm going to put the one that's reading colder in this one, see if it adjusts, see if it's just that.
1: So we only have one thermostat that's in the hallway.
0: Well, I only have one thermostat too, but I have a couple thermometers.
1: Oh, okay, gotcha.
0: One in the kitchen and one in the back bedroom. And I can tell you, our back bedroom in the winter is always hotter than anywhere else in the house, because in the house we got a real tall ceiling, you know, with a bridgeway with upstairs bedrooms, and obviously there's a bigger mass there. You know, so yeah, I would play with her. Get somebody out and do just, you know, an audit of that whole thing. But I don't think it's the unit.
1: Okay.
0: To me, it's always the thing of you got the cold or you don't have the cold. If you got the delivery, you don't have the delivery. So I don't know if it could be, if there's a different speed of fan you can put on there to make it circulate better. That might be an option too, or if there's just one speed, there's just one speed.
1: Okay.
0: All right.
1: I appreciate your time.
0: Keep listening. All right. Thank you very much. Appreciate it. All right. We'll take a break, and we'll continue with your calls. You're at home with Gary Sullivan.
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0: back at it we go, 21 minutes after the top of the hour. Just to add a couple other things. Obviously, I think it has something to do with balancing of the ductwork. I was talking about the dampers and things, but I think I talked about maybe dirty registers. He said they were clean. Keep in mind, each room, geographically set up different too. Maybe different insulations on different walls, outdoor walls versus interior walls. We talked about that also. But the supply registers, the cold air returns is what I call them. I asked about dirt, but other things that impedes them, if it doesn't have enough cold air return, it can become very inefficient too and unbalanced. So if there's furniture that happens to be blocking a cold air return, that could be a culprit. In a bedroom, maybe there is no cold air return in a bedroom. It's outside the door and the door's closed. That could come into play also. So just kind of concentrate on the balancing, and really, if you can't get it right, and there's a variance, like upstairs to first floor, there's sometimes a 5-degree variance, inside a house. When I was talking about mine, you can't worry about a 2-degree variance, but if it starts getting, over 5 and it's on the same floor, that's a problem. It's somehow needs to be readjusted. All right, let's go to Jerry. Jerry, welcome.
11: Hang on.
0: Yes, sir.
11: Hello.
0: Yes.
11: You hear me okay?
0: I can.
11: So I have a tip, and then I have a question.
0: Okay.
11: A while back, it's probably been 2 months ago, you had a guy call that had birds building nest in his exhaust of it.
0: We thought that was. He thought it was, or one of us thought it was. I don't know if we saw it, but yes. Mm-hmm. In the intake, outtake pipe of the air handler?
11: Right. Yep. Yeah. Yeah. In my house in Fort Thomas, I had two furnaces, big house. Mm-hmm. And I had, like 2 4-inch pipes and 2 3-inch pipes, or maybe they were 2-inch pipes, one mm-hmm. for intake and exhaust.
0: Right.
11: I had a problem with gophers underneath my air conditioner.
0: Mm-hmm.
11: So what I did was I built a cage out of pressure-treated tubitus.
0: Okay.
11: That was, it was big enough to cover the 4 pipes.
0: Okay.
11: And projected out about 1 foot, and then I covered that with hardware cloth, mm-hmm. stapled it on, and then I attached another piece of tubitus above it and put a hinge on it, or 2 hinges, so that if I ever wanted to get into there, I could open it up. But it was heavy enough that I didn't have to secure it at the bottom. So never had a problem with anything getting into the...
0: Sure.
11: The pipes, and it always exhausted just fine. Okay. There was never any trouble with ice or snow or anything.
0: Sure. Did you use 1/2-inch hardware cloth? Do you remember?
11: Yes.
0: Yeah, good. I was just going to warn a little bit. If it was 1/4-inch, and I'm not sure this would do it, but if it's 1/4-inch, a smaller hole, I was thinking exhaust could freeze and maybe still kind of shut it off. That's one of the bigger problems, but with that mass, it may not have anyway. I'm just throwing it out there. That 1/2-inch would be better, and that's what you use. So,
11: that's what I use. Yeah,
0: good.
11: Now that was my tip. My question is, I've got 2 ponds next to my driveway where we live now in Alexandria, and my wife always telling people don't drive in the pond when they go down the driveway.
0: Right, that's a good tip.
11: So I built out of pressure-treated 4x4s for posts and 2x8s for crossbeams.
0: Okay.
11: And I put that in, I'm going to say late September, early October. Right. And I know you always wait a year before you...
0: Yeah. What are you going to use? You're going to use... We're going to run out of time. You're going to use semi-transparent stain on that?
11: I use Cabot Gold Sunlit Walnut, which is what I did to my garage doors.
0: Okay.
11: I'm the guy that that put spar urethane on his garage doors.
0: Okay.
11: He said, gee, I wish you'd call me before you did that.
0: Right, right. You can do a little test on see what that semi-transparent would take. Get a spray bottle with a, you know, mister. Spray it onto the 2x4 or spray it onto the wood. And, you know, it's kind of vertical. And see if that just stays, you know, just kind of sheets right off, or whether it kind of wets and soaks into the wood. If it's wetting and soaking into the wood, you're good to go ahead and stain that. It would be dry enough. If you were going to use a solid color stain, I would tell you wait the full year. But for a semi-transparent, do the spray test, or if you've already bought the stain, just do a little, you know, 6-inch piece of it and see if it soaks in. If it does, you'd be good to go. Jerry, speaking of to go, I got to go. And Peter Deitch next. You're at home with Gary Sullivan.
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0: All right, back at it we go. 33 minutes after the top of the hour, talking a little home improvement as we do each and every weekend. And you know this name. Peter Deisch has been on the show many times. I like to refer to him as the mad scientist. And Peter, what are you up to now?
22: All kinds of insanity. Yes.
0: We got to get you a hobby. We got to get you a hobby. But I think this is your hobby.
22: I think it is.
0: Yeah.
22: It is.
0: And good for you. No, Peter Deisch is with Deisch Coatings, and you hear me talk about the wonderful products, and you got a new one. So I can't wait to hear about it. But I saw some pictures, and I went, man, what a great idea.
22: So yeah, well, thank you. Thank you. Yeah, the new one is Spread Rock Wall. So we have a very popular product that's used on concrete surfaces everywhere, indoors and out, from garage floors to patios to you name it. And it's an actual stone finish. It's a speckled granite surface that's, you know, incredibly tough and actually quite easy to apply. So we know that, you know, that look is beautiful just about everywhere. And what additional better place could there possibly be than so many walls that are all around?
0: Sure.
22: From foundation walls to retaining walls to interior accent areas to commercial walls, exterior and interior building walls.
0: So that's the key. Well, that's one of the key points, interior or exterior. But I'll tell you what my pet peeve is, and you just answered it. not that that's the pet peeve, but a solution to my pet peeve. There's a beautiful subdivision being built as an old farm. And they built these beautiful two-story homes, and they going to put an elevated deck. And notice I said going to put, because right now all these homes have a concrete foundation that extends, I'm going to say, anywhere from 4 to 6 feet in the air. And then the house sits on top of it. And I went, that looks terrible. And then I know all those people aren't going to put a nice deck on there. And so exposed foundations, it doesn't have to be that extreme. This was an old farm. There's no trees. There's no decks. There's just these big, huge foundations. It looks terrible. But even some places in HOAs, they'll have, you know, you can't have some XYZ amount of foundation extending out of the ground. Maybe it's 18 inches. Maybe it's 3 feet. I don't know. But that would be one wonderful place for the new spread stone wall.
22: It truly is. And, you know, I mean, a lot of foundation walls on homes, not only are they really a blemish on the appearance of the entire house, if you're looking at it. I mean, anything from the brick or the siding down is just, you know, that ugly concrete,
0: yeah, ugly.
22: Or sometimes there's that black stuff they throw on there.
0: Yeah.
22: So, yeah, I mean, and the thing about this is you put it on and you immediately see what you've got. The decorative, the stone, the refined appearance is immediately there.
0: Mm-hmm.
22: And you know, foundation walls can also be a place within which, you know, moisture can get into the structure and,
0: right.
22: and get down into the home. So anything that keeps out the water
0: right.
22: and keeps
0: number
22: things looking very refined and attractive, hey, you know,
0: mm-hmm.
22: that's the whole idea.
0: Kathy had sent me some pictures on the exterior, and the one picture was very nice entryway to a house, double doors, columns,
22: yep.
0: Covered mm-hmm. around the door, and you got the spread wall on that. And I thought, man, what an accent. I know around my house I have one door. I only have double doors, but it's got an overhang similar to that. And I'm not kidding you. I think they used the cheapest wood around that door as they possibly could find. And
22: they do sometimes do that, yes.
0: Yeah, I mean, it's kind of tucked away, and not really a lot of people see it. But when I saw your picture, I went, oh, I gotta use that on the surround of the door, because it's just such a great accent. It brings your eye right to the entryway to the home, and what a good idea that is.
22: Yeah, I mean, it's immediate transformation of the surface, and it's immediately refined and very attractive and elegant looking. But
0: sure.
22: It's a structural result. It's also out of this world durable. I mean, the durability is just insane. And whether or not you're using it on those columns or, you know, any of those surfaces that you mentioned,
0: mm-hmm.
22: you basically just spread it on like butter. And when it dries, it's incredibly tough, and it's a speckled granite surface.
0: Yeah.
22: So, you know, it solves a lot of problems in one go. It's your decorative, it's your protective, it's everything in one shot. And
0: sure.
22: as soon as it's dry, roughly in about an hour, you see exactly what you get, and you've got a finished surface right there.
0: Sure. So you're trialing this on, correct?
22: You are. So
0: okay.
22: basically, it doesn't sag.
0: Okay.
22: So basically, you just press your trowel against the wall or a large
0: right.
22: scraper or whatever you want to use,
0: mm-hmm.
22: and you just spread it on, and then you just make it smooth, and it's done.
0: So taking it inside, I see another great application. There's still plenty of 1950 bathroom ceramic tile, pink and black. Yellow and blue.
22: Yep.
0: Would this work on those ceramic walls?
22: It does. You would just need to use an intermediate coating first. So,
0: okay.
22: for instance, if it's a ceramic wall, you might just roll on our Elastilock
0: okay.
22: coating first,
0: right.
22: Which will grab onto that slippery tile, and then you go ahead and you do your spread rock finish right over that.
0: Okay.
22: And it creates a surface that's basically pretty much waterproof.
0: All right.
22: After you've treated it that way, and then you know you've got a completely new surface in literally a morning.
0: If you wanted to use an accent back indoors, a lot of people will have a big family room. They'll have a fireplace and maybe the TV up, or a big tall wall that goes up. You know, both stories, and they'll have an accent paint on that. That can go right over drywall also?
22: Absolutely. It goes directly over drywall, concrete, just go straight ahead and put it on. And the way it works is you would roll on a primer first.
0: That was my next question.
22: Primer.
0: mm-hmm.
22: Yeah. So you would put that primer on. And the primer will dry generally within an hour.
0: Mm-hmm.
22: And then you just go ahead and you just spread this stuff onto your wall.
0: Mm-hmm.
22: And there's and then you just smooth it. You just spritz it with a little bit of water and just make it smooth
0: okay.
22: with your trowel. Or we also have a little smoother tool.
0: Okay.
22: And you just make it nice and smooth, and it dries. And literally within 2 hours, you have a wall that is immediately decorated, that is very, very tough. And if you seal it, You'll also have something that's, you know, very, very stain resistant, or right. mud rooms or exterior walls that might be subject to, you know, dirt or, right. or
0: well, everything, you know, outside,
22: your
0: mildew
22: garden. So
0: and,
22: everything.
0: Yeah. Yeah. So yep. is this, so it's one coat, I guess. Well, two coats. If you put a primer on, then you trial the spread stone and then you put a sealer on it. That kind of probably really makes it pop even more, doesn't it? And do you use the sealer inside and back outside? Do you recommend that or just leave it as is?
22: That's an excellent question. So if it's indoors and it's walls that you're really not going to touch or do anything with, you don't need to seal it. Mm-hmm. As well, if you put it on and you like what you have with one coat, you're completely fine with one coat. That will give you roughly 50 square feet per gallon.
0: Okay.
22: Which is a lot of wall surface, really. 50 square right. feet is quite a bit. If you want to seal it because it's a mud room or some area where there might be moisture or, you know, wet dogs or whatever, you just roll on a coat of sealer, and now that stone is completely protected from any stains or mud or anything, and basically it'll just look great for years and years.
0: I'm sure everybody's thinking, if we're using it as an accent wall, or we're using it out, you know, like an entryway to a home, what colors does this come in?
22: It comes in seven colors.
0: Okay.
22: Actually, nine if you include the other ones that are just coming out.
0: Okay.
22: But,
0: so you just won't quit. You just won't quit.
22: Well, you know what? People say, well, you know, I'd love this color, Peter. And then we look at it and we go, you know what? That's actually a really nice color. Let's add that to the list. So that's how it goes, right?
0: All right. So what kind of colors? You got a couple different grays and a mocha, a sandstone, grays. Santa Fe. That's
22: yep.
0: good. So you got all yep. your...
22: Santa Fe, a little bit of a reddish. Yep.
0: Yeah. And yep. then black is big now, so that's a real good ad. And honey tan, it looks like. So lots of choices.
22: Yeah, and the black, surprisingly, I mean, you might think, oh, that's too dark for, let's say, even an interior wall. And surprisingly, it's not. It looks quite amazing, really.
0: Yeah.
22: But the beautiful thing here is, you know, if you're using it in your home or even commercially, let's say on a wall, let's say in a corridor, in a hotel, for instance, and you know how you've got that chair rail that
0: right, right.
22: that's part way up the wall? Well, that bottom part gets hit with luggage
0: oh,
22: and,
0: yeah.
22: and you name it. The wall is pretty well, it's a total shield. It's practically indestructible when you've yeah. got this on the wall, and it will protect your drywall as well.
0: Well, I think you did it now. I think this is a great, great product. Just in the pictures and stuff like that, I can't wait to play with it. It looks awesome. And one of the concepts I know you've had on all your products is make it easy. And you have
22: yep.
0: from the countertop kits, the garage floor coatings, now the wall coatings, and, you know, make it affordable and, affordable and easy and get it done in a weekend. I think that signs up a lot of people. I mean, keeping it simple yet very, very durable has been your claim to fame, I would say.
22: Well, thank you. Yeah. And you know, basically, there's also no need to have any kind of creative skill because the product itself creates the final look.
0: Yeah.
22: So all you need to do is spread it on and your work is done for you.
0: So how do people get this particular product and the actual name that it would be sold under?
22: It's called Spread Rock Wall,
0: okay.
22: and it is available through the home, so you can get it through them.
0: Okay.
22: And you can also come to DeitchCoatings.com, and there are some other retailers out there that are going to be carrying it very shortly. So you'll be able to get it just about everywhere, and I think your listeners are going to, you know, immediately see how, you know, useful this is, and
0: yeah.
22: they can get it and just spread on a gallon, and I think they'll be very pleased with what they see.
0: Yeah, so it's Spread Rock Wall. Sorry, I was calling it the wrong name. You do all this
22: yep.
0: inventing, and I call it the wrong name. I mean, how you like that for quality, huh? Spread Rock Wall.
22: Well, and, Spread Rock Floor,
0: yeah,
22: and then there's Spread Rock Wall.
0: Yeah.
22: So...
0: Hey, do you got about 10 minutes? Because I would like to shift gears. I want to talk about that TrackSafe. I've been talking about it a lot over the last few weeks, and I'm getting some calls about the TrackSafe color. And if you got 5-10 minutes, we'll take a break and come back and chat about that. Is that all right? Sounds good. All right, we'll take that break. 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We'll continue with Peter. You're at home with Gary Sullivan.
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0: You said durable. How long can something like that last outdoors? I know we got the sun and everything and fading, and can you get, you know, 10, 15 years out of it, or what's the lifespan of it?
22: Most definitely. We have versions of this that we've applied that are 25 to 30 years on a wall exterior. So it's definitely going to last. The only thing is you need to make sure that when you put it on, the wall is clean,
0: right?
22: You know, so that you're really bonding to something. But other than that, I mean, it's out of this world durable. Yeah. It looks beautiful immediately. It's very refined.
0: Yeah, it looks great.
22: It's beautiful residentially and commercially, pretty well anywhere. Anywhere that you don't want paint. Paint's nice, but if you want something just a little bit
0: unique, yeah, sure.
22: You know, more
0: we've
22: interesting,
0: had shiplac, we've it had is. All kinds of fun things inside. So you're right in there. Quick question also, if I have it on an interior wall and want to hang a picture, can I drill through it?
22: Yep.
0: Or drive a nail through it?
22: Because you can. Because what's going to happen is that nail is going to go in between the stones.
0: That's what I thought you would.
22: And it's just going to wedge itself in, so it's fine. Completely good.
0: All right.
22: And that's a great question, by the way.
0: Oh, thank you. You thought of that already, though.
22: That's a great question.
0: On your website, you have this product listed, Spread Rock Wall. They can learn more. Is there a video attached to it yet? Or I know you'll get to that if you haven't.
22: There's going to be a video, but I mean, it's so simple.
0: I know.
22: You're just literally spreading it onto the wall.
0: Yeah.
22: But
0: I tell people
22: one.
0: All the time, go to it because you got some great information there. Yeah.
22: Gary, one excellent.

0: crack safe, got a garage floor, got a patio. I want it to be slip resistant. You've got products that can take an old tired concrete pad and kind of make it look new and make it safe. Just talk me through that. We only got a couple minutes, but I think it's a wonderful product also.
1: 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And you can apply two coats of that and you're done. And basically, it will completely refresh the surface. It will give you some color. It will cover any old repairs or any ugly bits on your concrete. And you've got the anti-slip action there, and you're good to go. We have another product that is now being introduced called TrackSafe Extreme, which is a cut above the original TrackSafe. So regular TrackSafe anti-slip color coat, which is a clear coating, is used everywhere, indoors and out.
0: Right.
1: If you have other surfaces that are very, very heavy duty, let's say, you know, let's say that you work in your garage all the time, you're always doing stuff, you got oil and all kinds of things on the floor. 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It's incredibly tough. It'll stand up to road salt, oil, gas, all kinds of stuff. 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It's called TrackSafe Extreme. Excellent. And you can use it commercially too.
0: Excellent.
1: Including in places like, you know, commercial corridors, kitchen areas, just every place.
0: Well, you better be careful. You're going to do so well, you're going to have to retire someday, you know.
1: No, I'm going to keep bugging you.
0: That a boy, that a boy. I like that talk. I like that talk.
1: There you
0: go. I love it. All right. 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Peter, as always, my pleasure. It was a great time, and congratulations on the spread rock wall. And I think you got a big-time winner there.
1: Thank you, sir. Have a great weekend.
0: Have a great summer. All right, take care. Very good. There you go, Peter Deich. And he does. He has some wonderful products. I found one of his countertop products, I'm going to say 30 years ago. And he has built a nice business with some wonderful finishes. All right, our phone number is 800-823-8255. Grab a line. Ron, you'll be up first, and you're at home with Gary Sullivan.

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6: Upping the stakes, I'm Angelo Bavaro, Fox News. President Trump is warning the U.S. could escalate military action against Iran after U.S. forces carried out another round of retaliatory strikes on Iranian targets.
7: This is in response to the IRGC hitting a ship in the Strait of Hormuz. It was about 4:30 a.m. when that ship was hit near the Strait of Hormuz. That's the second ship in 2 days, and this is the second night of bombing that the U.S. military is carrying out. The targets include air defense systems, drone storage sites, cruise missiles, targeting radars, and mine laying capabilities, as well as surface-to-air missiles. That's according to a U.S. official. I'm told that this strike is much larger than last night, which lasted for about an hour. Iran, I'm told, had a chance to stop shooting. This official said they didn't take it.
6: Fox's Jennifer Griffin. In response, Iran launching more joint missile and drone operations in Kuwait and Bahrain. The IRGC says violating vessels will be dealt with more forcefully going forward. This also comes after Israel and Lebanon signed a framework agreement, which Hezbollah's leader is rejecting, describing it as a surrender to Israel.
8: One of the biggest sticking points surrounding a long-term U.S.-Iran deal is the ongoing conflict involving Israeli forces and the Iranian-backed militant group Hezbollah. Israel and Lebanon just signed a deal that would see the IDF pull their troops out of two areas in southern Lebanon. The idea is for Lebanese soldiers to take control over areas that are currently being held by Israel.
9: They believe that they actually own Lebanon, but Lebanon belongs to the Lebanese people, not to the Iranian people. So it is about time that Lebanon will gain independence and will assume full control of their territory.
8: Israeli ambassador to the UN, Danny Danon, tells Fox News it's a gradual process, but they have no motivation to stay in southern Lebanon.
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13: Gotta give Bruce and the guys credit. 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
20: Partly cloudy overnight tonight, should dip down to around 58 with a light easterly wind. Partly sunny on Sunday, we'll likely see a high near 82 away from the lake, the 70s lakeside, and then the heat kicks in with 90s most of next week. I'm Fox 6 Chief Meteorologist Rob Haswell.

0: 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Our phone number is 800-823-8255. And we'll start off with Ron. Ron, welcome.
1: Good morning.
0: Morning.
1: I have a garage door question. I have a two-car residential overhead door. It's an old Wayne Dalton door, steel insulated. It's about a half inch thick. It's been there a long time, and it doesn't owe me a thing. I'm ready to replace it.
0: Uh-huh.
1: I'm trying to decide if I want to go fiberglass or steel. I see some advantages both ways, and I just wondered what your opinion is.
0: Well, I can say my opinion is I haven't deeply researched it to know which way I would go. At first blush, I would say I kind of like the urethane-filled steel insulated door. I've had a Clopay on my house for 26 years. And I don't even have an intention of replacing it. It doesn't have the urethane fill, but it's got the urethane foam in there. My garage has never been below freezing. In fact, it's never been below 40. So it's done a great job. The fiberglass, the only thing, and I hate to knock something without really knowing what I'm talking about, but fiberglass is a knitted, it's very stable, first of all. It's very stable. But it's fibers of glass that are kind of knitted together with a clear coat holding it together. And if that clear coat begins to fail, that happens a lot on shower tubs. Now, I know you're not putting in a shower tub. You're putting in a garage door. But dirt has a tendency, once that clear coat is compromised, which outside will eventually happen. I don't know when. Dirt and stuff will get in between the fibers where steel, it's, you know, it's a solid mass. It's not going anywhere. And I've never had one speck of rust on it because it's still got, I shouldn't say that. I've painted it one time in 26 years. So it's protected. So I don't know. Again, I'm giving you kind of a cheap answer because I haven't really, you know, inspected which way I would go. But I love the injectable urethanes. It's more, has a, I think the R value on that's R19, which is a recommended Department of Energy for the walls of your house.
1: Right.
0: So that's pretty cool. I like that. And steel has served me well for 26 years, so that's where I'm leaning.
1: Right. Well, I say this Wayne Dalton door is steel, and it's been very serviceable. I can see no reason actually to change. I think I'm going to go with Wayne Dalton or Clopay just because of their reputation.
0: Right, right.
1: And the other choice, I don't know which one they come with now, but a few years ago I did replace steel rollers with nylon rollers, and it made a tremendous difference in the noise that it made.
0: Yeah, I think they're pretty much leaning to nylon rolls on most of them, and even the springs that do you, is your spring at the top of the door or on the side of the door?
1: Right, at the top.
0: Yeah. Those have improved too. When you start dealing with somebody, ask them where you are on like a standard spring 10-15 years ago. A lot of people don't realize that it had its limit when it would usually break was about 10,000 opening closings.
1: Right.
0: And now they've got them where they're like 75,000. It's kind of taking it out of play now. You know, I had one of those put on 10 years ago, I guess, after replacing the other ones, you know, after maybe 8 years. Of course, we had a lot more traffic in our house, too. So, but ask them, you know, how many opening and closings, and maybe you can upgrade that, or maybe you won't have to upgrade that, but that's worth checking out.
1: Okay.
0: All right.
1: Okay, sounds good.
0: All right, and very good.
1: Interesting.
0: Yeah.
1: Interesting, if you've got a second side story.
0: Mm-hmm.
1: About once a month, I go out to lunch. There are four of us. We're all 80 years old, give or take a year.
0: Uh-huh.
1: And all homeowners for quite some time. Two of us are fairly knowledgeable. One guy couldn't replace the cover on a light switch without help. And we often talk about different kinds of home improvement, home repair things while we're out. And one guy and I are usually able to come up with the answers.
0: Great.
1: And if we can't, I always turn to you.
0: No, well, thank you. Thank you.
1: Okay.
0: Appreciate it. Keep having lunch. Thank you very much for the call. All right, let's go to Phyllis. Phyllis, welcome.
2: Hello.
0: Yes.
2: A couple of weeks ago, you had a lady on who had problems with bugs, and you gave her the name of a product to use to spray. And the last couple of years, we've been bombarded with little tiny black bugs. And I just was trying to get the name of that product that you told her. And I tried to get back on quicker, but I couldn't.
0: So you don't know what kind of bug this is?
2: No, I don't.
0: Yeah. Yeah. But they're on the inside of the house?
2: Well, they come through. They just, I have an old house.
0: Mm-hmm.
2: So, you know. But in the windows, and they come from outside.
0: Yeah, well, but, yeah. I think what I was probably talking to her is there is a home insect control product, which is an interior product, which comes in a jug with a little spray handle and a trigger sprayer. And what you'll do is you will spray, it can be sprayed inside. So it's in, you know, it's designed for inside use, and you would do it at the base, bottom of the baseboards and around the windows. Again, I don't know what kind of insect it is. You don't know what kind of insect it is, but that's a good all-purpose home insect control product. And that's what I would, recommend, you use. And if you want to even go a step further, there is a product that Taro makes, and also Spectracide, I believe, has one. It is a home insect control powder, which can be, it comes in a bag, a shaker-type bag, which can be sprinkled along the perimeter of the foundation on the outside of the house. So you'll have two lines of defense, basically. You're kind of putting an insect fence around the outside of your house, and then where there's openings, and at the bottom of the baseboard there's an opening, and around windows and doors there's always openings. You're putting a product in there to create a barrier. So home insect control, Phyllis, is what I'd recommend. All righty. Thank you very much for the call. I appreciate it. And let me give you the phone number, because we got open lines for the first time in a long time. It's 800-823-8255. 800-823-8255. We'll continue with your calls. 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

0: right, rolling through the weekend, as always, just a quick reminder, 9 a.m. to 1 p.m. Eastern time on Saturday. We're in the chair to take your calls regarding your home projects, and our man behind the scenes on the board, Joe Strecker, a longtime producer here at the station and here on our show, back with us today. Danny's on vacation, and then we're back at it 9 a.m. to noon on Sunday Eastern time, and I give you those hours because that's, I know many of you stream the show. Some of us get the podcast. We do podcast each hour, including our interview with Peter Deitch and his new product. So a lot of action on the iHeart app. It's At Home with Gary Sullivan. You can stream us there. You can also pick up the podcast, but the hours where I can take your calls, I just gave you, and pay attention to those. Call anytime. All right, back to the phones we go. And, Joey, you filled them up pretty good when we took that break. Good work. All right, let's go to Ted. Ted, welcome.
1: Hello, how are you?
0: Doing fine, thanks.
1: About 2 years ago, I redid my bathroom. I took out the old tub, put in a walk-in shower, and put tile floor in. And ever since then, whenever the toilet is flushed or the hot water is turned on, or both, there's a guttural, low-pitched sound in the pipes. I never had it before. I don't know if I got air trapped in it or if there's air getting into it that shouldn't be. I'm not sure.
0: Hmm. Do you think it's, can you tell what device it's coming from, or is it coming from, I guess, the drain, or is it more to the toilet, or...
1: Well, I think it's the supply line, because I get it also when I turn the hot water on in the shower.
0: Okay. Well, let's just try to just shut it off and then reopen it. I can never really figure out why that sometimes works, to be honest with you. But I had one on a toilet, and it moaned and groaned and just sounded awful. And one day I went to the supply valve. I turned it off. I flushed the toilet. Then I turned it back on, and the sound was gone.
1: All right. I'll...
0: So if you can do that, even on both devices, the toilet's going to be easier. Shower's going to be difficult because it's probably hooked direct up to the copper lines that are running up through the wall. But if you can figure out, you know, if you can find valves leading to that, you can do the shower too. But let's try it on the toilet first and see if it makes any difference. I'm kind of suspect of the toilet. Toilet's got weird things that are always kind of going on. I mean, they do, and sometimes even the cure is unexplainable. Sometimes the flapper, I know, will cause some sounds, but I'm with you. It's probably... I would focus on the valve. Let's shut it off, flush it, then turn the valve back on, and let's see if that helps at all.
1: All right. I appreciate it.
0: All right. Very good. Let me know, will you? I love crazy plumbing stories. Thank you much. And Barb, welcome.
2: Hi. Yes. I have a veranda deck, which I found out is made by Fibercon, which was sold by Home Depot, and they still do. Mm. But the deck is probably 20 years old, I'm guessing. I've lived there 13 years, and I know it was there prior to. I have a few boards that the composite is, like, getting brittle, and I wanted to, and three of them are on the fascia, and there's one or two regular main boards. Do you know where, they do not make it anymore, and it's really thick. It looks like wood, and it's... Mm-hmm. But it's, you know, it's not.
0: Can you
2: think of any replacement? Because I've gone to Lowe's, I've gone to Home Depot, and they all have the narrower boards, and it's not, doesn't even look like, it's not even heavy, as heavy as mine is.
0: Yeah.
2: And I don't know what to do.
0: Well, the only thing, you know, as far as a composite, you've checked all the brands out there. I mean, you checked the TimberTech.
2: Trex didn't match. Menards, it would have to be the highest end to even make it look like it, which I probably should just redo the whole deck. I mean, for the price that I would be paying for that. But I didn't know if you knew of, you know, because Home Depot had said, well, I'm sure there's other there's only three manufacturers that make it for everybody, and that there's got to be somebody in a warehouse. But when I wrote the FiberCon, they're like, oh, we haven't done that since 2011 or 2015.
0: First of all, I've walked on fiber on decks. I've seen fiber on decks, and it probably hasn't been in the last 10 years that I've done that. So for me to say, oh, yeah, this one here will match, I don't think I can do that. However, just to throw out some ideas, you know, sometimes we run into a lot of it with ceramic tile flooring and stuff. You know, you just can't. They don't make that color. They don't make that shape. They don't make that style. And since it's on kind of like a fascia board, maybe it doesn't have to match perfectly. Or maybe
2: I don't really care.
0: Yeah,
2: I don't care because, I mean, it's been there and it's faded. Mm. And I know I could probably find something pretty close to, like, the cedar.
0: Yeah.
2: But I just can't find, like, most of them now are thinner or they're not as thick.
0: Well, have you been to in my town, there's a big lumber yard. And a big lumber yard has many different makers of decking, but they also make many different sizes and different things of lumber. And some lumber yards even have their own mill. What I would do is go to an independent, big, you know, whoever your largest lumber yard or lumber mill in the Cleveland market is, and see if you can get it in wood and just try to stain it to that color and get the size and everything else to match. I think that's the direction I'd go. And speaking of go, we got to go. You're at home with Gary Sullivan.
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1: All right, let's get back after it. We've got plenty of time to take your calls, so go ahead and grab a line. It's 800-823-8255, and let's go to Mike. Mike, welcome.
10: Hello, Gary. Thanks for taking my call.
1: You're quite welcome.
10: Hey, I caught the tail end of your interview with Peter Deich with that spreadable rock wall.
1: Yes.
10: And I'm curious. I have a just a regular house with vinyl siding, but I've got block underneath it. Mm-hmm. But that block has been painted well before I got there, probably a few coats of very durable paint. Do I need to strip that paint off if I'm going to use that product on it?
1: I don't know. It's a brand new product, and I didn't ask that question. I know he did talk about having... I think it was Echo Bond. It's one of their primers to put it on those kind of foundations. You're probably going to have to go to the website and read the directions on application course by trial. I will say most coatings, Mike, one of the first things they talk about is removing a previous coating. And but I don't know if that's the case. I did not ask that question. It's brand new. It's just being brought to market.
10: Okay. Yeah, I'll go check it out then.
1: Yeah, check it and see if he's got it on the website, the directions. I know he hadn't got the video made yet, and when I asked that question if he had the video yet, he said no, and that's when he talked about the primer. So I don't know if that info is on the website either, but to be coming soon, I guess.
10: Well, that would certainly... Yeah, it's certainly easier than removing it.
1: Yeah. I'm wondering if you could grind that off. I know for a horizontal surface, you can grind off like a 2 or 3 car garage in literally like 2 hours. But it's like a big floor sander with a diamond base on. That's probably the easiest way. I also talk about Dumont Global, the smart strip products where you brush it on, put a cloth over it, and let it sit overnight. They have a test kit, and I'm bringing this up, it's like $10, and they make several different strippers that take care of several different types of paint. If you just painted it not too long ago, and we don't have to worry about being lead-based or anything, I'm sure their Smart Strip Advance will probably do it.
10: Oh, that's a good idea, too. Yeah, I like that. Grinding or taking that off. That's perfect.
1: Yep.
10: Okay.
1: All right. Yeah, good luck to you.
10: Comment, yeah. Thanks. I wanted to chime in on your previous caller.
1: Mm-hmm.
10: On that sound. I spent over a day trying to figure out a sound exactly like that in my mother's house.
1: Uh-huh.
10: And it turns out, down in the basement, there was a T off of the copper line.
1: Right.
10: One of these pressure relief things that had a spring in it.
1: Ah.
10: And what would happen is when we flushed the toilet, it would sound like a jackhammer.
1: Okay, and yeah. But he said it sounded like a muffled groan.
10: Okay.
1: So I know exactly what you're talking about. Yeah, I know exactly. A shock absorber for water pipes is what it is, and it's called hammering. That's kind of the way you described it.
10: Okay.
1: For that noise, it would be high water pressure and cause hammering. That's true. But as a groan, I gave him my one experience with that. And sometimes it can also be vents, but I don't think that was the issue. It could be, but I don't think that was the issue.
10: Okay.
1: I think it is the valve. All right. Well, thanks for the suggestion anyway. I appreciate it. And, plumbing makes weird noises. No question. All right. Again, you can grab a line. We got a spot for you. And Mary, welcome.
13: Good morning.
1: Morning.
13: Hi.
1: Yes.
13: I have a question about the little tiny ants that are crawling on the kitchen counter.
1: Right.
13: And I was wondering about a safe product for that indoors. they also then went into the food pantry and attacked the food pantry. Both of these areas have an outside wall, and in the pantry, one of the walls is inside of a garage. Mm-hmm. So do you take care of it on the outside and the inside? What's a safe
2: spot? You can start on the inside or you can do both. I mean, I recommend really doing both. There are very safe traps for indoors. You've heard me talk about rescue traps.
13: Mm-hmm.
2: And they make the rescue ant trap. It looks like a hockey puck. And you place that wherever you see ants. Now, what I want you to do is just do a little bit. All ants are after one or two things. They're after water and food, period. Period. That's their whole life, water and food. And outside of your house, there is a colony or two or three. And usually one, and it could be massive. And their whole purpose is all the little small ants, their whole purpose is to look for moisture and food, have it, and bring it back to the queen. And she's in the colony outside. That's why they're coming in and out of the house on a regular basis. And if you can follow them, this is the homework, if you can follow them, you'll see where they're coming from. They'll be coming underneath the door. They'll be coming underneath the woodwork, you know, the baseboard. And if you can, it's okay. But in a lot of cases, you can see where they're coming from. And then the first thing I would do is look outside and see if we can seal that up. But these ant traps that rescue have, what they do, it has moisture and food in there. And it's carbohydrate and protein, so it depends on the temperature. They got you covered both ways. And these ants will find the trap, and they'll bring this back to the colony. And when the queen dies, you won't see any more ants.
13: And
2: now, there's a thing to just caution you about. When you put these up, you can put them on the counter. If you got a small pet, they're not going to hurt the stuff. And small children, they're not hurt by it. It's all enclosed. It's like the size of a hockey puck. But the day you put that thing out, you're probably going to see more ants than you knew you ever had, because there's food and water. So it's like Thanksgiving Day. In about 3 days, they'll just slowly diminish to a point where you won't see any.
13: Perfect.
2: Now, if you keep seeing them, I talked about the outside. They make a product. They is a different company. It's called Terro, T-E-R-R-O. They make a bag. It's a white powder, and you just sprinkle it around the entire foundation of your house. That creates a barrier. But I'd try to eliminate them first with the bait traps. And if there's so many of them, you're just unable to eliminate them and get the queen, then I'd create the barrier with the Terro dusting around the house.
13: Okay. Sounds great. Thank you so much.
2: Very good. Thank you, Mary. Take care. And I don't know if this has been a particularly bad ant year, but I tell the story often. There's no absolute for getting rid of ants, and I had this problem. Joe probably remembers it, but I ended up calling a pest control company after screwing around with it for 2 years. I could not finish them off. And the person that came from the pest control basically told me it was the biggest ant colony he had ever seen. And they got sources where they have better, ant chemicals or whatever to eliminate. And they did the yard, they did around the outside, they did the inside, and they eventually got it. And it even took them several visits. So be patient with it. I've also had it many times where I'd put those little bait things out in 2 or 3 days. After I saw an increase in ants, I saw no ants. So it really depends what's going on outside. Try the bait traps. Can't stop them. Then get the barrier powder out and see if we can't stop it then. All right, so we got Nick and Rose next, and if you'd like to join us, do so. Here's the phone number. It's 800-823-8255. We got a lot more to go today, so grab a line. You're at home with Gary Sullivan.
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0: All right, back at it we go. 47 minutes after the top of the hour, talking home improvement. And let's get back to the phones. Why not? Let's go to Nick. Nick, welcome.
1: Hello.
0: Yes,
1: thank
0: sir.
1: You.
0: You bet.
1: So my question is that we had some siding replaced, actually the whole house replaced, and I came home and I start looking at like the front area, and they have holding up the top layer of the siding that goes up to the J molding. They weren't using undersill in the J molding. What they did was they took finished nails, and it was like in all the weep holes of the layer underneath to hold it up. And, you know, I explained to them that that kind of looks bad. You shouldn't be seeing nails, you know, especially after they start rusting. So then they came back and said, you know, pulled the nails out, and then they used silicone, I guess, behind the siding to hold it up, because I could see where they took like roofing nails, the silver roofing nails, and they had it kind of like wedged under there, I guess, into the site or the silicone dried. And they said there's no other way they could do it, because where it comes up to the J channel, it would be too short, if that makes sense.
0: Yeah, it's making sense, but what I so what? First of all, what type of siding is it?
1: It's the Provia, P-R-O-V-I-A. Yeah.
0: So it's a vinyl siding.
1: Yes, it is, and it's a Dutch lap vinyl siding. Mm-hmm. And I called the manufacturer, and they said, "Yeah, you never use silicone to hold it in place or nails, because it has to be able to move
0: right
1: with the heat."
0: Exactly.
1: So
0: that's what I wondered, is what type of siding, and that was going to be my answer too. The problem is, if you nail it or glue it, you know, vinyl siding expands, contracts, flexes, and you should actually leave, when you hang it up on the runners, you should leave a quarter of inch play, and then snap it to the other one. So yes, that's not right, and it's probably going to buckle unless they take care of it. But what I can't answer for you is how to correct the problem, because I can't really see it. I kind of hear what you're saying.
1: So if picture the top layer, you know, where you have the nail flange.
0: Right.
1: Okay. That would hit up right at the J molding height-wise.
0: So they're saying cover it up.
1: So you're not able to cover it up. So they're saying the only way they could do it is, you know, by siliconing, because once they cut it, because to go into the, what's that strip that goes in J molding?
0: Well, the one question I have is, then you called Provia and they said, yeah, you're right, you can't glue that and you can't nail it. Did they have a solution for you?
1: They sent me pictures of everything and how it's supposed to be done, because sometimes you double layer still. In the J molding, mm-hmm. or wherever you cut the siding. So I'm just trying. They're coming out next week to go over stuff with me. The only other thing I could think of is putting some kind of trim between the soffit and J molding to drop the J molding down in that area for them to actually be able to.
0: And that's what I can't see. But I would say, unless Provia has a better option. You said they sent you pictures. If there was some sort of almost like a fascia molding or something along those lines that would just simply hide that, and maybe I'm way out of line. I can't see where the issue is. I understand what you're saying, but if there's some way to incorporate a molding or a fascia to cover that, that's going to be your best option, because I don't know how you're going to connect it without it showing otherwise. And it sounds like it's might have been installed wrong to begin with, right?
1: That's my thought, too, because did they not, you know, I'm no siding guy, so I'm not trying to sound like an expert. Yeah. But normally wouldn't you kind of measure out where you're going and see where you'd start your bottom layer?
0: Right, right. I think that's probably the issue. I think that's exactly the issue. And now we're trying to put a Band-Aid on it. So let's just, you know, play devil's advocate. If that is the issue, can you get somebody from Provia out, or where you got that siding as your, because you're going to have to go back to this contractor to collect it or to correct the issue. Will they help you with the answer of what's going on? I mean, is there any warranty on it, or any, do they have any muscle that you don't have where they can help you with the contractor?
1: Well, I'm just starting on that. Well, the contractor so far is trying to work with me.
0: Right.
1: It sounds like it's, but they're saying this is the only way and stuff like that. So my thought, they also talked about taking the underseal and dropping it below the J channel.
0: Mm-hmm.
1: But to me, it's still going to look like a Band-Aid, on a brand new job.
0: Yeah, so, I think it will, unless there's some way to put like a soffit trim over all that. But I don't know how you're going to connect that or what that's going to look like without seeing.
1: The only thing I'm thinking, you have. Like you walk up the sidewalk, you have where the door

0: And without being able to see it, I think I'd spitball it with the contractor. Maybe you can get the Provia guy or a representative of them to come down and take a look. It's done. So now at this point, it could be declared done wrong, but it sounds like everybody's trying to work just to hide it to make it all right. And exactly. That's fine, but I think I would wait till that meeting and then let's walk through and see what they're going to do. Because as soon as you said silicone or nails, I'm going, no. You know, and that's what you quickly found out. You can't do that. So I do think that without just redoing it, the whole patchwork is more like let's hide it.
1: Yes, and that's going to be the question. Right. I guess Provia has been really great. I spoke with them on the phone, but he wrote to me and sent me a couple illustrations of how it's supposed to, you know, connect and all.
0: Right.
1: So I'm taking that to the siding company or to the installers and see where we go from there. Otherwise,
0: yeah, I think you got to have that meeting and then decide if there's an answer that both of you like the answer to, something that you can proceed with, Jeff. So feel free, after you have that meeting, let's chat again. But, I'm glad you caught the whole didn't take the bait on we'll glue it together and then we'll nail it. So best of luck, and let me know when you get that discussed in kind of a game plan, and we can go over that. But I kind of agree with you. The purpose is to shield it at this point. All right, we got Shannon, Cheryl, Rose, Nix is calling in. If you'd like to call in, we got another hour to go, so feel free to grab a line at 800-823-8255. We'll continue with your calls. You're at home with Gary Sullivan.

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4: Deborah Valentine, Fox News. The U.S. launching new airstrikes against Iran in retaliation for Iran strikes. Fox's Chanley Painter has the latest.
5: The U.S. military launching new additional strikes on Iranian sites around the Strait of Hormuz. Officials say it's in response to continued Iranian aggression, including a drone launch against the U.S. base in Bahrain and two ship attacks in the vital waterway. Tonight's strikes targeted Iranian air defenses, drone storage facilities, and surface-to-air missile systems. Iran's military saying it targeted U.S. assets in Kuwait and Bahrain with missiles and drones. The latest round of fighting is further straining an already fragile ceasefire and long-term peace talks. And President Trump issuing an ominous warning saying, quote, there may come a point when we are no longer able to be reasonable and will be forced to complete the job. He goes on to say, if that happens, Iran will no longer exist.
4: This also comes as Israel and Lebanon signed a ceasefire framework brokered by the U.S. Part of the new ceasefire agreement between Israel and Lebanon includes Hezbollah disarmament. Israel's ambassador to the United Nations, Danny Dunan, joining Fox News Live, explains the agreement's implementation.
6: We need the Lebanese army to deploy and to assume those positions. So it will be a gradual process. And at the end of this process, hopefully, if the implementation will be successful, we will not see Hezbollah next to our border. That is the most crucial point for us.
4: The U.S. helped broker the agreement. Donations and supplies pouring into a donation center in Doral, Florida for earthquake-ravaged Venezuela. This Venezuelan man is there volunteering.
7: I'm here because I need to support my people. 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
4: The back-to-back quakes have claimed over 1,400 lives. 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
24: Partly cloudy overnight tonight. Should dip down to around 58 with a light northeasterly wind. Partly sunny on Sunday. We'll likely see a high near 82 away from the lake, upper 70s lakeside. And then the heat kicks in with 90s most of next week. I'm Fox 6 Chief Meteorologist Rob Haswell.
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16: More strikes in the Strait. I'm Deborah Valentine, Fox News. The U.S. launching new airstrikes against Iran in retaliation for Iran's strikes. Fox's Chanley Painter.
17: The U.S. military launching new additional strikes on Iranian sites around the Strait of Hormuz.

0: Officials say it's in response to continued Iranian aggression. The strikes targeted Iran's air defenses, drone storage facilities, cruise missiles, targeting radars, mine laying capabilities, and surface-to-air missile systems. And sirens are sounding in Bahrain and Kuwait in what appears to be a retaliatory attack by Iran. The latest fighting is further straining an already fragile ceasefire and long-term peace talks. The escalation began on Thursday when Tehran attacked a cargo ship with a drone in the vital waterway. The U.S. responded with airstrikes on western Iran. Iran retaliated by targeting a U.S. base in Bahrain.
1: U.S. forces in Bahrain shot down 9 Iranian drones fired at U.S. forces there. No injuries reported. Israel and Lebanon signing a framework agreement for peace, which Hezbollah's leader is rejecting.
2: One of the biggest sticking points surrounding a long-term U.S.-Iran deal is the ongoing conflict involving Israeli forces and the Iranian-backed militant group Hezbollah. Israel and Lebanon just signed a deal that would see the IDF pull their troops out of 2 areas in southern Lebanon. The idea is for Lebanese soldiers to take control over areas that are currently being held by Israel.
3: They believe that they actually own Lebanon, but Lebanon belongs to the Lebanese people, not to the Iranian people. So it is about time that Lebanon will gain independence and will assume full control of their territory.
2: Israeli ambassador to the UN Danny Danon tells Fox News it's a gradual process, but they have no motivation to stay in southern Lebanon.
1: Fox's Jeff Paul reporting from Tel Aviv, Israel. 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
23: Partly cloudy overnight tonight. Should dip down to around 58 with a light northeasterly wind. Partly sunny on Sunday. We'll likely see a high near 82 away from the lake, upper 70s lakeside. And then the heat kicks in with 90s most of next week. I'm Fox 6 Chief Meteorologist Rob Haswell.
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13: Biden continues. I'm Deborah Valentine, Fox News. The U.S. continuing strikes against Iran after a second cargo ship was struck in the Strait of Hormuz. Fox's Chanley Painter reports from New York.
14: The U.S. and Iran trading new strikes overnight, testing their already fragile ceasefire. U.S. officials say they struck more sites around the Strait of Hormuz, citing continued Iranian aggression. The strikes targeted several Iranian military sites, including air defenses, drone facilities, missiles, radar, and mine laying capabilities. Tehran quickly responded, saying it launched missiles and drones at the U.S. assets in Kuwait and Bahrain. No major damage or casualties have been reported. The IRGC says the U.S. broke the ceasefire and could now end diplomatic talks. The escalation began on Thursday when Tehran attacked a cargo ship with a drone in the vital waterway. The U.S. responded with strikes on western Iran. Iran retaliated.

0: by targeting U.S. facilities in Bahrain and an oil tanker.
1: Bahrain and Kuwait said today that Iran targeted their nations with drone and missile fire overnight after new U.S. airstrikes hit Iran. Part of the new ceasefire agreement between Israel and Lebanon includes Hezbollah disarmament. Israel's ambassador to the United Nations, Danny Dunan, joining Fox News Live, explaining the agreement's implementation.
2: We need the Lebanese army to deploy and to assume those positions. So it will be a gradual process. And at the end of this process, hopefully, if the implementation will be successful, we will not see Hezbollah next to our border. That is the most crucial point for us.
1: The U.S. helped broker that agreement. Another candidate backed by President Trump claiming victory, Republican Congresswoman Julia Letlow, endorsed by President Trump, won Louisiana's GOP U.S. Senate primary on Saturday. She'll face Democrat Jamie Davis in November. 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
13: Partly cloudy overnight tonight, should dip down to around 58 with a light northeasterly wind. Partly sunny on Sunday, we'll likely see a high near 82 away from the lake, upper 70s lakeside, and then the heat kicks in with 90s most of next week. I'm Fox 6 Chief Meteorologist Rob Haswell.
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10: Biden continues. I'm Deborah Valentine, Fox News. The U.S. continuing strikes against Iran after a second cargo ship was struck in the Strait of Hormuz. Fox's Chanley Painter reports from New York.
11: The U.S. and Iran trading new strikes overnight, testing their already fragile ceasefire. U.S. officials say they struck more sites around the Strait of Hormuz, citing continued Iranian aggression. The strikes targeted several Iranian military sites, including air defenses, drone facilities, missiles, radar, and mine-laying capabilities. Tehran quickly responded, saying it launched missiles and drones at the U.S. assets in Kuwait and Bahrain. No major damage or casualties have been reported. The IRGC says the U.S. broke the ceasefire and could now end diplomatic talks. The escalation began on Thursday when Tehran attacked a cargo ship with a drone in the vital waterway. The U.S. responded with strikes on western Iran. Iran retaliated by targeting U.S. facilities in Bahrain and an oil tanker.
10: Bahrain and Kuwait said today that Iran targeted their nations with drone and missile fire overnight after new U.S. airstrikes hit Iran. Part of the new ceasefire agreement between Israel and Lebanon includes Hezbollah disarmament. Israel's ambassador to the United Nations, Danny Dunan, joining Fox News Live, explaining the agreement's implementation.
12: We need the Lebanese army to deploy and to assume those positions. So it will be a gradual process. And at the end of this process, hopefully, if the implementation will be successful,

0: we will not see Hezbollah next to our border. That is the most crucial point for us.
1: The U.S. helped broker that agreement. Another candidate backed by President Trump claiming victory. Republican Congresswoman Julia Letlow, endorsed by President Trump, won Louisiana's GOP U.S. Senate primary on Saturday. She'll face Democrat Jamie Davis in November. 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
27: Partly cloudy overnight tonight, should dip down to around 58 with a light northeasterly wind. Partly sunny on Sunday, we'll likely see a high near 82 away from the lake, upper 70s lakeside, and then the heat kicks in with 90s most of next week. I'm Fox 6 Chief Meteorologist Rob Haswell.
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Adam Thompson, Gina Silvetti, Michael Cosio, Dan Galanti, Donna Walker, Tom Danheiser, Sue Trankus, Bill May, Sean Lottasewer, Lex Lonehood, my mentor Phil Tower, and of course the legends that make it all possible, Art Bell and George Norrie, and you. 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Have a great night.

0: July 4th, 2026, the 250th anniversary of American independence. The Great American State Fair becomes the center of it all. All 50 states, a national prayer moment. And that night, the largest fireworks display in the history of the world. There's never been a July 4th like this one. There never will be again. 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Freedom 250. The Great American State Fair, July 4th.
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4: Biden continues. I'm Deborah Valentine, Fox News. The U.S. continuing strikes against Iran after a second cargo ship was struck in the Strait of Hormuz. Fox's Chanley Painter reports from New York.
5: The U.S. and Iran trading new strikes overnight, testing their already fragile ceasefire. U.S. officials say they struck more sites around the Strait of Hormuz, citing continued Iranian aggression. The strikes targeted several Iranian military sites, including air defenses, drone facilities, missiles, radar, and mine laying capabilities. Tehran quickly responded, saying it launched missiles and drones at the U.S. assets in Kuwait and Bahrain. No major damage or casualties have been reported. The IRGC says the U.S. broke the ceasefire and could now end diplomatic talks. The escalation began on Thursday when Tehran attacked a cargo ship with a drone in the vital waterway. The U.S. responded with strikes on western Iran. Iran retaliated by targeting U.S. facilities in Bahrain and an oil tanker.
4: Bahrain and Kuwait said today that Iran targeted their nations with drone and missile fire overnight after new U.S. airstrikes hit Iran. Part of the new ceasefire agreement between Israel and Lebanon includes Hezbollah disarmament. Israel's ambassador to the United Nations, Danny Danon, joining Fox News Live. He explains the agreement's implementation.
6: We need the Lebanese army to deploy and to assume those positions. So it will be a gradual process. And at the end of this process, hopefully, if the implementation will be successful, we will not see Hezbollah next to our border. That is the most crucial point for us.
4: The U.S. helped broker the agreement. Another candidate backed by President Trump claims victory. Republican Congresswoman Julia Letlow, endorsed by the president, won Louisiana's GOP U.S. Senate primary on Saturday. She'll face Democrat Jamie Davis in November. She defeated State Treasurer John Fleming. 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
13: Partly cloudy overnight tonight, should dip down to around 58 with a light northeasterly wind. Partly sunny on Sunday, we'll likely see a high near 82 away from the lake, upper 70s lakeside, and then the heat kicks in with 90s most of next week. I'm Fox 6 Chief Meteorologist Rob Haswell.
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7: Biden continues. I'm Deborah Valentine, Fox News. The U.S. continuing strikes against Iran after a second cargo ship was struck in the Strait of Hormuz. Fox's Chanley Painter reports from New York.
8: The U.S. and Iran trading new strikes overnight, testing their already fragile ceasefire. U.S. officials say they struck more sites around the Strait of Hormuz, citing continued Iranian aggression. The strikes targeted several Iranian military sites, including air defenses, drone facilities, missiles, radar, and mine-laying capabilities. Tehran quickly responded, saying it launched missiles and drones at the U.S. assets in Kuwait and Bahrain. No major damage or casualties have been reported. The IRGC says the U.S. broke the ceasefire and could now end diplomatic talks. The escalation began on Thursday when Tehran attacked a cargo ship with a drone in the vital waterway. The U.S. responded with strikes on western Iran. Iran retaliated by targeting U.S. facilities in Bahrain and an oil tanker.
7: Bahrain and Kuwait said today that Iran targeted their nations with drone and missile fire overnight after new U.S. airstrikes hit Iran. Part of the new ceasefire agreement between Israel and Lebanon includes Hezbollah disarmament. Israel's ambassador to the United Nations, Danny Dunan, joining Fox News Live, explaining the agreement's implementation.
9: We need the Lebanese army to deploy and to assume those positions. So it will be a gradual process. And at the end of this process, hopefully, if the implementation will be successful, we will not see Hezbollah next to our border. That is the most crucial point for us.
7: The U.S. helped broker that agreement. Another candidate backed by President Trump claiming victory, Republican Congresswoman Julia Letlow, endorsed by President Trump, won Louisiana's GOP U.S. Senate primary on Saturday. She'll face Democrat Jamie Davis in November. 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
7: 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We've got a fascinating show lined up for you today. But first, a quick few questions. Number one, is there a pill you can take that can actually help make you stronger? Number two, let's say you could get stronger. Would the extra strength make your life better? Thirdly, think about this. Are you weaker today than you were, say, 20 years ago? Well, listen, if you answered yes to any of these questions, then stay tuned. 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Now, Dr. Neil Levin is a chiropractor, a nutritionist, spokesperson, and a longtime advisor for Purity Products. Dr. Levin, welcome back to the show.
8: Oh, it's great to be here with you today. And we have a very exciting topic to cover today. Today, we're talking about strength and power and how to get it back, even if you're in your 50s, 60s, 70s, 80s. So if you want to feel better, if you want to feel stronger, this is some very important information we're going to cover today.
7: Yeah, this is an exciting topic. Talk to me about this important message today. What molecule are we talking about and how it's impacting the lives of people who follow the science?
8: Right. Well, we're talking about a new supplement. It's called Everstrong, and it features an exciting molecule called creatine. Now, a lot of our listeners may have heard of creatine. I know you've used creatine.
7: Right.
8: But for those that don't know about creatine, it's mainly used in the Olympic circles, professional athletes, bodybuilders, college, high school athletes, because it does something extraordinary. And what I'm about to tell you is proven by hundreds and hundreds of human studies. So here's what creatine does for us. It helps us to get stronger, more powerful. It helps put muscle mass on the body, and it helps protect us from losing muscle tissue as we get older. We know that's a big part of aging. Not only that, great for the brain, great for memory, and it helps promote bone strength as well. So an amazing molecule that everybody needs to know about.
7: It's an amazing story. Can you share some of the science and tell us why you're calling creatine one of the best kept secrets to healthy aging?
8: Sure. What we need to understand with creatine is that it's a natural molecule to the body. It's in every single cell, tissue, organ in your system, and its job in the body is to generate and maintain strength and power. That's its reason for being, to maintain strength and power. It's in every single cell in the body. 95% of it, however, is in your muscle tissue because that's where we tend to use it the most. It powers up the muscles. It's good for strong muscle contraction, and it's important to help maintain strength and muscle contractions when you're using them over and over again. For instance, if you're working out at the gym, if you're playing sports, golf, tennis, anything like that, it keeps your muscles powered up in their high energy state, so they're strong and ready for action. Now, here's the key. This is so important for those of us, say, in our 50s, 60s, 70s. You see, we had lots and lots of creatine when we were young. We had oodles of this stuff. It was coming out of our ears. We had lots of creatine. Our bodies made a lot of it. But as we get older, like everything else, we don't do that as well, so we have less creatine in our muscles. Now, the good news is that hundreds and hundreds of human studies show that when you supplement with creatine, it goes to work, it goes straight to your muscles, it's absorbed easily, it pumps up the creatine in your muscle tissue, and you get stronger, you get more powerful. Not only that, it helps support memory and brain health, and it helps support the strength of your bones.
7: You know, we were talking before the show, and you were talking about how Olympic athletes have been using creatine for years to enhance their strength and performance. Tell me more.
8: Well, this creatine is the premier sports nutrition supplement. There's no question about that. You've used it. Bodybuilders know about it. Athletes know about it. Creatine is the premier sports nutrient. So you know, back 20, 25 years ago, the Olympic athletes and their coaches, of course, they knew about it. They knew it made you bigger and stronger and faster. They knew it was natural to the body. It was supposed to be there. But they were a little bit afraid to supplement with it because they were afraid it might be considered cheating, that it might be considered too much of an edge. But back in 1998, the International Olympic Committee, they came out, they officially confirmed that, I'm quoting here, creatine can be used by athletes to enhance their performance. And now it's not just for athletes anymore,
7: right?
8: Because the studies are plainly showing that for adults, for people in their 50s, 60s, 70s, this stuff is amazing. And Purity has this incredible new formulation. We call it EverStrong because that's exactly what it does. It helps you get stronger and stay stronger with hundreds of human studies to help you. And it's the purest form of creatine money can buy. The stuff from Europe, this stuff is fantastic.
7: And we should point out that it's naturally occurring in red meat. But the problem is, in order to get the amounts that are going to benefit you, you'd have to eat large amounts of red meat.
8: You'd have to eat like 4 pounds of red meat a day.
7: Most people aren't going to do that.
8: Right. So what about vegetarians?
7: They can be creatine deficient.
8: Exactly. When I have a vegetarian that comes in here and they're energy deficient, they don't feel the way they want to feel, and I put them on EverStrong, they notice the benefits almost right away because they've been so low on it.
7: Yep.
8: So if you're a person out there that's staying away from red meat, if you're staying away from meat in general, and you have more of a vegan-style diet, this is for you. You definitely want to add that EverStrong.
7: All right, so obviously this works with athletes, but you say creatine is going mainstream. There's a lot of studies are showing that folks in their 50s, 60s, 70s, and beyond, that creatine can be a cornerstone compound to help people stay strong, stay healthy, stay sharp, stay vital, right?
8: Oh, exactly. I mean, this is the ideal muscle-enhancing, strengthening, muscle-protecting nutrient for folks as we get older, 50-plusers like you and me. But let's go to a couple of studies on seniors just to show this. We'll do one on the guys and one on the gals, okay?
7: Right.
8: First on the guys. Love the title of this one. Creatine supplementation improves muscular performance in older men. Study done at several American universities. A group of men, get this, age 59 to 72. Hey, you know, we know that's not when people are known for getting stronger, right?
7: Right.
8: So this was just a one-week study. People need to understand that. That's how effective and rapidly this stuff works. It's just a one-week study. Get this. The guys on creatine, they put on 4 pounds of lean mass. That's muscle tissue for those that don't know that. It shows they built the muscles and they hydrated the muscles nicely. They increased the strength of their bench press. That's a chest press for people that don't know, by 7%. They increased the strength of the leg exercises they were doing by 15%. They could get in and out of a chair more times faster without using their arms. On top of that, they could generate more power on a stationary bike. This happened in 1 week. When I think about that, yeah, it's really quite incredible.
7: All right, but what about the women out there? Did they get those kind of benefits too as well? Will it actually help women in their 50s, 60s, and 70s get stronger too?
8: Absolutely. Let's go straight to another study. Love the title on this one as well. Creatine supplementation improves muscular performance in older women, published in the European Journal of Applied Physiology. 30 women aged 58 to 71. Of course, they got either creatine or placebo. That's the way they do these things. Again, a one-week study. The women on creatine increased their bench press by almost 4 pounds. They increased their leg press by over 11 pounds, and they had better balance and agility. So 58 to 71 year old women, not only getting stronger, not only getting more powerful, getting faster with improved balance. Study after study shows that older folks that use creatine get amazing results. They get great results if they exercise. They get great results even if they don't exercise. They can lift more weight. They get faster. They get stronger. They get more powerful. Their muscles don't fatigue as fast. And get this. This is very important, especially for the ladies. You know that when women do resistance training, their bones get stronger as well, right?
7: Yeah.
8: You know, now, get this. When you resistance train with creatine, your bones tend to get stronger even faster. So an all-around win-win. EverStrong is going to help the seniors to feel better, feel stronger, more energized, more powerful, faster, and it helps protect your bones.
7: Talk more about how unique this exclusive EverStrong formula is from Purity Products. It even has a finished product clinically studied, which showed an increase in upper body strength and power. But tell me what's in it and why you like it so much. I mean, this is more than just creatine, right?
8: Oh, absolutely. I mean, EverStrong, this is a very comprehensive formula. I didn't want people to just feel stronger when they use creatine. You know, we're dealing with people in their 50s, 60s, 70s. I wanted people to feel more comfortable as well. So not only did I use the finest creatine money can buy, the stuff from Europe, the Pure Creatine, I also added something called coffee berry extract. And coffee berry extract, a powerful antioxidant, stronger than blueberries and strawberries, helping to protect the muscles, helping to protect the brain, because we know our antioxidant systems aren't as strong as they used to be in our 20s and 30s. But I also added some vitamin D, because vitamin D, incredibly good for the muscles as well as the immune system and the bones. So this is an all-around win-win. You got your vitamin D, you got your fruit XB for your joints, you got your coffee berry extract for the antioxidant protection, and of course the finest creatine money can buy. Best of all, today it's free. Purity knows you're going to see these benefits. Hey, we're talking about strength. We're talking about power. We're talking about energy. We're talking about supporting thinking, bone health. This is a wonderful product. When you try it, you're going to love it. You're going to feel the difference, and it's fast. A week or two, you're going to feel more powerful. Purity wants you to have a free bottle. I know later in the show, you're going to give out that phone number.
7: Sure will. You know, we mentioned how great creatine works for women. Take a moment and share that story you told me before the show about the award-winning 70-year-old senior swimmer who uses EverStrong.
8: Right. Emma Karen, I'm looking at her picture right now. I printed it out for the show. 70 years old. This picture, she's got 6 medals around her neck. It's the 2015 National Senior Olympic Games. You know, she writes to us that she was getting a little tired during our workouts at age 70. Of course, she didn't have that same stamina, but she fortunately heard about our EverStrong formula. She started using it and almost right away was invigorated in her workouts and had more energy throughout the day. I'm quoting from her. She says, "I feel my investment in EverStrong was one of the best choices I ever made. It's always a morale booster when people think I'm 50. She looks fantastic.
7: Wow.
8: And I hear this stuff all the time. This isn't one of those vitamins, like a multivitamin. You take it, you don't really even notice the difference. This is a substance that you can use to help get some of that youthful vim and vigor back, get some of that strength back. It's wonderful.
7: You know, Purity's given away a free bottle of EverStrong, but Purity Products didn't stop there. In fact, you insisted that they also give away a free bottle of their B12 energy melts, which are great for instant energy. Now, I know that you love this combination. Tell us about the incredible double free offer.
8: Yeah, you know, when I think about creatine, when I think about EverStrong, I think about muscular energy. I think about muscular power, but it's all about energy and feeling great, feeling energized. And the next thing I think about when I think about energy is B12. When you think about energy, think B12. And the problem is, for 50-plusers like you and me, we're not absorbing the B12 as well as we used to in our 60s, 70s, 80s. So when you supplement with B12, you tend to bump back up those B12 levels. And that's what Purity's B12 energy melts are all about. They're fantastic. They melt in your mouth. 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And that's great, because B12 helps us make red blood cells, which carry oxygen to the tissues. 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
7: 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All right, so we were so busy at the top of the show. This Everstrong formula does so much for us. We haven't even touched on the incredible brain benefits. I mean, some of these studies you sent me are absolutely incredible. As you know, I'm very into nootropics. The anti-aging community has taken a keen interest in creatine, specifically the cognitive benefits of creatine.
8: Oh, absolutely. This is one of those areas where creatine really shines. You see, what we need to understand is that your brain, even though it's only 2% of your body's weight, it utilizes 20% of your body's energy. This is a very thirsty organ for energy. And just like your muscles soak up the creatine like a sponge, because this is a naturally occurring molecule in the body, it passes right through the blood-brain barrier. Your brain neurons soak it up like a sponge, and it increases your creatine phosphate reserves in your brain. So now, in your brain, you have more readily available resources to do what? To recharge those neuronal batteries to make more energy inside the brain. So basically, what do you notice? Well, your memory is supported. And scientists have done some amazing research here. They found that people that take creatine, it supports their memory. It actually helps the brain to utilize oxygen better. It supports memory in people that are sleep deprived. It's been shown to help people add numbers quicker and for longer periods of time without mental fatigue. Get this study. Just 5 days, 5 days of 8 grams of creatine supported mental tasks in subjects that were getting rapid fire questions. Scientists were asking them math questions and science questions over and over and over, and they found the folks on creatine didn't fatigue as quickly mentally. So this is amazing stuff. It's like a turbo booster for your brain. It's like a supercharger for your muscles. It recharges all your cellular batteries, so all of your cells, tissues, and organs have more readily available energy.
7: All right, Doc, I love that Everstrong appeals to athletes and people who want to get more reps in the gym, maybe get some extra power in their workouts. But you're also saying there's a big push in the nutritional community to encourage people in their 40s, 50s, 60s, 70s, and even 80s to leverage the power of creatine to stay fit, strong, and healthy. In fact, you say creatine is going mainstream. You know, I shared the story with you before. My mom, who's in her late 70s now, she's taking creatine. She works out a couple of days a week, 3 days a week. She goes to Nautilus, does the free weights because she's got osteoporosis. She wants to maintain her muscle mass and she wants to make her bones stronger. And as you pointed out, creatine helps to do that. And then the other 3 days during the week, she'll go and she'll swim. Now, she's not trying to get big or strong or anything like that, but even at her age, creatine has benefits.
8: Oh, yeah. And what blows me away about that story, because you told me before, is that her medical doctor recommended creatine for her. And that just goes to show how much more mainstream this is. It's called Everstrong, and it supports the muscles. It supports your power, your strength, your speed. If you're an athlete, you're certainly going to love it. But even if you're not an athlete, you notice the difference. Let's go to another study, one more review study. This out of the journal Current Aging Science, December 2013. I thought this was very cool because the researchers looked at the body of research out there on creatine in seniors without exercise. They wanted to see what happens when seniors take creatine and they don't even exercise. So I'm quoting here, creatine supplementation without associated resistance training seems to enhance muscular strength, power, and endurance, increase lean body mass. For those that don't know what that is, they're talking about muscle, and improve the functional capacity of the elderly. They go on to talk about how it supports bone health as well, and then they finish with this, creatine supplementation without training in the elderly could potentially delay atrophy of muscle and improve endurance and strength. So here again, we see bottom line, creatine is very, very effective. It's going to help you to feel stronger whether you exercise or not. It's a supports your strength and power, your brain health, and on top of that, it supports your bone health. I mean, when you think about it, this almost sounds too good to be true, right?
7: Right, yeah.
8: If you're a person that never heard about this and you're listening to us, you would think this sounds too good to be true, right?
7: Yeah.
8: But it is true. Hundreds and hundreds of human studies back up what we're talking about. You're going to love the benefits you get with this EverStrong formula.
7: That's incredible. 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You just pay for shipping. 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We'll give that number out again later in the show. But first, Dr. Levin, now listeners can only get EverStrong, this clinically tested creatine blend, from Purity Products, right?
8: Oh, absolutely. Yeah.
7: I know it combines the creatine with the vitamin D, the coffee berry, the fruit XB boron. And for those who don't know, talk about how these work so well together. There's a synergy, and it's also a great value, too. I know we have a free bottle today, but if you wanted to buy all of these things separately, it would cost a small fortune, wouldn't it?
8: Oh, absolutely. I mean, if you went out and bought the CreaPure creatine, that's the purest, finest creatine from Europe, if you bought that, and then you went out and bought a separate antioxidant formula and a separate joint formula and the vitamin D, yeah, that's going to cost you $80, $90, $100 a month. 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You're not spending $45, $50, because today it's free. Your job is to be one of the first 1,000 callers and take it seriously. 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We want to get it right out to you. We want you to try this out. We want you to be the judge for yourself. Don't take my word for it. Try it. Look in the mirror. Go to the gym. Lift some weights. Play. Do whatever you do. See if you don't feel better.
7: All right, let's talk about how you take this. You have these easy-to-swallow tablets, which are super easy to swallow. It also comes in a very refreshing cherry berry powder. So how do you like to take it? And can people just choose the tablets or the powder when they call in for the free bottle today?
8: Yeah, you can choose tablets or powder. I personally use both, you know, on my workout days or days I'm making a protein shake. On days I'm juicing, let's face it, juicing is becoming very big these days. So if you're doing something like that, the cherry berry powder is fantastic. You just take a scoop, dump it right into your juice, dump it into your protein shake, and that's a great way to take it. But if you don't do that stuff, I mean, the tablets are super convenient. They're small. They're coated. They're easy to swallow. It's wonderful stuff.
7: Now, I know you're chomping at the bit to tell us a little more about the study that Purity did on the EverStrong powder. They tested golfers, and
8: right.
7: Purity found out that not only were these golfers getting stronger and more explosive, but they were driving the golf ball, get this, 14 yards further. That's amazing.
8: I have such a big smile on my face right now. I'm remembering when the researchers came back and gave us this information. I mean, we were bouncing off the walls. This is so exciting. The researchers called this a seminal study in sports nutrition, and this is on our EverStrong formula, the product we're talking about right now, the EverStrong powder. So double-blind, placebo-controlled study, 30 golfers took the EverStrong powder for 1 month. No exercise, nothing different. Just took our EverStrong powder for 1 month. In 1 month, they were banging the golf ball 14 yards further. Not
7: wow.
8: only that, 6% more power on the bench press, more explosive. They could lift the weight faster.
7: Hold on. Guys spend hundreds of dollars on new clubs to drive the ball further.
8: So, Trevor, you could spend $500 on a driver and
7: pick
8: up 5 yards, right? This is 14 yards. People shouldn't just ho-hum about this or yawn about this. This is amazing because, let's face it, this was a golf study, but more explosiveness, more speed, more power. This should help all sports. So if you're a tennis player, if you're a jogger, if you're any kind of an athlete, this has ramifications across the board. But again, these golfers, 1 month on this EverStrong powder we're talking about today, banging the golf ball 14 yards further. Can you imagine? You get your bottle of EverStrong, you don't tell your buddies, take it for a month, and you go out and you're banging the ball 14 yards past them. They don't know what hit them.
7: Wow. All right, we just got a few minutes left here. I want you to recap this amazing story today about creatine, what you like to call the molecule of strength. Who needs it? And what about this double free bottle offer today with the EverStrong plus the B12 Energy Melts?
8: You know what? My one concern with this show is that literally it sounds too good to be true, right?
7: Right.
8: Like when I tell folks about EverStrong,
7: right,
8: I'm afraid they're going to think I'm making this up. It's not possible, right? You know, I know how you feel because 6, 7, 8 years ago when I started to read about creatine, I almost couldn't believe it. I said to myself, if it's really this good with an excellent safety profile, how come everybody's not using it? But I started to use it and I noticed some incredible benefits. It's just phenomenal. And it's as simple as this. You're going to get on the EverStrong. You're going to try it. You're going to get stronger. You're going to get more powerful. You can look in the mirror and see the difference. There's hundreds and hundreds of human studies backing this up. These aren't studies with a hamster in a lab somewhere. We're talking human studies. I call this stuff muscle fertilizer. It's that great. And of course, we didn't just add the CreaPure creatine. We've discussed that. We added the Fruit XB. Remember that? Joint health. We added the coffee berry extract, that phenomenal antioxidant that's more potent than blueberries and strawberries for powerful antioxidant protection. I added the vitamin D because it's so important across the board, great for bone health, but also for seniors, vitamin D so important for muscles, especially as we get older, for strength and coordination. So this is a very comprehensive formula. Again, this would easily cost you $80, $90, $100 to replicate on your own, but today it's free. And not only that, let's not forget about the B12 energy melt, because we're talking about energy here today. And when you think energy, you think B12. B12 is critical for making red blood cells to carry oxygen to the tissues. The biotin in there is great for the hair, skin, and nails. So just make sure you're one of the first 1,000 callers. That's the only catch on this whole show. Don't be caller number 1,500. You're not going to get it. Be one of the first 1,000 callers. 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You're just paying for the shipping. 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It never happens. 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
2: Hello and welcome to the show. I'm your host, Pat Campbell. We've got a fascinating program for you today. Our guest today says that there is a youth molecule in the human body, and he says this molecule of youth happens to be concentrated in our skin, hair, eyes, and joints. He says this substance not only dramatically influences our appearance, in other words, how young or how healthy we look, but more importantly, our physical strength, our flexibility, and mobility. This is our ability to do things, lift things, get around, be physical. Today, we're going to learn more about this once mysterious substance and how new breakthroughs are allowing us to get it back and keep it as we get older. All right, Bill Sardi is here. Bill is an author. He's traveled around the world in search of information about hyaluronic acid, or HA, as it's sometimes referred to. He's back from his recent trip to a small village in Japan, where people maintain high levels of HA and are famous for their ability to defy the aging process. Bill, welcome to the program.
3: Great to be with you, Pat. And all your statements to introduce the show today are certainly not overstatements. After years of people using oral hyaluronic acid supplements, well, of course, we're going to give your audience a report today, an update, and an improvement, how things are going, as thousands of people have discovered how this supports in particular their joints, but also their skin and their eyes and, of course, their hair and so on. These are the areas where the body actually is highly concentrated in HA. But I want to tell all your listeners to please stay tuned, because there's going to be an offer today from Purity Products, no strings attached. This is an offer from a reputable company that's been in business for years.
4: Just for $5, there's no strings attached. You get to try a bottle of this wonderful new product and make your life simple, make your supplement regimen simple, and save a little money along the way.
2: Now, you say there's a youth molecule in the human body and that it holds the key to the visible signs of aging. Now, you've written about this. You've traveled to Japan to do the research. So tell me about it. What exactly is this molecule you're talking about?
3: Pat, it's amazing that most people don't know this word, hyaluronic acid. And, of course, it's made. It's all over our body. It's in our skin. It's an all-natural molecule. We can get it orally, replace it in our body. But more so, we've learned that the little bit that we can get as a dietary supplement can trigger your body to make more. And, of course, why do we need more? Well, when we're young, we're loaded with this stuff. When we're babies, we have what we call baby fat. It's really baby HA. It makes, as babies fall down and get cuts and scrapes, you notice they never really get any lifelong scars from that because they have lots of HA on board, hyaluronic acid. And to make this easy to understand for the audience, I think we can all appreciate that women have smoother skin and thicker hair and so on. All of that is because estrogen sends a signal to make more HA, and that's why the girls have more limber, flexible joints. They can get in a kind of a lotus posture kind of that men can't get into. They certainly have all of those advantages, and it's because the estrogen sends a signal to make more HA. Now, women have more HA to lose than men do, and you see the skin shriveling up, the joints and so on, as women age. But there's a way to get it back. And, of course, Purity Products for years now has been talking about HA, and they have a new formula just for the joints, HA joint formula. And it's so important today because I think everyone's confused. An article in the New York Times says consumers are confused what to do to support their joints, so people are looking for alternatives. We need cushioning in between the joints, the bones in our joints. When a doctor looks at an x-ray, all he's doing is measuring the space between the two bones there in the knee. So it's about a quarter of an inch space. Without that cushioning, you've got bone rubbing on bone. That's what HA is. It's the jello or the cushioning agent in between our bones. We lose it either due to wear and tear or age, and so we start getting problems. The more that we find pain relief, the more pain relievers we use, the more we're going to use these joints, and then we're going to wear out more bone. And they've noticed this. People who chronically use pain relievers are going to have more bone wear. So what you need is the actual cushioning back there to lubricate the joint, and that's what HA does. That's what HA is. The doctors call it synovial fluid. They actually inject this into joints, orthopedists do, dermatologists inject it into the skin, eye doctors use it as a lubricant during eye surgery. So it's nothing foreign to modern medicine, but it may be new to you as a listener there, and you have never heard about HA before. Well, you need to learn about it. It's a wonderful molecule. It's all natural, and you can get it as a dietary supplement. Purity Products was the first to introduce it. Now, it's a great big long molecule, Pat, that's 6 million Daltons in molecular weight. Think of 6 million paper clips put together. It's big. You can't absorb it, and Purity found a way to knock it down so that it's only about 1,500 to 3,000. That means that you can absorb this orally. We actually proved that in studies conducted at a laboratory right there in Florida, and we're going to tell you more about that, but we proved that it's orally absorbed. Most doctors are told that oral HA cannot be absorbed. That's true if it's the regular HA. It's got to be knocked down in molecular weight. And more important, it needs some other antioxidants to be added with it. We're going to talk about one here in just a moment. But Purity Products is introducing this all-new joint formula for people that are searching for alternatives for their joint health. And, of course, this isn't a drug. It's a dietary supplement meant to, of course, support healthy joint health as we think of it.
2: If you're just tuning in, we're talking with Bill Sardi about hyaluronic acid, or HA. Now, Bill, you said recently that the HA revolution is underway. More and more people are using it. Tell us why HA is such a breakthrough, and what exactly can it do for people?
3: I think the brick and the mortar analogy is probably the best for everybody to understand it. There are bricks in our body, the cells. There's mortar in between, and the mortar is the collagen. Now, within the collagen, not the collagen itself, vitamin C makes collagen, but within that collagen, there's a moisturizing agent that looks like Jell-O. Now, everyone knows you put some Jell-O in the refrigerator and the water separates out after a time. And that's what's happening in our body. We're losing the water-holding molecule, HA. The body is 72% water. And as we lose this, the connective tissue that connects all of our cells, that connects all of everything that we have, begins to lose its water. It separates out, and then we begin to lose the substance, the scaffolding, the support structure that holds our body together. And, of course, we begin to wrinkle. We shrivel up. We lose an inch in our height. We see the brain shrivels up in the eye and so on. All of these things occur with age. And, you know, Ponce de Leon was looking for a youth molecule, and he wanted to find it in, of course, the fountain of youth, the water. He was looking for a water fountain. The body needs water, but it has to hold it. And, of course, I want everyone to think of having something like a Jell-O type of a water balloon filled with Jell-O, or one filled with water. Which one do you want? You want the one filled with Jell-O because it's still firm but soft and cushiony. And that's the way our bodies are when we're young babies. Or even a pregnant woman is loaded with this, which is an example of how the HA is made more so at certain times of our life. But as age goes on, we're going to lose it. We're going to see the wrinkles, the thinning hair. We're going to see our joints lose their flexibility. We're just telling people that after thousands of people have tried this, if you're taking glucosamine supplements, it took 13 years for doctors to adopt glucosamine sulfate. It's a regular dietary supplement now in drug stores, health food stores. People ask me, well, why hasn't my doctor told me about hyaluronic acid? Well, it took 13 years for glucosamine. It'll be on the front page of Time magazine. It's just going to take time, and it'll get there because patients are going to take this to their doctors and point it out as they did glucosamine. The revolution starts with patients and people that have issues and want to have healthy joints and skin and hair and eyes and want to see some of these useful levels of HA restored in their body.
2: Now, Bill, you've written a great deal about the role of hyaluronic acid in the body's connective tissues. How does HA work in the joints and the connective tissues?
3: It's a natural cushioning agent. And, Pat, we're talking to you about between the bones. It also surrounds the nerves. There's a sciatic nerve. There's an ulnar nerve. There's a carpal tunnel nerve. All of these are going to need the special cushioning that HA can give them. There are people that tell us this stuff works. Here's Ernie writing to me, who actually teaches and plays golf in Dover, Delaware. He found this purity joint formula, and we're telling you it worked miracles for him. Why? Because purity has not only taken EHA, but they've taken a brand new substance called Hydrox that's taken from olives. Now, Pat, you notice you can put a bowl of olives on your table and a year later come back, and except for a little bit of shrinkage due to just a loss of moisture, they're very stable. They're still there. They didn't shrivel up and waste away due to fungal contamination. So there's something very strong in olives. We've known it for a long time. Dr. Roberto Crea, an Italian researcher who's now here in this country, doing some research on hydroxytyrosol extracted from olives and found out that it does some of the same things that the molecules do that trigger, like estrogen does, the production of HA. So we began to think, why don't we combine this wonderful, strong antioxidant from olives into Purity's new HA joint formula? You know, we're getting results like we've never seen before. This is why Bill writes to us this year saying, I'm taking HA for my knees. It's done wonders for my joints. So we get these letters from people. They're unsolicited. You see, this is the kind of thing we hear. And, of course, they're astounded with this. They just can't believe it. Here's someone writing to me. This is Dr. Cal Lee saying, he looks like a man that's 30 years younger, and he says people can't even believe his level of fitness and youthful appearance. And he says, I tell you to tell him, it's just the HA formula. And, of course, he sent us pictures on the Internet how fit he looks for his age. And you're going to look a little younger, because when you were young, you had a lot of this. 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
2: Now, Bill, you visited this village in Japan, Yuzuri Hari, or as they call it, the Village of Long Life. Now, I understand that the people had unusually high HA levels in this village. What did you find when you met the people? Is it genetic? Is it dietary? What did you see?
3: Well, I went there again for the second time with translators, photographers, and it was easy to understand without studies, even though the town doctor there, Dr. Komori, has identified hyaluronic acid as the very reason why these people in Yuzuri Hara exhibit such youthfulness. And by the way, they have a lady there in her 90s without any aging spots in her skin, perfect skin, no wrinkles whatsoever. People living into their 80s and 90s, look a lot younger, and it all became clear when we were there. Now, they grow a lot of their own vegetables and foods right there near their homes, and they have a lot of fresh foods, and sometimes they have a little extra, so they come down to the vegetable market and bring their goods there to be sold. So we were there taking pictures and interviewing people when 83-year-old Mr. Ishii came driving in on his motorcycle to deliver his vegetables to the fruit market. Pat, where do we have in the United States 83-year-olds driving their motorcycle down to the vegetable market? We don't have it. We followed him to his home where he was up on a 30-foot ladder trimming a tree. He works in the fields about 4 to 6 hours a day. And he introduced us to his neighbor, who was 90 years old without a wrinkle on his face. Neither of them use reading glasses. And, of course, he works about 6 to 8 hours out in the fields every day. This was remarkable. I almost felt, Pat, I was in some sort of a place where the dinosaurs are still living or something. It was so remarkable. These people just exhibit a youthfulness, a flexibility in their joints, certainly a healthfulness that we just don't see everywhere else. In fact, it was so remarkable that the Emperor of Japan actually has visited this village. Pictures were taken there. You could see them all over the village there as they had posted them. So this had stood out. And, of course, Connie Chung, ABC News 2020, had gone to visit there in the year 2000. This was originally on television. You could see the actual pictures for yourself. But the HA revolution has come here, Pat. And, of course, we've had 3 years of use of HA. But we could lose people in the science. So they want to know, what's real? Is this for real? Well, it's real for Tom, who writes to us, a pharmacist now from Santa Cruz, California, 70 years of age, participating in the Hawaii Ironman contest in Kona, Hawaii, this past year, 70 years old. He said this new HA formula for the joints did a great job. Now, certainly a pharmacist would know. Here's John writing to me and saying, you know, at age 55, boy, when I tried HA, I'm now back to playing full court basketball with the 20-year-olds, and I've even begun to jog again. These are the kinds of reports that we hear.
2: Let me ask you a question here. You mentioned glucosamine, and there's another one out there that's pretty popular, MSM. How does this HA stack up against those other ones? The other ones, you have to take them for a while before you even see any results.
3: You do, and most of these are very positive dietary supplements. They certainly have lots of benefits. Glucosamine takes quite a while to kick in. MSM is a wonderful sulfur compound, and again, it's an anti-inflammatory, as are many things like fish oil and so on. These are all wonderful, but they're not dealing with the origin of the problem. The origin of the problem is the loss of cushioning in the joint. And if we can just replace this, if we can find a way to get that cushioning back, that's what we call youthfulness. That's what we had when we were young. Here's David writing to me from New York, 25 years, looking for something that would help support his lower back. And, of course, he said, I can't believe it now. He says, I can't thank you enough for this product. People have tried all the alternatives. They've searched everywhere else, Pat, and they haven't heard of hyaluronic acid.
2: Now, the reorder rates on HA sort of tell me that things are phenomenal. The product works. The study shows how. But what are the customers saying? What are they telling you, candidly? What are they saying to Bill Sardi?
3: If the horses come back to the trough, there must be good water there. It's amazing to me how people say, just keep sending this. It's wonderful. It changed my life. Here's Lorraine saying, I can't believe it, but I'm able to run. I love it. Run 5 miles a day. My skin, nails are great. Telling everybody about it. These are online. You can go see some of these comments. Purity Products has it online where people just log in and tell you. These aren't edited in any way. Here's Brent writing, says, no one at Purity Products made an outlandish claim about HA joint formula, but 3 days after I started taking it, I noticed the difference. 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Like the people who've written in and said all these wonderful things. Here's Harold, 85th year, he says, I'm in. 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
5: 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Is this a tablet, a capsule? How's it taken? Do you take it with food? How much do I need to take every day?
3: It's a capsule. You take 3 a day. You can take 6 a day the first month just to double up and get this thing really going. It's easy to take. If you're kind of concerned about it and you're a little timid and you only want to get your toe in the water, fine. Take one or spread them out. Take 3 a day and spread them out through the day. This is what we're finding is the areas of the body, the eyes, the hair, the skin, and particularly the joints. It's been said we're all living longer and we're all going to have joint problems just due to wear and tear. So for your standard person who has wear and tear, this is the kind of thing they need for joint support. 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Well, there is no risk today. Purity Products wants you to get this new HA joint formula risk-free, and you're going to get this new HA joint formula with this new hydrox molecule from the olives, the stabilizing antioxidant, along with the HA, it works wonders. I don't know how I can convince your audience of this, Pat, but to read these wonderful letters, tell them that this works. It worked for my dog. It's worked for my mother-in-law. It worked for my brother. These are real stories from real people who tell us that it worked for them. And I know people want to know there's good science behind it. I went all over the world. I went to Japan. I called researchers in laboratories all over the world to write a whole book, get hundreds of references before we began to realize even that HA was safe to use, effective. It's really a wonderful dietary supplement. 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
5: 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Call now. Bill, let's talk about some of the visible signs of aging and how this HA formula from Purity Products addresses these signs.
3: Well, certainly when we look in the mirror, when we see, well, let's say we're twin brothers, if we're looking, one of us ages faster than the other, how do we know that? And we're looking at our hair, we're looking at our skin, how smooth it is. You're losing HA. That's what your body's telling you. How do you get it back? Just think, there is a way. And Purity Products, taking all the risk out, all of the issues about you coming up with the dollars and everything, they just want you to try it because we're talking about replacing an all-natural molecule in your body. You can take this. Thousands have. And so they've pioneered the way. you need to be added to the list. If you're taking glucosamine, well, try HA. And you're going to find the kind of results that we're talking about here on the air. And you can do it without any risk. All you're going to do is help Purity Products with a little bit of the cost, and you are going to get a bottle of this new HA joint formula with this new hydrox molecule as well into it to help trigger your body to make more HA. Losing HA and aging are equivalent to the same thing. How do you get it back? How do you get this wonderful youth molecule? There certainly is one. Ponce de Leon was right. The fountain of youth, the body is 72% water, but it needs to be held into a cushioning gel. No, this isn't going to cause water retention. No, it doesn't increase any kind of problems like that. It's all natural. You had a lot more of it when you were young. You just need to get a little bit of it back. I know the more, Pat, that I say good about this, people find it unbelievable.
5: 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Purity is celebrating over 25 years in business with a $5

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3: Partly cloudy overnight tonight, should dip down to around 58 with a light northeasterly wind. Partly sunny on Sunday, we'll likely see a high near 82 away from the lake, upper 70s lakeside, and then the heat kicks in with 90s most of next week. I'm Fox 6 Chief Meteorologist Rob Haswell.
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8: 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Here's Manny Munoz.
9: I am Manny Munoz. Thank you for tuning into iHeartRadio's Communities. It is our weekly public affairs show where we try to bring you conversations that will help you better understand important issues or maybe just some interesting topics. Either way, I do hope you'll stick around for the next half hour. And if you have any comments, questions, or suggestions, please feel free to reach out on Instagram. My handle is at IODManny. That's at IODManny. Now, let's get on with the show. More than 40 million people worldwide are living with HIV/AIDS. More than a million contracted the disease last year alone. And well over half a million have died, even though tens of millions have been treated for the illness. Anne Aslett has spent years on the front lines of the fight. She is global chief executive officer for the Elton John AIDS Foundation. Anne, I appreciate the time. Thanks for joining us.
10: Pleasure. Thanks for having me, Manny.
9: We've surely come a long way in the last, 45 years or so since just contracting HIV or AIDS was a death sentence, hasn't we?
10: We certainly have. I mean, when I started this work, an HIV diagnosis gave you a life expectancy of between 18 months and 2 years. Now people take antiretroviral medication and they can live long and healthy lives as long as normal life expectancy.
9: What is the biggest reason then that this fight is not over?
10: The biggest reason that this fight is not over really is still the stigma.

0: And discrimination that surrounds the disease and that falls particularly heavily on certain groups. And I would say, you know, young women certainly, but particularly the LGBTQI community, who face a disproportionate series of intimidation and fear and stigma, because HIV still is so closely associated with that community.
1: Is this not a bigger problem now in the third world than in advanced countries?
0: It is a bigger problem in the global South for sure. Mm-hmm. But you know, there are still significant problems. The 1.2 million Americans are living with HIV. Over 130,000 of them are not diagnosed,
1: really?
0: And a high proportion of people are not accessing treatment regularly for a whole range of reasons: access to healthcare, funding, health deserts in various parts of the US. So yes, for sure, it's a huge problem in places like Africa,
1: right.
0: But it's not over yet for us either.
1: So it sounds like you're telling me that we're winning on a lot of fronts, but we also seem to be failing on a lot of fronts. Where is it the biggest concern for you right now? Is it testing? Is it treatment? Prevention? Education?
0: Well, it's all of those things, but particularly, I mean, one of the things that's changed so dramatically in the last 30 years is we now have, you know, fantastic and different options for HIV testing, testing at home, rapid testing, postal testing. We have very good treatment in antiretrovirals, as I've said. And we now have increasingly a set of different options for prevention of HIV, drugs that you take, a tablet or an injection that you take before you're exposed to the virus, which are enormously effective. The challenge is that we're not getting those things out to enough people as quickly as we should be, and particularly we're not getting them out to what we might call vulnerable populations, and that's the LGBT population in particular. And that's why, you know, Pride is still so incredibly important.
1: I imagine that funding sources have become an increasing concern globally as well for these antiretroviral drugs and treatments.
0: So last year, about $30 billion was sucked out of the global AIDS response. So you can imagine the kind of impact that has had. It has really disrupted global prevention programs, global treatment programs, and left a lot of uncertainty. We are, along with many others, are trying to stabilize that uncertainty and are trying now to really have a surge in providing some of these medications and treatments to people as quickly as possible. So, for example, we're in a collaboration with the Gates Foundation, the US government, a multilateral called the Global Fund for HIV, TB, and malaria, to get this newest technology, a drug called lenacapavir, which it's a one-shot injection that gives you 99% protection from HIV for 6 months. And we're working in this collaboration to get that to 3 million people in short order across multiple countries. I would love it to be more. I would love for there to be more global funding for this initiative, so that we can get that to as many people as quickly as possible and remove the risk for them of contracting HIV.
1: With genetic testing, genetic drugs, mRNA therapies, how far do you feel we are from a potential cure?
0: Well, there are some really, really promising initiatives, actually. And you're right, the mRNA area of inquiry, which was used, of course, in the COVID vaccines, is really, really promising. I think we're still some way away because, you know, we have to go through, there's a quite rightly a very strict protocol about how you bring any drug to market. But I'm confident that it will happen in my lifetime for sure.
1: Couple more minutes here with Anne Aslett. She is the Global Chief Executive Officer for the Elton John AIDS Foundation. Let's talk about the foundation for a moment. I guess it's been over 30 years, I would imagine, since the foundation was founded by Elton John. I remember all those years ago seeing Princess Diana attend the yearly events and fundraisers. Tell me about the Elton John AIDS Foundation specifically and how what you do is different than other AIDS groups.
0: So we're a grant-making organization, which means we don't have staff all over the world because we believe that frontline organizations in their own country and very largely staffed and run by people who are directly affected are going to come up with absolutely the best ways to support people in the community. So we give out grants, but we do much more than that. It's a kind of funder plus model, if you like. So in addition to providing funding, we work with our partners on the ground to look at how to make those programs ever more effective, how to make them sustainable, how to build them into national plans. You know, we're working in Nigeria, for example, on a drone delivery service, which enables people in really remote parts of the country to get an HIV test, to get PrEP medication, to get all kinds of things directly where they are, rather than taking an entire day to get to the nearest clinic. So it's much more than just giving the money. It's really walking along with these partners to see how we can make the initiatives as sharp as they can possibly be, as effective, reach as many people, and ultimately become part of national provision. Because at the end of the day, it's the responsibility of governments to keep their people safe and healthy, and we want to help them do that.
1: Am I wrong to feel like I remember going back to the mid-80s? I remember first the fight during the Reagan administration to even acknowledge that HIV and AIDS was an issue. And then I remember for a long time seeing a lot of attention to the illness and the virus and contracting it and the fight against it. And the movie Philadelphia obviously brought up a lot of attention to it here in the U.S. It doesn't feel like I see nearly as much about AIDS or HIV combating the virus as I used to. Is that fair?
0: That's absolutely fair. And to some extent, we've been the victim of our own success because these amazing treatments have been developed and tens of millions of people around the world are benefiting from them and living healthy lives. And so there is a general perception that this isn't an issue anymore. It's kind of, you know, it's gone away.
1: Right.
0: And so that is a challenge. And I think, you know, in at the same time, the world is experiencing all kinds of other huge challenges and shocks, climate change and many other things. But no, you're right. It has dropped off the agenda. But the thing that we have to remember, and we know this from COVID about infectious diseases, is that they're not gone till they're gone. And you really need to, you know, you really need to do that last mile work to right. make sure that no one gets infected. As you said, over a million people were infected last year. That's in an infectious disease, that's still dangerous.
1: Yeah, there's no question about it. You early on, you mentioned the fact that there's still a stigma surrounding not only the illness, but surrounding the gay community, the LGBTQ community. I remember there was a time where, you know, gay people were in the closet. It doesn't feel like that anymore. We all know and love someone who might be part of the community. Why do you find that there is still a stigma associated with even talking about HIV/AIDS?
0: Well, I think this stigma goes more directly to the LGBT community. You know, we know, in spite of gay marriage, in spite of allowing gay people in the military and so on, there is still, like, various studies will show you that up to 90% of the LGBTQI community experience harassment or stigma in their lives. And the same is true, you know, in the UK and in Europe. Homosexuality is still criminalized in 63 countries in the world. a dozen of them by the death penalty. So the challenge is, if people feel that how they live and who they love is somehow wrong or sinful or dirty, it's incredibly difficult for them to then go and seek treatment, protection,
1: Right.
0: prevention or care, because they're intimidated.
1: What is the biggest concern in places like the US or the UK and Europe in terms of the spread of the virus, testing, and treatment?
0: Well, the big concern in the US is that, as I was saying before, there aren't enough people
1: Yeah.
0: who should have been tested and diagnosed and should be on treatment. And
1: And
0: that's
1: that's in this day and age, that's just shocking to me.
0: I know, it really is. And it's a combination of, as I say, it's a combination of, it's difficult to get access to the various programs that provide for people who don't have their own funds to pay for treatment. There are health deserts in many parts of America where it's hard to physically go to a clinic. And then because of the stigma, there are people who feel too scared to go and access treatment. In the UK, it's the same sorts of things. I would say the biggest thing in the UK, because we have high treatment adherence and high coverage, over 95%, it's about prevention. And for the first time last year in the UK, more heterosexual people contracted HIV than homosexual people. And, people need to know about that. They need to understand this is an infectious disease. It doesn't discriminate, and everybody needs to be aware of their risk and be able to take the appropriate action.
1: But that's shocking. I'm stunned by that, and I'm surprised that even somebody like me who's in the media is not aware of that. Why isn't this information getting out to the public at large more readily?
0: You tell me, Manny. I mean, we talk about it all the time.
1: Right.
0: As you know, we've got these wonderful Elton John Impact Awards going on this month, where we're putting out a lot of information. I do think it's, the way the media works now and the kind of atomized, fragmented nature of the media, that stories get lost and they
1: Yeah.
0: get superseded by the next wave of something really dramatic happening in the world.
1: Did you mention earlier, it almost felt like you said that women and girls are kind of being left behind in the response to this virus. Did I hear you correctly?
0: Well, they're the most heavily affected. In the continent of Africa, for example, they account for like 60% of new infections. They are extremely vulnerable, and a lot of that has to do with the fact that they don't have agency over when they have sex, how they have sex, or with whom. And so a big part of the work that we're doing is around giving young people, but particularly young women, that agency to be able to control their own health and their own sexuality. And we're doing that for millions of young people in Africa right now.
1: The website is eltonjohnaidsfoundation.org. eltonjohnaidsfoundation.org. Give me some good news, how far we've come, and your hope for what we can accomplish in, let's say, the next 5 years.
0: A hugely hopeful thing are these new kinds of prevention medications. Because if you don't have to, say, for example, you're a young woman or a stigmatized gay man and you're nervous about going to a clinic and getting care every month, or taking a pill every day that people are going to say, "What's that you're taking?" The idea that you can go and get a shot and you're completely protected for 6 months is going to be a game changer for an awful lot of the people who most badly need this prevention medication. And I'm thrilled to say that even though, there's always need for more money, there really has been a concerted effort across the world and with leadership from the United States about expanding this dramatically. And there are more things coming down. So I think if we can stop any more people becoming infected with HIV and having the agency to be able to manage that, Then we just double down on the people who are living with HIV and get rid of the stigma associated with the disease.
1: And the first thing is getting the information out there to those who are most at risk. I also want to remind you that you can listen to the Elton John Impact Awards honoring icons and trailblazers on the free iHeartRadio app. Just search for Elton John Impact Awards, again, on the free iHeartRadio app. And of course, the web address for the foundation itself, EltonJohnAIDSFoundation.org. Ann Aslett is the Global Chief Executive Officer of the foundation. Ann, sincerely appreciative for your time, the information. Best of luck.
0: Thank you so much.
1: You're listening to iHeartRadio Communities, our weekly public affairs show. I am Manny Munoz. If you have any thoughts, comments, or questions, please feel free to reach out to me on Instagram. My handle is at IODManny. That's at IODManny. As we approach our nation's 250th anniversary, we should stop for a moment and think about not only our military and those that serve and have fought for us to have the freedoms that we have, but also the groups that support our military. There are plenty, but none better known and with more history than the USO, United Service Organizations. And there are few better to talk to us about USO than Kimberly DeVries. Kimberly, thanks for joining us.
2: Thank you for having me.
1: For those who may know the USO name, but not really what USO does, how do you describe the mission, the organization's mission?
2: Yes, I think if I just start with really the main point, and that is we keep service members connected and strong under pressure of their service, right? So we keep them connected to their families, to community, to services and support, all while they're doing the hardest job that we could possibly ask of them. And we feel that challenge. There's a constant pressure for the military and their families, and we just want to show up and help them reconnect, not feel like they're in isolation, and be there to support them.
1: Feels a little different than what the USO was when it first started after World War II. It seemed like it was more celebrities entertaining troops. Now it's become a much bigger mission, no?
2: You know, I would agree with you. I would say that we took the core values that started in 1941, and like anything else, we have operationally improved on that. And we're very agile to meet the service members' needs because they're ever-changing. I spent 24 years in the military, and my needs when I was in are not the same needs that we have today.
1: 24-year veteran of the Army, what made you feel like this was the right next chapter in your life?
2: Quick, funny story. I retired in 2019, and I was teaching college. I have my doctorate. I was teaching college for the University of Charleston, and I thought, you know what? I'm just going to retire and be happy and live on a beach. And I failed retirement a couple of times. Uh-huh. That did not happen that way. But I was not finding the thing that satisfied really my core passion and beliefs. And then USO opportunity opened up. And after sitting there and speaking to the individuals with the USO and finding out how we could support now the people that serve, and with my daughter being in the military, I thought this is the best place for me to now give back.
1: As a veteran, what perspective do you bring to the USO that somebody else without your experience might not?
2: Wow. So I think I bring the perspective of it's okay to ask for help. It's okay to want to be part of community, but I also understand. So I can understand what it feels like for a mom who just shipped off their baby to basic training. I can understand that because I've done that. I can understand what it's like to be away from home, from your family, when you have small children, because my children, when I deployed several times, were very young. And then I had one daughter that was 15. And so I can come with a perspective of empathy and understanding,
1: right,
2: that maybe somebody else might not have. And I can also see the signs of maybe a little bit of stress, worry, and maybe step in a very guided way to help these families out.
1: We've talked a little bit about how the USO has changed. The mission has changed from just the kind of celebrity tours and entertainers and things like that. What do you think would surprise our listeners now about what the USO does in 2026?
2: Yeah, so I think one of the biggest surprises when I tell people is we throw a special delivery baby shower. And so that's one of the things when I tell people, they're very surprised. They're like, the USO does baby showers? We absolutely do. They're called special delivery. So think about a young service member and his wife, or a young service member and her husband. They moved to a faraway place away from family, and now they're expecting. They may not have the means to have family come in and give them a baby shower, so we might be the only baby shower and connection that they get. And because of great partners who donate amazing baby items from car seats to diapers to whatever else, we get to shower them
1: right
2: with support and love. And I've thrown a couple of these baby showers to where the service member is overseas, and they're not going to make it home for the delivery. And so this meant so much to them because they couldn't be with their family either.
1: Right. A couple more minutes here with Kimberly DeVries, USO Senior Area Operations Manager. If you want to go to the website and see how you could help or what they do, USO.org is the website, USO.org. It's interesting. We talk a lot about the men and women who are representing our military. We don't often give enough thought to the men and women back home of those that are serving overseas. And USO does a lot to help them as well, doesn't it?
2: I am so glad you brought that up. One of the biggest things that I think that surprises people, especially those that are serving in the National Guard, Reserves, or in outplaced units, is we are there to support them as well. Mm-hmm. So it is a very big passion for me and my area that we go and we meet them. So we go to their drill weekends. We go when they're getting ready to send off, when the Coast Guard has a small homecoming,
1: right,
2: or they've been gone on a training exercise, we're going to be there in the local community. So we are going to go where the service members are.
1: Yeah, and I'm not sure the perspective that a lot of people have about military spouses who are living on bases somewhere. It's not as luxurious as some people would like to think it is. And you've had that perspective. What are some of the biggest challenges facing military families today?
2: I think one of the biggest challenges is isolation. There's a high tempo of operational stress, constant relocations, people moving around, and being able to reintegrate. Not everybody is just outgoing and is like, all right, I'm in a new place, I'm just going to go make a lot of friends.
1: Right.
2: And it also causes a lot of financial and mental fatigue for these families. So I think those are some of the biggest challenges that they face at the moment.
1: You said the USO was there to help you during your military career. What way specifically did you need them, and did they come through for you?
2: So now you're going to tell my age a little bit. So we did not have as much technology as you have now. So when I deployed, we had 18-month deployments.
1: Right.
2: And I'm a mom of a 4-year-old getting ready to go to kindergarten, a 3-year-old getting ready to go to preschool, and a 14-year-old getting ready to be 15.
1: Wow.
2: And as a mother going away, there's a lot of guilt.
1: Yeah.
2: There is a lot of guilt about being away and being away that long. And we, this is in 2006. So you're talking, we didn't have the instant on your cell phones and all that. It would have cost way too much
1: money. Yeah, you weren't FaceTiming. There was no FaceTime and stuff like that at the time. Yeah.
2: No, we didn't have any of that. So I remember when we were at MOB, in our MOB station at Fort Hood, the USO was there, and they had these dolls, and you could record your voice. It was they had dolls for males and for females in uniform, and you could record a message to your family, and then they would ship them home. I remember just feeling this sense of connection, knowing that my girls could listen to whatever I had said to them. And I'll try to say this without getting choked up, but my girls still have those today. And
1: right,
2: my oldest daughter is 36 years old. My two younger ones are 25 and 23. And my oldest is a major in the Army now, serving as the commander of the unit that I served in.
1: Wow.
2: And so you think about that full circle of those dolls stayed with them. Now, I don't think the voice boxes worked as well as they used
1: right
2: to.
1: But
2: that was the connection. And then the last thing I will say is that they made me feel, I guess, normal, because I didn't feel normal. I didn't feel like I was a very good mom because I left my children.
1: Yeah.
2: And the USO put their arms around me everywhere we went and said, we're proud of you. And I think that, for me, along with a couple of snacks, was amazing.
1: Right. You bring up an interesting point, and it has nothing to do with USO, but I've talked about this quite a lot over the last few years in terms of military recruitment. And one of the reasons why we're seeing issues at times with military recruitment is the fact that we don't have that generational thing where, you know, a grandfather's part of the military, the father, and then, you know, the son and the, you know, the child are all serving. You have that in your family. What is it about your service and the fact that your daughters went through that, where you weren't there for them, especially at really important times in their lives, that made them want to serve?
2: Yeah, so I just have one serving. It's my oldest daughter. The other two are not serving. But I will be honest with you, I didn't talk to them about joining. Mm-hmm. So my oldest daughter tells a story. So when I was overseas, I flew on Black Hawks. I was a flight medic, and I had the opportunity to rescue some Marines and a translator from the hoist. And the Apaches caught video of it, and my counterparts did a video and sent it home to my kids. My daughter said it was that video that made her want to join the military, because she was like, it was in that moment that she realized her little 5'4" mom could go do it. She could do it. So I really didn't push it. And in fact, when she said she wanted to join, I'll be really honest, I said, no, honey, you can do better.
1: Right.
2: And she said, but mom, I want to do what you did. So I think for families, I think it's very important that the USO be out there to talk about what we do for service members.
1: Yeah.
2: Because we can help with the recruitment as well, to let people know that we are there for you if you decide to join. The last thing I will say is, even if you can't serve, being a supporter of those who do is just as admirable. And I thank you for that.
1: What is the best way for everyday Americans to show their support beyond simply saying thank you for your service if they see a member of the military?
2: Volunteer, volunteer, volunteer. Mm. Volunteer for the USO, volunteer for other organizations that support the military, and then give through in-kind donations and your monetary support.
1: Is the USO only important when we've got fighting men and women in a war zone, as we do in a couple of hot spots right now?
2: No, I would say it's extremely important when we're not. That is when sometimes there's boredom. Sometimes the resources are not there. As you know, obviously when we're in a conflict, there's a lot more resources that come forward.
1: Sure.
2: We need to be there to fill that gap when those resources are not there.
1: And the USO has been doing that for the better part of 80 plus years. Kimberly DeVries, USO Senior Operations Manager, thank you so much, first, for your service to our nation, and now for your service to our military through the USO. If you want to see how you could help, USO.org is the website, USO.org. Kim, thanks so much for the time and the info. Be well.
2: All right. Thank you so much.
1: I am Manny Munoz. I appreciate you listening to iHeartRadio's Communities This Week. As always, if you have any questions, comments, or suggestions, reach out to me on Instagram. My handle is at IODManny. That's at IODManny. And that'll do it for another edition of iHeartRadio's Communities. I'm Manny Munoz. Until next time.
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6: 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We've got a fascinating show lined up for you today, but first, a quick few questions. Number one, is there a pill you can take that can actually help make you stronger? Number two, let's say you could get stronger. Would the extra strength make your life better? Thirdly, think about this. Are you weaker today than you were, say, 20 years ago? Well, listen, if you answered yes to any of these questions, then stay tuned. Dr. Neil Levin is joining us today to discuss a miraculous compound with hundreds of clinical studies that just may unlock the key to helping you get stronger and healthier at any age. Now, Dr. Neil Levin is a chiropractor, a nutritionist, spokesperson, and a longtime advisor for Purity Products. Dr. Levin, welcome back to the show.
7: Oh, it's great to be here with you today. And we have a very exciting topic to cover today. Today, we're talking about strength and power and how to get it back, even if you're in your 50s, 60s, 70s, 80s. So if you want to feel better, if you want to feel stronger, this is some very important information we're going to cover today.
6: Yeah, this is an exciting topic. Talk to me about this important message today. What molecule are we talking about and how it's impacting the lives of people who follow the science?
7: Right. Well, we're talking about a new supplement. It's called EverStrong, and it features an exciting molecule called creatine. Now, a lot of our listeners may have heard of creatine. I know you've used creatine.
6: Right.
7: But for those that don't know about creatine, it's mainly used in the Olympic circles, professional athletes, bodybuilders, college, high school athletes, because it does something extraordinary. And what I'm about to tell you is proven by hundreds and hundreds of human studies. So here's what creatine does for us. It helps us to get stronger, more powerful. It helps put muscle mass on the body, and it helps protect us from losing muscle tissue as we get older. We know that's a big part of aging. Not only that, great for the brain, great for memory, and it helps promote bone strength as well. So an amazing molecule that everybody needs to know about.
6: It's an amazing story. Can you share some of the science and tell us why you're calling creatine one of the best kept secrets to healthy aging?
7: Sure. What we need to understand with creatine is that it's a natural molecule to the body. It's in every single cell, tissue, organ in your system, and its job in the body is to generate and maintain strength and power. That's its reason for being, to maintain strength and power. It's in every single cell in the body. 95% of it, however, is in your muscle tissue because that's where we tend to use it the most. It powers up the muscles. It's good for strong muscle contraction, and it's important to help maintain strength and muscle contractions when you're using them over and over again. For instance, if you're working out at the gym, if you're playing sports, golf, tennis, anything like that, it keeps your muscles powered up in their high energy state, so they're strong and ready for action. Now, here's the key. This is so important for those of us, say, in our 50s, 60s, 70s. You see, we had lots and lots of creatine when we were young. We had oodles of this stuff. It was coming out of our ears. We had lots of creatine. Our bodies made a lot of it. But as we get older, like everything else, we don't do that as well, so we have less creatine in our muscles. Now, the good news is that hundreds and hundreds of human studies show that when you supplement with creatine, it goes to work, it goes straight to your muscles, it's absorbed easily, it pumps up the creatine in your muscle tissue, and you get stronger, you get more powerful. Not only that, it helps support memory and brain health, and it helps support the strength of your bones.
6: You know, we were talking before the show, and you were talking about how Olympic athletes have been using creatine for years to enhance their strength and performance. Tell me more.
7: Well, this creatine is the premier sports nutrition supplement. There's no question about that. You've used it. Bodybuilders know about it. Athletes know about it. Creatine is the premier sports nutrient. So you know, back 20, 25 years ago, the Olympic athletes and their coaches, of course, they knew about it. They knew it made you bigger and stronger and faster. They knew it was natural to the body. It was supposed to be there. But they were a little bit afraid to supplement with it because they were afraid it might be considered cheating, that it might be considered too much of an edge. But back in 1998, the International Olympic Committee, they came out, they officially confirmed that, I'm quoting here, creatine can be used by athletes to enhance their performance. And now it's not just for athletes anymore,
6: right?
7: Because the studies are plainly showing that for adults, for people in their 50s, 60s, 70s, this stuff is amazing. And Purity has this incredible new formulation. We call it EverStrong because that's exactly what it does. It helps you get stronger and stay stronger with hundreds of human studies to help you. And it's the purest form of creatine money can buy. The stuff from Europe, this stuff is fantastic.
6: And we should point out that it's naturally occurring in red meat. But the problem is, in order to get the amounts that are going to benefit you, you'd have to eat large amounts of red meat.
7: You'd have to eat like 4 pounds of red meat a day.
6: Most people aren't going to do that.
7: Right. So what about vegetarians?
6: They can be creatine deficient.
7: Exactly. When I have a vegetarian that comes in here and they're energy deficient, they don't feel the way they want to feel, and I put them on EverStrong, they notice the benefits almost right away because they've been so low on it.
6: Yep.
7: So if you're a person out there that's staying away from red meat, if you're staying away from meat in general, and you have more of a vegan-style diet, this is for you. You definitely want to add that EverStrong.
6: All right, so obviously this works with athletes, but you say creatine is going mainstream. There's a lot of studies are showing that folks in their 50s, 60s, 70s, and beyond, that creatine can be a cornerstone compound to help people stay strong, stay healthy, stay sharp, stay vital, right?
7: Oh, exactly. I mean, this is the ideal muscle-enhancing, strengthening, muscle-protecting nutrient for folks as we get older, 50-plusers like you and me. But let's go to a couple of studies on seniors just to show this. We'll do one on the guys and one on the gals, okay?
6: Right.
7: First on the guys. Love the title of this one. Creatine supplementation improves muscular performance in older men. Study done at several American universities. A group of men, get this, age 59 to 72. Hey, you know, we know that's not when people are known for getting stronger, right?
6: Right.
7: So this was just a one-week study. People need to understand that. That's how effective and rapidly this stuff works. It's just a one-week study. Get this. The guys on creatine, they put on 4 pounds of lean mass. That's muscle tissue for those that don't know that. It shows they built the muscles and they hydrated the muscles nicely. They increased the strength of their bench press. That's a chest press for people that don't know, by 7%. They increased the strength of the leg exercises they were doing by 15%. They could get in and out of a chair more times faster without using their arms. On top of that, they could generate more power on a stationary bike. This happened in 1 week. When I think
6: wow.
7: about that, yeah, it's really quite incredible.
6: All right, but what about the women out there? Did they get those kind of benefits too as well? Will it actually help women in their 50s, 60s, and 70s get stronger too?
7: Absolutely. Let's go straight to another study. Love the title on this one as well. Creatine supplementation improves muscular performance in older women, published in the European Journal of Applied Physiology. 30 women aged 58 to 71. Of course, they got either creatine or placebo. That's the way they do these things. Again, a one-week study. The women on creatine increased their bench press by almost 4 pounds. They increased their leg press by over 11 pounds, and they had better balance and agility. So 58 to 71 year old women, not only getting stronger, not only getting more powerful, getting faster with improved balance. Study after study shows that older folks that use creatine get amazing results. They get great results if they exercise. They get great results even if they don't exercise. They can lift more weight. They get faster. They get stronger. They get more powerful. Their muscles don't fatigue as fast. And get this. This is very important, especially for the ladies. You know that when women do resistance training, their bones get stronger as
6: right.
7: well, right?
6: Yeah.
7: You know, now, get this. When you resistance train with creatine, your bones tend to get stronger even faster. So an all-around win-win. EverStrong is going to help the seniors to feel better, feel stronger, more energized, more powerful, faster, and it helps protect your bones.
6: Talk more about how unique this exclusive EverStrong formula is from Purity Products. It even has a finished product clinically studied, which showed an increase in upper body strength and power. But tell me what's in it and why you like it so much. I mean, this is more than just creatine, right?
7: Oh, absolutely. I mean, EverStrong, this is a very comprehensive formula. I didn't want people to just feel stronger when they use creatine. You know, we're dealing with people in their 50s, 60s, 70s. I wanted people to feel more comfortable as well. So not only did I use the finest creatine money can buy, the stuff from Europe, the Pure creatine, I also added something called coffee berry extract. And coffee berry extract, a powerful antioxidant, stronger than blueberries and strawberries, helping to protect the muscles, helping to protect the brain, because we know our antioxidant systems aren't as strong as they used to be in our 20s and 30s. But I also added some vitamin D, because vitamin D, incredibly good for the muscles as well as the immune system and the bones. So this is an all-around win-win. You got your vitamin D, you got your fruit XB for your joints, you got your coffee berry extract for the antioxidant protection, and of course the finest creatine money can buy. Best of all, today it's free. Purity knows you're going to see these benefits. Hey, we're talking about strength. We're talking about power. We're talking about energy. We're talking about supporting thinking, bone health. This is a wonderful product. When you try it, you're going to love it. You're going to feel the difference, and it's fast. A week or two, you're going to feel more powerful. Purity wants you to have a free bottle. I know later in the show, you're going to give out that phone number.
6: Sure will. You know, we mentioned how great creatine works for women. Take a moment and share that story you told me before the show about the award-winning 70-year-old senior swimmer who uses EverStrong.
7: Right. Right, right. Emma Karen, I'm looking at her picture right now. I printed it out for the show. 70 years old. This picture, she's got six medals around her neck. It's the 2015 National Senior Olympic Games. You know, she writes to us that she was getting a little tired during our workouts at age 70. Of course, she didn't have that same stamina, but she fortunately heard about our Everstrong formula. She started using it and almost right away was invigorated in her workouts and had more energy throughout the day. I'm quoting from her. She says, "I feel my investment in Everstrong was one of the best choices I ever made. It's always a morale booster when people think I'm 50. She looks fantastic.
8: Wow.
7: And I hear this stuff all the time. This isn't one of those vitamins, like a multivitamin, you take it, you don't really even notice the difference. This is a substance that you can use to help get some of that youthful vim and vigor back, get some of that strength back. It's wonderful."
8: You know, Purity's giving away a free bottle of Everstrong, but Purity products didn't stop there. In fact, you insisted that they also give away a free bottle of their B12 energy melts, which are great for instant energy. 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
7: Yeah, you know, when I think about creatine, when I think about Everstrong, I think about muscular energy. 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When you think about energy, think B12. And the problem is for 50-plussers like you and me, we're not absorbing the B12 as well as we used to in our 60s, 70s, 80s. 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
8: 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All right, so we were so busy at the top of the show. This Everstrong formula does so much for us. We haven't even touched on the incredible brain benefits. I mean, some of these studies you sent me are absolutely incredible. As you know, I'm very into nootropics. The anti-aging community has taken a keen interest in creatine, specifically the cognitive benefits of creatine.
7: Oh, absolutely. This is one of those areas where creatine really shines. You see, what we need to understand is that your brain, even though it's only 2% of your body's weight, it utilizes 20% of your body's energy. This is a very thirsty organ for energy. And just like your muscles soak up the creatine like a sponge, because this is a naturally occurring molecule in the body, it passes right through the blood-brain barrier your brain neurons soak it up like a sponge, and it increases your creatine phosphate reserves in your brain. So now, in your brain, you have more readily available resources to do what? To recharge those neuronal batteries to make more energy inside the brain. So basically, what do you notice? Well, your memory is supported. And scientists have done some amazing research here. They found that people that take creatine, it supports their memory. It actually helps the brain to utilize oxygen better. It supports memory in people that are sleep deprived. It's been shown to help people add numbers quicker and for longer periods of time without mental fatigue. Get this study. Just 5 days, 5 days of 8 grams of creatine supported mental tasks in subjects that were getting rapid fire questions. Scientists were asking them math questions and science questions over and over and over, and they found the folks on creatine didn't fatigue as quickly mentally. So this is amazing stuff. It's like a turbo booster for your brain. It's like a supercharger for your muscles. It recharges all your cellular batteries, so all of your cells, tissues, and organs have more readily available energy.
8: All right, Doc, I love that Everstrong appeals to athletes and people who want to get more reps in the gym, maybe get some extra power in their workouts. But you're also saying there's a big push in the nutritional community to encourage people in their 40s, 50s, 60s, 70s, and even 80s to leverage the power of creatine to stay fit, strong, and healthy. In fact, you say creatine is going mainstream. You know, I shared the story with you before. My mom, who's in her late 70s now, she's taking creatine. She works out a couple of days a week, 3 days a week. She goes to Nautilus, does the free weights because she's got osteoporosis. She wants to maintain her muscle mass and she wants to make her bones stronger. And as you pointed out, creatine helps to do that. And then the other 3 days during the week, she'll go and she'll swim. Now, she's not trying to get big or strong or anything like that. But even at her age, creatine has benefits.
7: Oh, yeah. And what blows me away about that story, because you told me before, is that her medical doctor recommended creatine for her. And that just goes to show how much more mainstream this is. It's called Everstrong, and it supports the muscles. It supports your power, your strength, your speed. If you're an athlete, you're certainly going to love it. But even if you're not an athlete, you notice the difference. Let's go to another study, one more review study. This out of the journal Current Aging Science, December 2013. I thought this was very cool because the researchers looked at the body of research out there on creatine in seniors without exercise. They wanted to see what happens when seniors take creatine and they don't even exercise. So I'm quoting here, creatine supplementation without associated resistance training seems to enhance muscular strength, power, and endurance, increase lean body mass. For those that don't know what that is, they're talking about muscle, and improve the functional capacity of the elderly. They go on to talk about how it supports bone health as well, and then they finish with this, creatine supplementation without training in the elderly could potentially delay atrophy of muscle and improve endurance and strength. So here again, we see bottom line, creatine is very, very effective. It's going to help you to feel stronger whether you exercise or not. It supports your strength and power, your brain health, and on top of that, it supports your bone health. I mean, when you think about it, this almost sounds too good to be true, right?
8: Right. Yeah.
7: If you're a person that never heard about this and you're listening to us, you would think this sounds too good to be true, right?
8: Yeah.
7: But it is true. Hundreds and hundreds of human studies back up what we're talking about. You're going to love the benefits you get with this Everstrong formula.
8: That's incredible. Let me remind everybody, they can get a free bottle of the Everstrong formula today, plus the bonus bottle of B12 Energy Melts, just by calling us at 1-800-580-1175. You just pay for shipping. 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We'll give that number out again later in the show. But first, Dr. Levin, now listeners can only get Everstrong, this clinically tested creatine blend, from Purity Products, right?
7: Oh, absolutely. Yeah.
8: I know it combines the creatine with the vitamin D, the coffee berry, the fruit XB boron. And for those who don't know, talk about how these work so well together. There's a synergy, and it's also a great value, too. I know we have a free bottle today, but if you wanted to buy all of these things separately, it would cost a small fortune, wouldn't it?
7: Oh, absolutely. I mean, if you went out and bought the CreaPure creatine, that's the purest, finest creatine from Europe, if you bought that, and then you went out and bought a separate antioxidant formula and a separate joint formula and the vitamin D, yeah, that's going to cost you $80, $90, $100 a month. But you're not going to spend that today, not with Purity Products, and you're not even going to spend half that. You're not spending $45, $50, because today it's free. Your job is to be one of the first 1,000 callers and take it seriously. This stuff flies out the door on the big radio stations. 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You just pay $6.95 for shipping. We want to get it right out to you. We want you to try this out. We want you to be the judge for yourself. Don't take my word for it. Try it. Look in the mirror. Go to the gym. Lift some weights. Play. Do whatever you do. See if you don't feel better.
8: All right, let's talk about how you take this. You have these easy-to-swallow tablets, which are super easy to swallow. It also comes in a very refreshing cherry berry powder. So how do you like to take it? And can people just choose the tablets or the powder when they call in for the free bottle today?
7: Yeah, you can choose tablets or powder. I personally use both. You know, on my workout days or days I'm making a protein shake, on days I'm juicing, let's face it, juicing is becoming very big these days. So if you're doing something like that, the cherry berry powder is fantastic. You just take a scoop, dump it right into your juice, dump it into your protein shake, and that's a great way to take it. But if you don't do that stuff, I mean, the tablets are super convenient. They're small, they're coated, they're easy to swallow. It's wonderful stuff.
8: Now, I know you're chomping at the bit to tell us a little more about the study that Purity did on the EverStrong powder. They tested golfers, and right. Purity found out that not only were these golfers getting stronger and more explosive, but they were driving the golf ball, get this, 14 yards further. That's amazing.
7: I have such a big smile on my face right now. I'm remembering when the researchers came back and gave us this information. I mean, we were bouncing off the walls. This is so exciting. The researchers called this a seminal study in sports nutrition, and this is on our EverStrong formula, the product we're talking about right now, the EverStrong powder. So double-blind, placebo-controlled study, 30 golfers took the EverStrong powder for 1 month. No exercise, nothing different. Just took our EverStrong powder for 1 month. In 1 month, they were banging the golf ball 14 yards further. Not
8: wow.
7: only that, 6% more power on the bench press, more explosive. They could lift the weight faster.
8: Hold on. Guys spend hundreds of dollars on new clubs to drive the ball further.
7: So, Trevor, you can spend $500 on a driver and pick up 5 yards, right? This is 14 yards. People shouldn't just ho-hum about this or yawn about this. This is amazing because, let's face it, this was a golf study, but more explosiveness, more speed, more power. This should help all sports. So if you're a tennis player, if you're a jogger, if you're any kind of an athlete, this has ramifications across the board. But again, these golfers, 1 month on this EverStrong powder we're talking about today, banging the golf ball 14 yards further. Can you imagine? You get your bottle of EverStrong, you don't tell your buddies, take it for a month, and you go out and you're banging the ball 14 yards past them. They don't know what hit them.
8: Wow. All right, we just got a few minutes left here. I want you to recap this amazing story today about creatine, what you like to call the molecule of strength. Who needs it? And what about this double free bottle offer today with the EverStrong plus the B12 energy melts?
7: You know what? My one concern with this show is that literally it sounds too good to be true, right?
8: Right.
7: Like when I tell folks about EverStrong,
8: right.
7: I'm afraid they're going to think I'm making this up. It's not possible, right? You know, I know how you feel because 6, 7, 8 years ago when I started to read about creatine, I almost couldn't believe it. I said to myself, if it's really this good with an excellent safety profile, how come everybody's not using it? But I started to use it and I noticed some incredible benefits. It's just phenomenal. And it's as simple as this. You're going to get on the EverStrong, you're going to try it, you're going to get stronger, you're going to get more powerful. You can look in the mirror and see the difference. There's hundreds and hundreds of human studies backing this up. These aren't studies with a hamster in a lab somewhere. We're talking human studies. I call this stuff muscle fertilizer. It's that great. And of course, we didn't just add the CreaPure creatine. We've discussed that. We added the Fruit XB. Remember that? Joint health. We added the coffee berry extract, that phenomenal antioxidant that's more potent than blueberries and strawberries for powerful antioxidant protection. I added the vitamin D because it's so important across the board, great for bone health, but also for seniors, vitamin D so important for muscles, especially as we get older, for strength and coordination. So this is a very comprehensive formula. Again, this would easily cost you $80, $90, $100 to replicate on your own, but today it's free. And not only that, let's not forget about the B12 energy melts, because we're talking about energy here today. And when you think energy, you think B12. B12 is critical for making red blood cells to carry oxygen to the tissues. The biotin in there is great for the hair, skin, and nails. 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
1: Partly cloudy overnight tonight. Should dip down to around 58 with a light northeasterly wind. Partly sunny on Sunday. We'll likely see a high near 82 away from the lake, upper 70s lakeside. And then the heat kicks in with 90s most of next week. I'm Fox 6 Chief Meteorologist Rob Haswell.
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11: 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I am your host, Steve Summers. Before we jump in today, let me take a step back because I remember this conversation like it was yesterday. I was talking to Dr. Neil Levin just a few years ago, and I asked him, I said, Dr. Levin, if you were stuck on a desert island, what key nutrients would you take? Because, you know, it's confusing for us. There are so many vitamins out there. What is the most important one? If you're like me, I don't want to take 10 to 20 pills a day. I just don't. So anyway, Dr. Levin said, Steve, we're working on this. A few years went by, and folks, here we are today. And on the show to talk with us about that, Dr. Neil Levin is here. 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Dr. Levin, I remember that conversation. I do. Welcome back to the show.
12: You know, that's funny. I remember that conversation as well, and you weren't the only one who had asked me that. I've had so many patients over the years ask me just about that. Doc, you know, if you were stuck on a desert island and you could only have one thing, what would it be? Or, Doc, I don't want to take... I'm giving them five or six formulas. Doc, I just want one thing. And this super pill is the answer to that question. I brought that question back to Purity Products and I said, look, this is getting unruly. I mean, I'm giving my patients a multi. I'm giving them fish oil and krill oil. If they're over 45, they need the CoQ10. Mm-hmm. All the multis are underpowered in terms of vitamin D. So I'm giving them vitamin D. The B12s and all these multis are wrong. Folks over 50, 60 can't absorb it. I'm giving them a B12.
11: Right.
12: And it was getting that they're walking out of here with a bag of pills and they're rolling their eyes at me. So I said to Purity, I'm like, guys, we got to come up with one super formula is what I called it. And they came back. It took them about a year to do it.
11: Wow.
12: And they came back with the super pill. And this is the answer. When I have somebody that says, I just want one thing.
11: Right.
12: This is what I give them, Steve, because this is the multivitamin. I'm talking about a world-class multivitamin. So, this is your krill oil. It's your fish oil. It's your CoQ10. This has got as much lutein, Steve, as an eye formula, a full 10 milligrams of a very high-end lutein. It's got the astaxanthin for the eyes. Wow. Steve, there's 2,000 international units of vitamin D. This has got the right B12 for folks in their 50s, 60s, 70s to give them that energy that they want. This is the answer. If you're only going to take one thing, hands down, the super pill is it.
11: Well, I remember the conversation very well. And to be fair, it had to have been one of those ding light bulb moments, right? I mean, this is actually huge because there is no other multivitamin on the market, at least I know of, that does this.
12: Yeah, there is none. And, you know, it's like, what do you need to take? Let's check the boxes. What do people have to take? You have to take an omega-3, whether it's fish oil or krill oil.
11: Check.
12: I like both because that's just critical for brain health and heart health, visual health. It makes your skin look great. It makes all the cells of the body work effectively. According to a recent study, 98% of us are low in omega-3s, you must take an omega-3. That's in here. You have to take vitamin D. If you're above Atlanta, let's say, you have to take vitamin D because for the whole winter, you're not making any. And then if you slather on the sunscreen in the summer, you're still not making any. And vitamin D is critical for everything. It signals to a tenth of the human genome. It's important for muscle health, eye health, immune health, brain health, happy mood. You want to feel good? It's your vitamin D. You got to get that in there. The average Multi-Steve is going to give you 400 international units. That's a joke. The Super Pill has a full 2,000 international units.
11: That's huge.
12: Of vitamin D.
11: That's huge.
12: A meaningful dose.
11: Yeah.
12: And the list goes on and on. It's 100 milligrams of CoQ10. It's the right B12. So what I hear from my patients, that let's say they come in on a Monday and they're, you know, have some neck pain or back pain. I want to see them again later in the week. They come in and they're like, wow, doc, this makes a difference. This isn't like a regular multi where you take it and you hope it's going to work.
11: Right.
12: This is like, wow, I feel better. Once people start on the Super Pill, this is just something they get over and over and over.
11: Well, the way I view this, so this is kind of a next generation new frontier of supplementation. It's where one simple pill that you have in your elite multi that you're talking about, an elite omega-3, you said, with krill oil and fish oil, and then you augment that with the cellular energizers like coenzyme Q10, talked about astaxanthin and lutein for the eyes and skin, and even ginkgo, which I don't think you mentioned, for brain health. Now, that is a great idea right there, because we get a little bit older, things slow down. Ginkgo is great for brain health. I mean, does this all surprise you that it's never been done before?
12: You know, I've always been surprised that it hasn't been done before, but you know, I don't get involved in the intrinsics, but when I talk to Jan over there at Purity, Jason over there, you know, this took them over a year to put together, because to get everything stabilized, because with the fish oil and the krill oil and then the multi, to make everything work just right wasn't easy. But then the benefits are so great. Let's go to this recent study. This is a recent large randomized study. This is on multivitamins.
11: This would be interesting. Right here.
12: The multivitamin they used isn't half the multi we're talking about right now. So this is a randomized, double-blind, placebo-controlled study performed by researchers, Steve, from Wake Forest University School of Medicine in collaboration with Brigham and Women's Hospital in Boston. That's an affiliate of Harvard. So very high-end study. 2,262 older men and women, average age 72. This was published in September 2022, so very recent.
11: Yeah.
12: What the researchers found was nothing less than shocking. They did this study over 3 years. They gave them cognitive tests at baseline. So that's thinking tests. How is this person thinking? Okay. Everybody was normal cognitively when the test began.
11: Mm-hmm.
12: Now, 3 years later, they redid the cognitive test. Some were on placebo, of course. Some were on the multi. The multivitamin slowed cognitive decline, Steve, by 60%.
11: No way.
12: You would have thought this would have been trumpeted from the hilltops, but you know what? The media, they love to come out and pan vitamins. So when, God forbid, a study comes out that doesn't show the vitamin did an amazing job, that's big headlines. Yeah. But this,
11: 60.
12: This is major, and it's from Harvard. It's from Wake Forest, Brigham Young Hospital. It cut down cognitive decline by 60%. So that's just outstanding.
11: That's
12: amazing.
11: Let me
12: tell you something. The multi we're talking about here, the Super Pill, is order of magnitudes better. You know, just the nutrients are better. So you asked me about ginkgo before.
11: Yes.
12: So when you combine a multi with ginkgo biloba, which has wonderful support for the brain, along with krill oil and fish oil, incredible support for the brain, B vitamins, so important for the brain, and then you add our elite lutein, which has tons of brain benefits, along with skin benefits and eye benefits, this becomes just an outstanding brain formula, on top of it being great for the heart and energy. The first thing people are going to notice is energy. But this is going to work. This is protecting your brain. We all want to age gracefully. The Super Pill is going to help you do just that.
11: You mentioned something a while ago, why it took a year to develop this. Purity Products has been around for 25 plus years now, so they don't do anything halfway. I mean, you put the components together, and you want to make sure that it works. And when it does, you want to tell people about it. Just like the super pill, it can deliver a multiple mode of action that goes way beyond just a basic multivitamin. And it boils down to what you like to call a difference maker in nutritional technologies. If you can, explain the savings here and why this is so advanced. Because I know savings is so important for so many people out there.
12: Wow, that is like such a great point. Because, you know, people used to complain about the sheer amount of stuff I would give them, right? Mm. They were also rolling their eyes at my receptionist when she gives them the number for the cost of it. Because if you're talking about, if you go out and buy a very top quality multivitamin, and then you're going to get some krill oil and some fish oil, and you're going to get CoQ10, and the top selling CoQ10 brand is 100 milligrams. We have 100 milligrams right here. Mm-hmm. You're going to get an eye formula with 10 milligrams of a very good lutein. So I can't see doing it for less than, and you're going to get a vitamin D formula and maybe a high-end B12.
11: Yeah.
12: I don't see you doing it for less than $200. And, you know, the fact that since you're bringing up money, the fact that Purity is letting folks try a full 1 month supply of this for $9.95, I mean, that is really, you know why they do it, Steve?
11: Why?
12: Because they want people to try it. They know this is a superior product. They're not out to lose money, Purity products. But in essence, when you get this, they're pretty much losing money, because I think the first 1,000 calls even getting free shipping. You'll know that better than me. But I mean, between the shipping and the cost of the vitamin, they're out big money when someone gets one of these. But they know once people say, see, wow, this is really a lot better than what I was taking, they're going to want to continue.
11: You know, I think this is a good time to clarify how Purity can claim things like better joint comfort in just 7 days with a Purity super pill. Because, hey, let's be honest here. I mean, you can't get this benefit from a regular multi out there. It just doesn't exist. Characterize why adding the omega-3s to Purity super pill really leverages the science of these omega-3s from krill to reduce joint pain from exercise and activity in just 7 days.
12: This is a great study. This is double-blind, placebo-controlled out of the Journal of the American College of Nutrition. And Steve, this was done on only 300 milligrams of krill oil. It was a high-end krill oil, but it's 300 milligrams. Mm-hmm. We use 500 milligrams of krill oil, and we use something called phospho-boost krill oil. So what have they done here? They've taken out more of the sea salts, mm-hmm. and by doing that, they concentrate up the omega-3s and the phospholipids. And so this is a really, really good krill oil. So you're going to get this benefit and then some. So in this study, in just 7 days, the folks that had knee discomfort, and I think these folks, if I remember correctly, were in their 50s. In just 7 days, Steve, they were 28% more comfortable.
11: Wow.
12: And they didn't do anything different. They weren't exercising or using PT or taking NSAIDs. They added krill oil.
11: Right.
12: In 30 days, they were 38% more comfortable. Now, researchers didn't stop there. They checked their joint flexibility, their joint functionality, all improved. On top of that, they measured something called C-reactive protein, which is a marker of inflammation, and we want to see that go down. And in this study, the folks on krill oil, C-reactive protein moved nicely in the right direction, showing that not only were people more comfortable, more functional, but their blood levels of this substance, C-reactive protein, were improved. So all around, tremendous benefit. This happened in 7 days. So I can say unequivocally that if you have joint discomfort, especially knee joint discomfort, because mm-hmm. that's what this study was on, just krill oil seems to work just wonderful for making people more comfortable. So if you get this Purity super pill and you have the common aches and pains that come along with aging or overuse or being a weekend warrior, once you start to use this for about 7 days, you should feel more comfortable.
11: Well, this is a win-win, because if you take something that's going to make you feel better, going to make your joints feel better, you're going to want to exercise and have more activity on top of that.
12: That's universal. Yeah, when I'm a chiropractor, so I see that all the time. They come in here, they're complaining, I can't exercise, I can't play golf, I can't play tennis, hiking's not comfortable anymore, I can't play with the grandkids, everything hurts, I'm going up and down the stairs, you know, whatever it is, and I start adjusting them. And once they feel better, they get back to doing the things they want to do. So yes, any therapy, any intervention that's going to help folks feel more comfortable tends to make them happier. And when you're happier and you're more comfortable, what do? You want to get back to your life, whether it's tennis or golf or hiking or playing with the grandkids or shopping or just doing more things. And we want all our customers to get out there and enjoy their lives.
11: And I think, Dr. Levin, this is a perfect time to remind our listeners about the great news here in this special offer. 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I'll give out that number here in just a couple of minutes. Let's bring Dr. Neil Levin back online here with us. And as you're talking, I'm sitting here hearing this cash register going off. If I was to go out and swallow all 15 to 20 vitamin pills a day with somewhere between $200 and $300 a month, you've gone through this whole litany of things. But one of the things that you haven't mentioned just yet, you've checked off literally all of the boxes here, but you insisted that Purity include 100 milligrams of coenzyme Q10 in this formula. 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
12: Yeah. 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
11: Okay.
12: When you eat some food, whether it's fat, carbohydrates, protein, the body takes those, it absorbs them, it brings them to the cells. Once in the cells, it gets into the mitochondria, and those are your little blast furnaces. That's where you turn food into cellular energy. Well, one of the linchpins to turn food into cellular energy is CoQ10. Mm-hmm. You need lots of CoQ10 to effectively make your food into cellular energy. Now, when you were 20, Steve, you made oodles of CoQ10. By the time you're 70, that number is cut in half. So when you look at a 70-year-old, they're not really moving like a 20-year-old, right? So but the question becomes, can you by orally ingesting CoQ10 in supplement form, bump your levels back up? And the answer is yes. But CoQ10, it's absorbable, but when you take it with krill oil, it goes up. It's much better absorbable. So maybe 4 or 5 times better absorbed.
11: Nice.
12: And that's what we have. We have in this krill oil, fish oil matrix. Now, one other point in CoQ10, for those out there listening that take a statin drug, and you know, a ton of folks over 50 are on statins. They're one of the best-selling drugs out there, and we're not going to pass judgment on statins here, but the point is, if you're using a statin to lower your cholesterol because your doctor told you to, one of the side effects of statins is myalgias, is muscle pain, is discomfort. I see this all the time as a chiropractor. Mm-hmm. Folks come in and they tell me about that. It's widely held belief is that one of the reasons people get these myalgias, these muscle aches and pains from statins, is because it lowers your CoQ10 even more. So if you're taking CoQ10, if you're taking a statin, it's going to lower your CoQ10. So if you're on statins, you absolutely want a multi that has CoQ10. You want to get that CoQ10 in there. The point is, isn't it nice to know when you're taking the super pill, this also becomes your CoQ10 formula in a very absorbable omega-3 matrix.
13: Exactly. And I'm so glad you addressed that, because the energy factor in this is so vitally important. If you just join us, we're talking to Dr. Neil Levin with Purity Products. You know, one of the many ingredients in here that is a clinically validated nutrient is called lutein. Now, I know you mentioned that a little bit earlier. It's plant-based superfood from marigold flowers. It's really the centerpiece of basically every single eye or vision formula out there on the market. And you guys actually use 10 full milligrams in this formula. It helps with sharper vision, helps with macular health, glare reduction. I thought that was a little surprising, which is great when you drive at night. I mean, this is great for brain function too. So, I mean, when you consider how much is in the Purity Super Pill multivitamin, Dr. Levin, Purity Super Pill, I would say, 40 times more here? Is that right? That's a big deal.
12: It's funny that you say that, because I was just looking at the supplement facts panel on the leading multi just now when you started asking me this question, and they have a quarter of 1 milligram.
13: Wow.
12: We have 10 milligrams. 10. So yes, that's 40 times. That's the difference.
13: Huge.
12: So we have 40 times more lutein, and it's a very special lutein. It's called LuteMax 2020. Lots and lots of studies. Yes, it comes from marigold flowers. Mm-hmm. Yes, it's clinically tested. It's a top lutein in terms of research. And the research is plain. The benefits are for vision are amazing. So LuteMax 2020 improves contrast sensitivity. It improves glare threshold. So if you're driving at night and you know that glare that they can hit you in the eyes, that bothersome glare, this protects the eyes. It protects the eyes from blue light. Blue light is a very big problem. Like if you're looking at your computer, like I am right now, it's shining blue light in your eyes. Your cell phone, when you're outside, you get a lot of blue. You've heard of blue blockers.
13: Yes.
12: Those sunglasses, one of the things they do is block blue light. Too much blue light puts the kibosh on your sleep. So you're watching some TV, or you're playing on your computer, or your worst case scenario, you're bringing your cell phone to bed with you and looking at that. That's going to trash your melatonin and make it hard to sleep.
13: Yep.
12: Well, if you have enough lutein, it's almost like an internal blue blocker. It's protecting you from blue light. So, I mean, and it also boosts something called BDNF, that's brain-derived neurotrophic factor. What does that do?
13: It's memory, right?
12: That's actually the factor that helps your brain neurons grow and make new synapses. And so, lutein, great for the eyes, great for the brain, amazing skin benefits. You take lutein and it helps makes your skin look beautiful. So, this formula is just amazing. 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They're soft gels, so they slide right down, easy to swallow. 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
12: Steve. You really do. 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
11: All right. I have issues with my knees and my joints. 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
11: All right, considering what we know about Purity Super Pill here, do you have any testimonials that you can share?
12: Oh, yeah. I did pull four, just the first few I saw here. This guy's got a fun name, Bebop from Lehigh Valley, Pennsylvania. He's in the age 55 to 64 bracket, rates at 5 stars. He says, best multi. I'm so happy switching to the Purity Super Pill. 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Easy to take. I feel better after just a couple of weeks.
11: Give me another one.
12: Here's one nicknamed April from Mesa, Arizona. She says, amazing. I'm 65 years old. I feel like I'm in my 30s. People say I look like I'm in my 40s. The Super Pill makes me feel amazing. I love all the Purity products.
11: All right, one more here.
12: Sean T. He says, so much in one pill, excellent quality. It's easier to take just one pill instead of several. Definitely a plus. I don't have time to count out pills every day, every week. Take one of these and you're good to go. I could tell an immediate difference while on this product. More energy, less health issues. 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So yeah, this is one of those, once people start on this, they want to continue. This is a great nutrient. And again, for $9.95, absolutely give this a try.
11: Dr. Neil Levin, we've run out of time. I better go and give out that number.
12: Time always flies by, Steve. Thanks for having me.
11: All right, I've got some great news. 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
2: Even more attacks. I'm Paul Stevens, Fox News. The U.S. launching new airstrikes against Iran in retaliation for Iranian attacks.
3: The U.S. military launching new additional strikes on Iranian sites around the Strait of Hormuz. Officials say it's in response to continued Iranian aggression, including a drone launch against the U.S. base in Bahrain and two ship attacks in the vital waterway. Tonight's strikes targeted Iranian air defenses, drone storage facilities, and surface-to-air missile systems. Iran's military saying it targeted U.S. assets in Kuwait and Bahrain with missiles and drones. The latest round of fighting is further straining an already fragile ceasefire and long-term peace talks. And President Trump issuing an ominous warning saying, quote, there may come a point when we are no longer able to be reasonable and will be forced to complete the job. He goes on to say, if that happens, Iran will no longer exist.
2: And that's Fox's Chanley Painter with that updated. Pakistan's military saying three members of its parliamentary rangers were killed, four others wounded. This after militants attacked their regional headquarters in Karachi on Saturday night. Officials say a bomber rammed an explosive-laden vehicle into the compound, and that sparked a gun battle. Security forces killed three attackers, capturing a fourth ID'd as an Afghan national, a breakaway faction of the Pakistani Taliban, a violent extremist group responsible for the deadly attacks, claiming responsibility. The military saying operations are still underway to track down any accomplices there. Iraq saying several political figures, including five members of its parliament, were arrested early today, Sunday, on corruption charges. State media saying the roundup stems from statements made by a former deputy oil minister already locked up. Security forces even shut down Baghdad's green zone to carry out the raids, and all seven people have been detained. 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

0: It is time for the Metro Milwaukee Home Buyer Show. Good morning. Welcome to the program. When I say good morning,
1: why are you laughing, Paul?
0: Well, because of our conversations off the air. I'll get to that in a moment. It's about our whole lives are on videotape. If you think about it, everywhere you go, there's cameras.
1: Yeah.
0: You don't even know there's cameras. Just assume there's a camera, unless it's probably a bathroom or something like that. I don't know. Privacy. So that got us to talk. And then we got into police body cams, how it protects both criminals and the police officer. And overall, is it a good thing? Of course it is.
2: It levels the playing field. Like, I feel like now that with body cams,
0: it's not his word against
2: if some yeah. if a civilian is being abused by an officer, it can be provable, and it
0: can't turn them off. Apparently, the new ones are engaged,
2: and it just helps the officers. Like when there's false allegations against the police officers, which he did this, that, and the other, and he
0: touched me inappropriately,
2: the officer gets to say, "I'm glad you mentioned that. By the way, here you go. Here's the body cam.
0: Does not lie."
2: So it protects everyone. I mean, that's the point. I mean,
0: that's right. And does it bother you when you're out in public?
2: It takes away a lot of the lying and false allegations. I feel like that's what it does.
0: And not just for police,
2: for both parties. It takes
0: Let's say
2: away
0: you own a restaurant, Nick, and somebody falls and trips, and they claim, "Well, your waiter
2: negligence
0: tripped
2: or,
0: me."
2: Yeah,
0: ice in the front. It just you can lie all you want. Yeah. We'll just go to the tape.
2: Yeah,
0: it's like in the WNBA, Caitlin Clark. I know this is really good. She was like choked during a play this week. She's the best player in the WNBA, so other players are after, right?
2: Yeah. Where does she play for? Again, I don't follow.
0: Indiana Fever.
2: I don't follow.
0: Nobody follows women's basketball. I'm sorry. It's true, though. But
2: I don't even know men's players. Like, I don't even know. Other than Giannis, I don't think I can name a single Milwaukee.
0: Have you heard he's been traded, Nick?
2: Didn't hear that.
0: Giannis is gone. You did not
2: know this. So I officially know zero names of a single Bucks player.
0: That is up there with Favre and Rodgers leaving the Packers. Giannis was traded to the Miami Heat.
2: This is official.
0: Yeah. So his mural downtown. He was here 13 years.
2: What do you do with the mural? You paint over it now?
0: No, I don't think so. Do you?
2: He was here how many years?
0: 13.
2: Really?
0: He won a championship the first
2: year. He was here for 13 years? It doesn't feel like that.
0: Came when he was 18.
2: It doesn't feel like that, though.
0: Athens. No, it doesn't. I agree.
2: You know what I mean? Like, doesn't feel like Giannis was a...
0: 13 years.
2: So, did we get... Like, with trades, it's a trade. So, here's Giannis.
0: We got a whole ton of stuff, but nothing great.
2: What did we get?
0: A bunch of players and a bunch of first-round picks for future drafts. You know, they build off. He's 32, so.
2: But hang on.
0: Is he damaged goods?
2: Isn't that positive?
0: Well, it could be. If the players turn out good, you could.
2: They're trying to rebuild the team with good rookies?
0: Yes. Yeah, they clearly are going to be in a rebuild mode now because Giannis was the center point. Bobby Portis was a fan favorite, the guy that won.
2: Is he gone?
0: He's gone.
2: Wait, they traded Portis?
0: Yeah. He went with them. So they're in Miami.
2: Oh, dude, I officially know nothing about Milwaukee Bucks. So when you say, no one follows women's basketball.
0: But you know Bobby Portis, though.
2: Yes, but my point is, I don't know men's basketball. I don't know this stuff.
0: I think the NBA has gone so woke.
2: Is that going to crush the Milwaukee Deer District? Or just the whole vibe? You know what I mean?
0: Yeah, it's not going to be the same.
2: I feel like our economy is going to be affected.
0: It's not going to be the same. Remember when they were winning and they were downtown packed? The Deer District packed?
2: Oh, dude, the amount of economic surplus from that, I'm sure, was substantial.
0: Huge.
2: I believe the businesses are going to feel that trade.
0: Oh, yeah.
2: The surrounding downtown businesses... parking, you really look at all the different little micro sectors of what the Bucks do. People think, oh, they make money by selling tickets at the Pfizer. It radiates way outside of that.
0: The Jersey effect of sales, the pro shop sales.
2: Again, think of parking downtown. Oh. The city's going to take a beating.
0: What is parking? 55?
2: The point is, there's going to be less of that. There's going to be less of the restaurants and bars are going to take a beating.
0: You got it, Nick.
2: Think about that.
0: Yeah,
2: Milwaukee's economy is going to be negatively
0: overall,
2: impacted.
0: Thumbs down on the trade just because of that?
2: Just from my business acumen, I look at that and I'm like, ouch, to Milwaukee.
0: Like non-sports.
2: Just, I don't care if you never even watch the Bucks. Yeah. It hurts Milwaukee's economy.
0: Yeah, now we become almost like a second-tier NBA team again, which we were.
2: Just one of those no-name schmucks.
0: Yeah, exactly. I'm sorry, but it's true. And until the Brewers win a World Series, even though they have... darn near the best record in baseball. Again, they need to win a championship. That's my thought.
2: Are they, so again, because I don't watch sports, who in Wisconsin is like the team that has a chance of being on the top.
0: The Brewers.
2: Okay. So the Brewers are ranked highly in baseball.
0: Second best in all of the National League. And I would say as good as the best team in the American League, the Yankees. So, yeah, they are.
2: Top couple teams in the country.
0: In the country. Yep.
2: In the top
0: Dodgers
2: three.
0: Would be one. The Brewers and the Braves and the Yankees are right in behind them. That's both American.
2: Dodgers are number one?
0: Yeah.
2: Is that the one with that Japanese guy?
0: Yep. But only, Nick, a game or two ahead of the Brewers. Last year, they had the best record the whole season. That's the smallest market in baseball. They're doing unbelievable things.
2: When does the World Series start?
0: It's like October.
2: Oh,
0: so it's a long season.
2: Okay.
0: But they've got this Mizorowski. The Cubs are in town this weekend. It's a good thing for Milwaukee.
2: Are the Yankees still the dynasty?
0: Yeah,
2: I don't follow baseball, but I do know that
0: they're in first place.
2: The Yankees always just somehow are just this ultra baseball dynasty. I mean, is there a bigger baseball dynasty than the Yankees?
0: Historically, no, right?
2: Like throughout all of baseball history.
0: Dodgers.
2: But I feel like the Yankees are just that like prominent, like baseball.
0: How many titles? Does that define it?
2: I don't know, but I'm assuming probably more than any other team.
0: Fans following you, the Red Sox are huge. The Cubs are huge.
2: But the Yankees just have this like aura. Like the Yankees.
0: Of course. Steinbrenner. But even pre-Steinbrenner,
2: right?
0: Yeah.
2: Just goes way back. The pinstripe Yankees.
0: Babe Ruth. You know.
2: I don't even follow baseball, and I know that like that's a real thing.
0: So it supersedes the sport. They talk about that.
2: That's right.
0: Now back to Giannis. He superseded basketball because he was a household name.
2: Yeah.
0: Now if you go, okay, Giannis is gone, name a Milwaukee Buck.
2: I can't.
0: You just made the point.
2: I can't name a Milwaukee Buck right now. Not one.
0: That's a bad thing.
2: I went to a couple games a few years ago, and I think of names. Portis, I remember. He's gone. I remember, what was it, Damian Lillard. He came and went.
0: He came and went in two years?
2: There was that Grayson Allen. I remember him.
0: Oh, yeah?
2: He's been gone. I know that. Drew Holiday. These are the names I kind of remember.
0: Bobby Portis.
2: And he's gone. I'm like, dude, it's over.
0: Yeah.
2: Like, we have a different team now.
0: Here's a guy I really liked. And his brother's on the team, almost like Giannis'
2: brother.
0: Oh, those
2: two twins or whatever?
0: Brooke Lopez.
2: Is he gone?
0: Yeah.
2: That's what I mean.
0: Yeah, he's gone. I just liked him. He had a good demeanor. But
2: did he get traded just now, too? Or?
0: No, a year ago. He's been off the team
2: for a while. He didn't play this season in Milwaukee.
0: Correct. Okay. The coach is gone, Doc Rivers, who drove me nuts.
2: Wait, he's gone, too?
0: Yeah, and he talked about politics all the time. Big left.
2: So
0: big
2: we're a lefty. New team.
0: Totally new. Revamped.
2: I wonder how the fans... Like, if you're a season ticket holder, you're really pissed right now.
0: You're not excited. You may not be pissed. You may be like, you know what? He's 32. Giannis isn't going to play forever. We all knew that. And he was leaving.
2: If you've been coming to every game for years.
0: You're not excited.
2: You're pretty pissed right now.
0: It's starting over.
2: Like, I feel like the reps would almost have to, like, throw you a bone of, like, hey, to keep. Like, I feel like there'd be more salesmanship from the season ticket reps now. They're going to have to, right? They're going to have to throw bones at the, like.
0: If you're going to want. Well, you went to quite a few Bucks games.
2: A friend of mine has season tickets. Right. But my point is.
0: You go socially. But once you go, you get the emails. You get emails all the time.
2: I go socially. I don't, like, you know. But, again, I feel like the sales reps are going to have a job to do of keeping people in their tickets.
0: I would say Bucks.
2: Would you agree?
0: They got a challenging year ahead of them.
2: Yes.
0: That's what I would say. I think they'll have good crowds. I think I like going to Bucks games.
2: I was
0: going to
2: say, here's how I look at it.
0: They're short.
2: I like going to Bucks games at the Fiserv, and especially, here's what I'll tell you.
0: Good seats.
2: And the way I see it is Milwaukee's winters. Not a lot to do. It's kind of like a cool thing to do. You know what I mean, though?
0: Yeah.
2: In the winter in Milwaukee, not a lot of options. And it's like going to the Fiserv and experience a Bucks game.
0: With thousands of other
2: local It's kind people. Of a fun thing to do in
0: I
2: Milwaukee.
0: Agree. I agree.
2: In the winter when it's bitter cold, you can't do anything else, you go to the Bucks game.
0: Mm-hmm.
2: It's fun.
0: A lot of clients.
2: The energy in there. You BS with people next to you. It's a fun experience.
0: Yep. And now a chapter is definitely turning.
2: Didn't know this. Is this super breaking news or is this just no? I wouldn't know. If it happened 3 weeks ago, I wouldn't know. But.
0: So locally, as you wrap up the week and go in as a news guy, biggest story of the week.
2: Oh, okay.
0: That's how big it was.
2: Okay.
0: The trade of Giannis. Definitely. Okay. And he'll be sitting in Miami. Not bad. I mean, if you're Giannis and you're going like Milwaukee winters.
2: That's a win for him.
0: Or a Miami winter. Where would you rather be?
2: And is Miami a top team or?
0: They will be now.
2: Like, they're about to dominate?
0: Yeah. Yeah, they got the big two and three right now. I'm no basketball expert.
2: So like he could get a championship down there.
0: Oh yeah, yeah. Definitely.
2: That's what he's trying. I'm assuming that's what his goal is. How do I get another ring?
0: Yeah, and I think that's why he wanted out of Milwaukee. He just saw
2: there's no ring in the future.
0: Yeah, we're not competitive anymore.
2: Yeah,
0: you know, we were there for a stretch, and I'm he's got injuries in 32. Maybe it's the right thing. Nick, time will
2: tell.
0: Wait,
2: where does
0: is 32?
2: Hold on. Where does what's his name? Thanasis?
0: Yeah, it's his brother.
2: Where does he go?
0: I don't know.
2: Isn't he like tethered to him? Or like if Giannis gets traded, like you have to take him too.
0: Even if he's a ball boy.
2: Which basically he's a step above ball boy.
0: But he made some dunks this year. He's like a fan favorite.
2: But he cracks me up because he's almost like a glorified mascot. He's a glorified mascot.
0: Without being mean. Sorry.
2: It's almost like you feel sorry for him.
0: It's not like they're listening. They're moving to Miami
2: right now. When the coach puts him in, it's like
0: It's garbage time.
2: Yes.
0: And if he gets a dunk, they all
2: but
0: cheer.
2: I'm assuming he's following his brother to Miami.
0: I don't know.
2: He's not staying on the Bucks.
0: I doubt it. There's no, why would
2: he? Can't.
0: No. He's not even good enough to be the 12th guy.
2: He's going
0: to
2: follow his brother, I would think.
0: He's got the height, but a lot of guys are tall.
2: I would venture to say that they probably have some kind of deal. Like, hey, Miami, if you want me, you got to take my brother.
0: I guarantee you people are texting us right now. I don't have the text line open. We can look it up on break. And I'm curious. I wonder if there was verbiage.
2: People probably already know the answer to that.
0: Yeah, yeah.
2: My gut instinct says they're kind of a package.
0: Put him on the end of the...
2: And I would think Miami wouldn't care. Like, yeah, we'll take this schmuck. We'll put him on the end of the freaking bench.
0: Yeah.
2: Like, if it gets him Giannis.
0: He's a good cheerleader. He's always up and...
2: He is,
0: yeah,
2: dude.
0: Cheering.
2: It's I would say that's a great explanation.
0: What a story, though. Forget about, okay, Giannis is no longer a Milwaukee Buck. He was selling sunglasses on the street at age 17. In Athens, Greece. I've been there twice. I've been to Greece. There's graffiti. It's not... Greece is nice, but Athens has its sketchy, you know, parts of town.
2: I haven't been there.
0: Yeah, poor, really poor background. And he made the best of it, came over as a skinny, really put on all that weight.
2: Like a scrawny dude.
0: Remember when he was 18?
2: I feel like when I first saw him, he was...
0: And didn't know much about life and didn't have a license. They took him under their wing. So he's forever grateful. He's a class act.
2: I was going to say, class act. You're never going to see him in the negative tabloids doing stupid stuff. Like a lot of stuff.
0: Family Guy had a lot of kids.
2: He seems like he's just a really good dude.
0: And in Greece, I think it's the culture. The uncles, aunts, y'all live together.
2: Which further, I would think, the Thanasis thing. Like they probably have like a wing. He probably is going to have like a wing in his house in Miami for
0: I guarantee you with his money, he can have several wings.
2: Yes.
0: He can be right down by Trump, Mar-a-Lago, and get a little place.
2: Yeah.
0: Dude, I'd love to go there. I'd love to see Mar-a-Lago.
2: People that live in Florida, bro.
0: I don't know about jealous. I'm not jealous because I don't like 120. This week, by the way, is going to be extremely hot. This coming week.
2: I do love Florida, though. For me, it's not just like palm trees and beaches. To me, it's like an energy thing. There's this field of study. It's interesting. It's called astrocartography. And it's like people, different latitude lines on the globe match up with individuals' energy more than others. And I know some people think this is like hippie woo-woo stuff. I believe heavily in energy. And it's like, you know, you go places and you just feel like,
0: and you're not
2: this
0: a hippie
2: feels
0: for the record.
2: Not at all.
0: No. Okay,
2: it feels good.
0: Alaska, dark 24 hours a day. Would you want to live there?
2: No.
0: Would you be in a happy place?
2: No, but there may be peoples whose energy collide nicely with that. I don't know. When I'm in Florida, for me personally, and I've been to a lot of states, when I touch down in Florida, I'm like, this is where I'm supposed to be.
0: Instantly you feel good.
2: This is where I need to be. Like that's how I feel. I don't know if you feel like that.
0: I do. We go there at least twice a year, man. Florida, that's not much. I know a lot of people go more, but you know,
2: this is a great lifestyle. You look around, I like Tampa. Like if I ever move down into Florida down the road, and I've been to a lot of different places, and I like all the places. I like Fort Lauderdale. I like, you know, Marco Island, Naples,
0: but the Gulf side.
2: I even like Orlando, which a lot of people complain about, but I love Tampa. Just that whole, and when I say Tampa, that whole pocket. It's like St. Pete's, Clearwater, you know, Tarpon Springs. I mean, it's a big metropolis.
0: Nice. Very nice.
2: That's where I want to be. And it's like you go down there and you just see people like kayaking and mountain biking. And what I'm saying, you know, like there's just a very like health, happy energy vibe.
0: Just say it, Nick. You don't see many fat people. You don't.
2: Well, I guess now that you say it, it's just
0: don't.
2: Well, it's just such an active lifestyle.
0: Walk around Tampa. go into a hotel, check in, and just take a walk and go to the area.
2: Not because everyone's on a diet. It's just a very active lifestyle.
0: You're also outside doing stuff.
2: You're not trying to be like, I got to get on the treadmill for an hour today. You're just always out. Like, there's just, because of the climate, there's, you walk out of your door and there's, you know, two dozen options.
0: Go to South Beach.
2: Let's go paddleboarding. Let's go to the beach today. Yeah. Let's, you know, take a walk down the coast. Let's, you know, wave running. Let's go on the boat. Let's do water skiing. Let's mountain bike down the coastline and look at the scenery. There's a rollerblading.
0: People joke about the villages.
2: It's
0: those
2: freaking
0: people
2: fun.
0: Seem to be in good shape too.
2: What city is that again?
0: It's right in the middle of.
2: I forgot where
0: villages
2: that.
0: Is its own zip code.
2: I know it is, yeah. but technically
0: 50 like, golf courses.
2: But like, where are we roughly talking again?
0: Like in the middle of the peninsula of Florida, right in the middle.
2: Kind of oh, look. in the wait.
0: Yeah, it's like in the middle of the state. I don't think it's on the coast.
2: Well, I think like Orlando when I think middle of the state.
0: Ish, maybe. I don't know. Okay. Let's look that up too. I did look at from a map. I'm curious about all these golf courses. How could they have that much 50? Land?
2: What
0: over 50
2: we're
0: golf
2: talking
0: courses.
2: Like
0: Nick,
2: you tens play, of thousands.
0: You're now playing pickleball.
2: Hundreds of thousands of
0: hundreds
2: acres.
0: Hundreds of those. Oh, yes. It's that big. Here, right now, let's find out.
2: Pickleball. Don't get me started. My God, Paul. We have to talk pickleball.
0: I played last week when you did. I saw your little picture. Dude. Then I was on the court. Very competitive.
2: Bro.
0: I play in the Grafton Cedarburg area. Nick just started, and so I can tell already you like it.
2: I'm hooked. Yep. I freaking love pickleball, and I mean
0: this is just within the last 2 weeks that you
2: less
0: played.
2: Than that basically. Yeah. And I will tell you, I'm not trying to brag, Paul. I'm beating everyone who has played for a very long time. It's my competitive nature. I want
0: play.
2: To. No, dude, I definitely want to. Where do you guys play?
0: We play in Grafton and Cedarburg. There's multiple courts. All are public.
2: Okay.
0: Indoor, there's a...
2: Are they crowded?
0: The pickleball like lap. I mean, all? Would you rather play outside or inside?
2: I've never played inside, so this point, I don't know the difference.
0: Get you through winter. That's another thing to do in winter.
2: Yeah. I'm probably going to be a very active pickleball player.
0: It's like a gym membership. You just got to pay a membership.
2: I'm probably going to be hyperactive. It's such a good exercise. The beauty... Here's how I see it, too. The beauty of competing... While you're doing exercise, is the like thrill of winning kind of overrides your tiredness, so you go longer and harder. Would you not agree with that?
0: Yeah, I can play way over almost 3 hours. We play,
2: but could you do 3 hours on like a treadmill or
0: no,
2: elliptical?
0: That's I'd be bored.
2: That's the point.
0: It's because and you stop and you get some Gatorade and water.
2: Yeah,
0: and then you talk and then okay. We also, if there's nobody around, we have a sound bar and we crank some music.
2: I love that. Now, is it crowded the courts? So you have to like wait.
0: Not where
2: that
0: we
2: would
0: play.
2: Suck to have to like sit there and
0: I
2: wait.
0: Can't give away our secret location, but we found some courts.
2: Okay,
0: and they allow anybody, although it's in an HOA, but nobody's ever there.
2: I found some secret courts too.
0: I know you can't, you know. But, I will say a public Adley Horn Park in Cedarburg.
2: But this one's in a neighborhood,
0: yeah.
2: And nobody's there.
0: No.
2: And there's four killer courts.
0: Where you are?
2: I've been there twice
0: there's
2: now.
0: One, we have three.
2: Nobody's there. And
0: see,
2: they're
0: and some tennis courts have the lines for pickleball. Well, that's fine. Okay. A true pickleball court
2: well, you need
0: is
2: a
0: easier.
2: Different net, though.
0: Technically, yes, but it works. You know,
2: a tennis net?
0: A tennis court will work if you...
2: Is it the same height?
0: I don't know.
2: I'm wondering.
0: It's not as much fun because you get the lines. There's too many lines.
2: Yeah. Like,
0: it's too busy.
2: I've never played doubles yet. I don't know if that'd be appealing to me, but.
0: Yeah, that's almost all we play.
2: Oh, you don't play single pickleball?
0: Yeah, I prefer singles.
2: Let me ask you a question. When you serve, do you bounce first?
0: I bounce. Most players don't.
2: I like bouncing.
0: You cannot serve above your waist.
2: I like bounce.
0: So you can't serve like tennis. You got to serve waist or below.
2: Which I do.
0: So I bounce it and then I cut my slice.
2: Oh, you do backspin.
0: Yeah, so it comes across over the kitchen. It just comes at you and then takes off when it hits the ground.
2: But you do backspin.
0: Oh, totally.
2: Or side spin, or would you?
0: Mine would be a back like this. Like
2: a chop.
0: Mm-hmm. Like I chop it, yeah. That's how
2: see,
0: I serve.
2: I'm topspin.
0: Now, most people return it. I'm not saying I'm not.
2: I'm a top spinner.
0: When you serve.
2: Period.
0: Like ping pong. You play ping pong.
2: I play ping pong.
0: This is great. We're talking about ping pong.
2: And you know what's funny?
0: Pickleball.
2: So I'm a top spinner. My returns are always top spin. All of my forehands have top spin on them. Is every that, last forehand.
0: And you just started playing, but you did play ping pong.
2: I played
0: years.
2: Some ping pong.
0: See, this is more relatable to ping pong than tennis.
2: That's what I think. If I had to say which one it's more like, to me, it's more like ping pong.
0: You just run more.
2: Exactly.
0: But it's a big ping pong table.
2: It's a big ping pong table as opposed to a small tennis court.
0: Yes.
2: I think it's a big ping pong table.
0: Small racket, controllable. The racket's not so long.
2: Yeah.
0: So here, the villages, this is interesting. the Villages in Florida, right?
2: Oh, they must have mad pickleball courts.
0: Home to 100.
2: You know what I mean, though? They must be playing pickleball nonstop on the Villages. Yeah,
0: that they're all over the place with the golf. So 150,000 residents geographically encompasses 57 square miles across Lake Sumter and Marion counties. So that's where it is. So geographically, it's larger than the entire island of Manhattan.
2: Wow. That's a serious...
0: Everybody's got a golf cart.
2: Municipality.
0: You know what? The rumor's down there, right?
2: Yeah, I do know the rumors.
0: We don't have to get into that.
2: So one thing I think about pickleball is I feel like the...
0: Let's just say the STD rates are through the roof.
2: I feel like the demand for pickleball, there's not enough courts to meet it. Would you agree with that?
0: Not near enough. So if people want to do something to attract them to parks, you got enough tennis courts. Nobody's playing it anymore.
2: Nobody's playing tennis anymore?
0: Do you see them?
2: I mean, I don't know.
0: They're almost always empty.
2: Yeah.
0: Almost up. Build the pickleball courts. They will come. They will be jam-packed. The ones in Cedarburg, you got to put your racket in the queue. And there's rules about, 20 minutes once you do that.
2: That's where you play?
0: No.
2: That sounds annoying.
0: We found these ones that I'm not going to give up.
2: But no, it sounds annoying what you're talking about.
0: Or build your own. I'm thinking of it, Nick. It wouldn't cost that much to put your
2: pave own. It outside?
0: Yeah, why not? With nets?
2: At your house?
0: Yes.
2: Yeah, so pour concrete and do the whole thing?
0: Yeah.
2: Okay.
0: Are you considering?
2: You're actually considering?
0: I am for next year. We are.
2: Your backyard?
0: Yeah. And we might build one of those barn dominiums that I'm
2: seeing. With like a fence around it too? Or?
0: If it's inside, no. If it's outside, yes.
2: So you might go indoor.
0: If it's indoor, then we can play year round.
2: And when you do indoor, is it similar to like a basketball court feel, or is it?
0: Yeah,
2: it's not tennis court feel.
0: So,
2: I think of indoor tennis courts like at Elite. You know that like rough floor, like green, that green rough floor. Is that what you're thinking of, or is
0: that's what I would do? I would not make it hardwood. There's a place in Cedarburg that's got hardwood floors, like playing on a basketball court.
2: That's what I'm wondering.
0: Yeah, it's not the
2: same. That doesn't sound optimal for pickleball.
0: Nah.
2: In fact, I'd say that's not. How pickleball
0: you want the
2: played.
0: Real court.
2: Yes.
0: Like a tennis court. So, Nick, these barn dominiums, you know about this.
2: I do. I think they're a really cool concept. Are you considering one in your backyard?
0: We are pondering it.
2: Like living quarters, recreational room. Like, what do you see?
0: More
2: in
0: for
2: it?
0: Storage, almost like a detached garage, but it would look like a house.
2: With what in, like
0: dormers any, inside?
2: Any recreational or,
0: yeah, mezzanine.
2: Or residential. Ability?
0: I would not have the ability to put a bedroom in it because
2: why not have the
0: upstairs
2: as like an apartment?
0: Oh, it's but not an apartment. I want it to be more of a studio for Paul, a little office studio place with a window overlooking my wooded backyard, something like that.
2: But a bedroom / master bath wouldn't be the worst idea with a kitchenette, or you don't want to do that?
0: No, because we don't need it.
2: I'm thinking mother-in-law suite resale value, but I get your point.
0: Yeah, I'm thinking more. Because we have a 2.5-car garage for a house and Cedar. That's very small.
2: Yeah.
0: And we've got a large garden shed where I put all my lawnmowers and stuff. I just think the garden shed comes down, put up a barn dough. One of my remodeling show guys.
2: They are cool. I've seen some pictures.
0: Oh, man. They're coming on.
2: What they're doing with barn dominiums, like these things are stunning.
0: If you don't know what we're talking about.
2: Like Google barn dominium. Yeah. I'm talking the interiors look like model homes. And they're cheap to build, my understanding.
0: There's no basement. They're slab on grade.
2: And just even the like. Spitting them out, the structure.
0: You spend $100,000 and have one of the best looking barn doughs. It would almost look like a detached garage, yes. But
2: you walk inside and you look around, you're like, holy cow.
0: This is cool.
2: Like you can do, like it's, they're very, just, yeah, go on Google or go on Pinterest and just search barn dominium.
0: Or house.
2: H-O-U-Z-Z. That too. Yeah.
0: It's a good app for anything.
2: Houses free. Like the Pinterest of like
0: and now
2: houses.
0: With AI, have you ever done this? You can take a picture of your own backyard.
2: And then it'll present it how it would look. Yeah.
0: That's cool stuff. Nick, we should mention what you do. Real estate.
2: Yes.
0: Started with pickleball. Started with body cameras.
2: Are you addicted to pickleball?
0: It's leveled off.
2: Are we going to play soon?
0: I plateaued.
2: How long have you been playing, roughly?
0: 3 years.
2: Okay.
0: Now, I played paddleball, which is on cruise ships. It's a different ball. It's similar to pickleball. It's all paddle.
2: When are you and I going to play pickleball?
0: I don't know. We got to get this. You're competitive. You're quicker and younger and faster, but I'm pretty good.
2: Here's what I'll tell you.
0: And I know some old guys that can beat the snot out of young 20-year-olds because they're good. They know where
2: there's
0: to get
2: a strategy.
0: It. Angles.
2: So
0: think angles.
2: So when I was playing the other day, I beat pretty much everybody.
0: Singles though.
2: Singles.
0: So doubles is totally different. That's where you get up to the kitchen line and there's four people. facing each other, and you're just...
2: Yeah, that's not the game I've played.
0: That's doubles.
2: But what I'll tell you is there is this really tall dude with a very wide, what do you call it, wingspan? And he's tall and he's wide. And it was tricky. Like, I was like, okay, this is a new... Like, he exposed my weakness. Like, which I said, thank you, bro. Like, you stress tested my game.
0: Yeah.
2: Because I'm used to wah, wah, wah. But this guy was, like, up at the kitchen line, just dominating, just quick pop, pop, pop, pop. And I'm like, okay.
0: Like wrist action.
2: Just period. Yeah. Just, and I'm like, okay. And he beat me.
0: Those guys are hard to beat.
2: He beat me, and I'm like, okay, I have to, like, modify in real time to play this guy.
0: So what are his
2: weaknesses? And I'm like, I can't lob over his head. So I feel like I had to get up to the kitchen line and do more of the think, think, think.
0: Yeah.
2: And we did a lot of that.
0: And then angles.
2: And then I ended up beating him. But I haven't played against a giant at the kitchen line before.
0: Yeah.
2: He just sat there.
0: You're going to get better and better, Nick.
2: But he just sat there and was just crushing the ball.
0: Right? Because, was he over 6'4"?
2: Yes. And he has a super wide wingspan.
0: My son-in-law's 6'4".
2: And I'm like, I can't beat this guy.
0: No, it's hard.
2: It's like hitting against a wall. I felt like I was hitting it against a wall where it was an automatic quick ping back to me.
0: For people that are laughing about you guys, because Belling used to make fun of pickleball all the time.
2: I thought it was for old people.
0: Me too.
2: I'll tell you point blank. Listen.
0: Get out there and play.
2: I'm an athlete. Yeah. Okay? I thought it was an old man's game. I'm telling you right now, it is not. Listen to me. I laughed at that. I'm like, pickleball? Who the hell plays that?
0: People like golf are making fun of pickleball. Really?
2: I'll still make fun of golf. I don't mess with golf. I don't like golf. I don't want to play it. It's a game I know I will never play. I'll never just period. But I will tell you, pickleball, that ain't an old man's game.
0: Nope.
2: It is not an old man's game.
0: It's athletic.
2: And it's fun.
0: It's fun. It really is.
2: I want to get my daughters
0: music going
2: into it.
0: And stuff. It's good exercise. Everything about it, especially outside getting some sun.
2: Yeah. It's my thing. I have to figure out where
0: guys
2: to
0: like
2: get...
0: Andre Agassi, you know, professional tennis players that are retired.
2: They're playing it nonstop.
0: And they're playing it all the time. And they say it's incredibly challenging. It's not easy.
2: It's so good for, I believe, your brain and your body.
0: Yeah.
2: Because there's a strategy, like you said. Like some of these old dudes that don't like have super agility, they just know the strategy of the game. They don't have to like run around that much. They know what to do.
0: You're not always playing off the baseline like in tennis. You're coming up to the net a lot. So
2: yeah.
0: Different sport entirely. 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
2: 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I am a house buyer. I want to buy your house with my money. I am not a realtor. A lot of people think, oh, the realtor on the weekend or something. No. A realtor has its place in the market. You know, they want to list your house for a commission. Mm-hmm. They want to, promote your house, do open houses, sell your house, find a buyer, and then get a sales commission. Nothing wrong with that model. It's just that's not what I do. I am a buyer. I want to buy your house with my money, which means there is no commission. And with that being said, I waive every contingency. I waive the home inspections. I can close in as little as a week if you need, or it can be longer if you want that. I tell people, most people don't want to close in a week because it's too fast, but I can. And there are people that are in circumstances where they're like, I need to close yesterday. And I'm like, okay, I can do that. Because one of the things I do as a cash home buyer is I don't need a traditional bank mortgage to buy your property. That's what cash means. Cash doesn't mean a stack of $100 bills, like actual greenbacks. What it means is the money's already sitting in a bank account waiting to be wired into the title company's account to disperse to you at a closing table. So
0: it's that simple.
2: Yeah, I'm A+ with the BBB, by the way. Perfect 5-star ratings on Google.
0: Born and raised here, which is
2: raised local. Helps. I operate local. It helps immensely.
0: Yep.
2: Perfect 5-star ratings on Google. I'm the only local family business that does this, and I'm telling you these things not to like brag about accolades, but
0: facts, Nick. They're facts.
2: Not most of the companies that'll send you letters of, you know, I'm a local cash home buyer, or they'll do cold texting and cold calling and billboards and all these things that you see about cash home buyers. The reason I'm on the radio for all these years locally is because I'm truly local. A lot of these firms that you'll get messaging from or letters again or calls are national marketing firms with local representatives. There are franchisors and franchisee relationships that, again, they're not truly local. Some of them are routed to the Philippines or third parties that take your calls and then you know, once you quote unquote pass the questionnaire, they turn you over to their boss and what, you know, all these processes. And that's not me. I am the owner of the company. You will only talk to me if you call. By the way, my phone number is 414-435-2888, 414-435-2888. Yes, that's my phone number.
0: And you yes, come out to the home.
2: Yes, you will reach me. Please leave a voicemail, though, so I can call you back. You can also go to MetroMilwaukeeHomeBuyer.com and leave your info. But, yeah, you're only going to deal with me. And then if you're a good fit, I'll be the one to come out and look at the home if you're a good fit and meet you. You're not going to deal with secretaries, third parties, questionnaire companies, and that's how most of it is now, especially with AI. They've gotten really good at like pretending they're human, as I'm sure you've seen on a lot of fronts. So, you know, listen, your house is your most people's number one asset in their life, just in general. Like, it's a big deal to sell a house, and I don't trust a manager, a secretary, or an answering service with your very large asset and emotional ties to this asset. Maybe, you know, someone passed away, or maybe you grew up in the home, or it's just a big deal. And I don't trust any other party other than myself, who's been doing this basically 26, 27 years, bought hundreds of homes from homeowners just like you. So,
0: yeah. Commercial.
2: Yeah, and I'll look at duplexes, four units, commercial, real estate.
0: Your wheelhouse is residential property.
2: 98% of you listening, we're talking about residential single-family homes or duplexes.
0: Yeah, but there's opportunities,
2: but
0: Nick.
2: I always like to present, yes, I'm glad Paul brought that up. I always like to make sure I throw it out there just because there could be a random listener who's like, yeah, you know what, I have this, you know, office building that I want to get rid of and whatever. And again, I don't put a lot of time into that on the show because I know most people aren't dealing with that. But
0: the word taking time
2: I'll
0: off,
2: just
0: that
2: look
0: phrase.
2: At any opportunity. That's
0: yeah, they're
2: really
0: paying
2: what
0: property
2: I can say.
0: Taxes. So you, if it's just vacant and you own it,
2: yeah,
0: maybe your intent was to sell it and you've given up.
2: It's a ticking expense meter.
0: Totally.
2: You're paying taxes, you're paying utilities, water bills, insurance. You have liability on your hands where...
0: Why not get something for it?
2: The taxes, you know, people don't realize, like, taxes, you don't write the check for them every month, but property taxes accrue daily, basically. So you got to, you know, just sitting on a place that, you know, you're not going to move into or it's vacant or whatever, like, you're losing money, literally calculable, like, money.
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2: And then the risk of liability. 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It's just, you don't want to sit on...
0: Homeowner's insurance.
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0: 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I love that term. And that's what it is. Unless you have plans to use it or someday do it yourself, whatever.
2: It's harmful to you.
0: Nick
2: if you
0: can
2: don't.
0: Come in and turn that, I say, a negative into a positive.
2: Yeah. And after the break, we'll talk about the two main types of people that I help because it's pretty specific. 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
2: 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Cost you nothing ever.
0: No, there's no obligation.
2: No
0: commission. 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
2: obligation, no commission, and literally no fee. And people are like, oh my God, how can that be that I don't pay a business to help me? Because I told you, I make money by buying your house, improving your house with my own funds, and selling your house later or renting it out so you don't have to pay a commission or a fee. It's a win for everybody.
0: No, well, let's talk about that. That process and then who you said it's a win-win and who you deal with.
2: Yeah.
0: All of that coming up next on the Metro Milwaukee Home Buyer Show with Nick Ruiz, Saturday at noon, Sunday mornings at 8 o'clock every week. Again, we're on WISN. It is supposed to get really hot this next week, like 95 every day.
2: I'll take it. I won't complain.
0: I am not complaining. It is summer. Don't complain. The same people that complain in winter, Nick, are now complaining. That would be called somebody that just complains about everything.
2: That's what I tell people.
0: Every restaurant.
2: I tell people, listen, complain about winter or summer. The guy that's like, it's freezing. I hate Milwaukee. It's hot. I hate Milwaukee.
0: Then you,
2: to me, I'm like, hold up. Pick one, please.
0: You're never satisfied.
2: Pick one. Like, I will tell you, I'll take heat any day.
0: We all have friends that...
2: I will always complain about winter, but when it comes to the summer, even when it's hot, I'm like,
0: go in here.
2: I hate being cold, so I'm good.
0: I do too. And the snow and the ice and everything about it, don't like it. And the older I get, I enjoy this more. Some people just complain. We all have a friend or family member, every restaurant.
2: They look for the problem.
0: They look for it.
2: Now, they walk into that restaurant just trying to find the flaw.
0: This could be cleaner. Oh, it's not.
2: Anything.
0: Oh my gosh. Oh, the chicken.
2: We all know people like this. I'm sure you do.
0: I don't want to go out to eat with you because I want to enjoy this.
2: Yes. And then they embarrass you. Like,
0: it's so expensive. I know I'm paying too. So you're paying and you're ruining my experience.
2: If I order a medium steak and it comes out raw and freaking blue inside,
0: that's different.
2: I'm going to be like, and you know what I do? Here's what I'll tell you. The last time I can remember returning something was something like that. And I don't even complain. I cut it open. Turn it towards the waiter and be like, I ordered medium. See, what do you think? And they're like, oh my God, of course. Yeah.
0: Like,
2: I'm not like, this is terrible. You guys suck. You screwed me up. I don't.
0: Once every 10 years, probably.
2: Yes.
0: If that.
2: But you know what I mean? A steak is a perfect example because you can see it.
0: And
2: you show the waiter and it's like.
0: Of course. But that's the exception, I would say. But there are people that literally every time.
2: Oh my God.
0: Oh gosh. Just ruins everything. It brings me down, Nick.
2: I know.
0: And you're paying money. You want to have fun. Let's have fun. Let's play pickleball and smile. We'll be right back on WISN.
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2: 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Job transfer, got to get out fast. You're a landlord who wants to retire, get rid of your properties. A landlord who has eviction problems or maybe headaches. Like, when I buy as is, I mean literally with like mid-eviction crazy tenants as is, just so you know. Maybe you're a hoarder, you know, and I mean extreme hoarding. Like, there's nothing to be embarrassed about. I'm the guy you want to come in. I know hoarders have an embarrassment factor and they don't want anyone to see their situation. Trust me, I'm not that guy. I'm who you do want in the property. What else do we got? We have inheritance is a big one.
0: In other words, you don't judge.
2: Of course not. I'm here to make sure I can solve your problem.
0: It's a business
2: like
0: transaction.
2: I'm literally entering problems, so I can't judge. Like, I'm here to enter. I'm entering to solve your problem, period. That's how my framework works. So, again, inheritance is a big one. That's probably one of my huge specialties that I do a lot of. 75% plus of the deals I do are on that level of some sort, which is basically mom or dad or aunt or uncle, some family member passes away, and it's the unfortunate truth. It's a terrible time in life, but they leave behind a house or a duplex or, you know, a property. And usually the heirs have their, you know, the people who inherit it, they already have their own homes. They're not going to move in. So what do you do with mom's house? You want to sell it as is. Are you going to go in and do updating, remodeling, and construction? No. You want to sell it as is, get your inheritance, and move on from the ticking expense meter and ticking liability meter that does exist. So I don't know if it's a trust or if you're the executor of a will, personal representative of, you know, maybe it's going through probate, transfer on death. None of the instruments on how it transfers matter. The bottom line is people inherit properties all the time and they need to get rid of them. And I am that specialist. I deal with most of the probated and estate attorneys around town. And
0: you've been doing it over 25 years.
2: Yeah, and it's been a specialty of mine. So there's a lot of other reasons. Personal distress, you know, it could be behind in medical bills, foreclosure, back taxes, whatever they may be, you know. And so that's personal distress. Then there's property distress, which is pretty self-explanatory. A house that's dated and needs remodeling, all the way up to a very severely like mold damage,
0: broad
2: whatever
0: spectrum.
2: It is. Yeah. If it's less than mint, call me to see if we're a good fit. So if you want to see if we're a good fit, it's literally 5 minutes of your life. 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
0: Nick Pickleball Ruiz is your host every week on WI. Can't wait to play you. It's good because you're so intense and competitive.
2: I can't wait.
0: And I am too, but you're on another level. But you just started, so I got that going for me, which is nice. We'll be right back on ISN.
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0: Nick and I talking again about pickleball. You make up a good point. You're inexperienced. I'm experienced, but you've got a very competitive
2: nature. Here's what I'll tell you. I've learned this just even with recent pickleball and throughout the history of my life. Competitiveness takes you a long way. It actually, like I'm serious. You can win even if you're much less experienced than your opponent, because that like physical competitiveness creates an environment where you can win.
0: Now forget pickleball.
2: Much more seasoned people.
0: Life in general.
2: Yes.
0: Competition is good.
2: It is. It's in the foundation business, of capitalism.
0: Of course it is.
2: It's what capitalism is, one big competition.
0: If Eisen didn't have a competitor in radio and we were like, think about it. You wouldn't strive to
2: It keeps
0: to
2: you
0: get
2: at the
0: better.
2: Top of your game. It's like a business.
0: You.
2: If I'm selling beach balls for $10 and some dude across the street makes better, more colorful beach balls that are cheaper,
0: you have to adapt.
2: I am forced to be the best beach ball business I can be. Now, if I didn't have competition, like you said, I'd be sloppier, lazier. I'd probably sell junky products where they're always like, these things always break. And I'd be like, ha, ha, ha, there's nowhere else to go. I'm the only beach ball guy. So it forces excellence. That's what I'd say about competition.
0: Absolutely.
2: It forces you into excellence.
0: And to keep the bar high.
2: Yes.
0: Competition is good. Period. End of discussion.
2: For the consumer. In capitalism. Yep. The consumer wins. When two businesses compete, the consumer wins.
0: Now, how do you win with Metro Milwaukee Homebuyer? Nick's going to address that next. There's a process, the three-step process. How far will Nick go to buy your property? Coming up next on WISN.
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2: 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And if we're a fit, cool. 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
0: 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If you want to pick up the phone, talk to Nick directly. This is his line. It is 414-435-2888. Great stuff. Pickleball boy.
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0: We'll get out there this summer for sure. 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

0: If you've been listening to me, I have a returning guest. I have a good friend of mine, Tommy Eliotto from Lake Country Concrete. It's been about a year since you've been on.
1: It's been a while, Nick. I haven't had an invite.
0: Well, let's try and behave today, and you'll get back on the show again. Go from there.
1: Thanks.
0: Tommy, tell us a little bit about Lake Country Concrete. I think most people know that listen to our show who you are, but tell us a little bit about your company.
1: Yeah, Nick, we're a residential contractor. We primarily install driveways, patios, and walkways. On occasion, some of the driveways may have custom borders, custom stamped sidewalks, custom stamped patios. We also do the hardscape, seat walls, fire pits, outdoor kitchens, that type of deal.
0: And you guys dabble in commercial a little bit, too. You do some commercial work.
1: We will, yeah. But we're probably 90-95% residential.
0: I know I can vouch for you because you did my driveway and you did some stamped concrete at my front area, which, by the way, was interesting because I never thought it was going to last because we had the original concrete underneath was cracked and you put the stamp on there. And that's interesting because you talk about the PSI for Portland cement. Talk about that a little bit when it comes to stamped concrete.
1: Well, you had a unique situation. You had a stoop with the footings and you had a wall on top, so we were trying to save that. So what we did was we ground out the crack, we opened it up, filled it, much like you do, drywall or something like that when you're mudding and taping joints. And then we were able to put an overlayment on there, which is pure pigmented Portland cement, which
0: we're trying to say that three times fast.
1: Well, I know. it reaches final yields about 7,300 PSI, pounds per square inch, so it's as strong as you're going to get. It's actually stronger than what we're pouring, your driveway that we poured. And then we stamped it and colored it, and it turned out beautiful, and it kind of saved you the cost of redoing the wall and the whole nine yards. So you can do that if you got an overhang or if it's not exposed to the elements outside.
0: Yeah, it turned out gorgeous. The driveway turned out gorgeous too. One of the things that I like about the way you do business, Tommy, is you guys, I see these jobs start where they break out the asphalt driveway or they break out the concrete driveway. Then they tamp it down. Then it sits for a month and a half. And then they come back. You guys, I think you were on my job. And I how long is my driveway? You probably know.
1: It's a couple hundred feet.
0: Couple hundred feet. Okay. And there were some serious walkways. We did all curves instead of square ends. I think you guys were there 4 or 5 days. 4 or 5 work days. There were a couple rain days in there.
1: Yeah, but we had a couple days of removing your old asphalt driveway and some concrete. And then we try to, on most of the jobs, Nick, we never start two or three jobs at a time. We start one job, we finish one job, and we move on to the next project. So, sometimes we get there in the morning, we'll remove a driveway, set it up, pour it that afternoon, and we're done. Sometimes, it takes a little longer to excavate and get the old concrete or old asphalt out and set the forms, and then we'll pour the next day. So typically it's about 2 days on a project. If it's stamped decorative concrete, you could add another half day to that.
0: I don't think people really realize that when you tear out a driveway or you tear out a sidewalk, it's a major inconvenience. I never thought about it that way until you guys tore my driveway out, right? Because you can't drive on it. You can't, unless you're me. I can drive on it, right?
1: Yeah, Nick can drive on it. That's a whole other topic. we'll leave that one to go. That's probably why I didn't get my invite for a year.
0: But the truth is that it went as smoothly as it could go. And I think that's important because when you're trying to carry the groceries in or you're trying to bring the kids home from school or even in the summers when most of this is going on, if you have a motorcycle or you have a hot rod car and you can't get in the driveway, that's a nightmare for people.
1: Absolutely. Yeah. It's like having your bathroom torn up, Nick, and you're used to that when you're redoing someone's home. Your bathroom's a big deal. You can't walk into the shower and just turn the shower on and jump on because, the contractor's in there working. So you try to get it done in a timely fashion. And same with us outdoors, with the driveways and patios. People come home from work. They want to drive up their driveway. They don't want to walk 300 feet to get into the front door with, three handfuls of groceries. So.
0: Well, and
1: I think
0: what kind of separates you guys is, I don't know, what did you have? You probably had 8 guys on my job.
1: Yeah, we had 8 guys, and then we had about 15 when we poured your job, because you had a big job.
0: Yeah, so it goes relatively smoothly with Lake Country, and you're in and out quick. What are the trends now, Tommy, when you talk about stamped concrete? I know you guys have a ton of different

0: stamps, I see a lot of companies that they kind of do the same stamp.
1: Yeah. Okay. Well, you can go with wood grain stamps. I mean, we could pour you some people, we demo the old decks and they like the wood look. So we can actually stamp a concrete patio so it looks like wood with the knots and the nail marks and everything. I mean, it's so detailed, it's unbelievable. So we've done that. You could do cobblestone walkways. You can do flagstone. You could do slate patterns. So it all comes down to the customer and what their vision is for the job, and then we deliver it.
0: Give out your website. If you want to follow along with some of this, you can go to his website and see some of the stamped concrete, which it actually, if you didn't tell me it was stamped concrete, I would not know. So it's lakecountryconcrete.com. If you want to go on the web and take a look at some of this, you have your seat walls on there. One of the other things I love about what you guys do is rarely is there a square or a corner. It's you do a lot of the round curves, a lot of the curved corners, which just kind of lends itself to a nicer look, especially with the patios, and then when you do the seat walls and curve those around as well.
1: Yeah, we give it some character, you know what I mean, Nick?
0: Yeah.
1: We could either, follow your plans if you have a landscape design or you like you said, you have a vision and we could deliver that, or we could show up with an 8-man crew and actually lay out some designs for you, because that's what I like to do. You could put anything on paper. It usually changes, as you know.
0: Yep.
1: You do plans when you do your remodel jobs, and some things change, and you change the plans. So we'll come out, and we'll actually lay different designs out for you with bendable forms until you like it, and then stake it, and we're set.
0: You also have an unbelievable amount of colors. I think, what over 30 colors, right?
1: There's over 35 colors.
0: So you can grab, like, if the front of the house has stone or it has a particular siding, you can grab one of those colors out of there and match the patio to it, or you could put the concrete, as I'm looking at one of the pictures here, you have regular concrete in the middle, and then you put like almost like a flagstone border around it, which is very cool.
1: Yeah, like a stamp border. Yeah, you could use accent colors on the concrete to pull off the house. That works really nice.
0: A lot of people are going with, let's talk about this. So a lot of people go with pavers for their patios. What are you seeing happening with pavers in
1: well,
0: Wisconsin?
1: You know, years ago, Nick, 35 years ago, when I first started 36 years ago, we did pavers. The problem with pavers is you can do them textbook. Beautiful base, compacted, put the pavers in, but they're going to move through expansion, contraction. Us, Minnesota, Michigan, we get those beautiful winters where we get a lot of frost in the ground, so the ground's constantly moving through the frost and thaw cycles. Well, so are your pavers. So what you end up with is down the road, and I'm thinking sometimes 2, 3, 4 years down the road, as soon as that, the pavers start moving and the weeds grow through it. And people know that are listening now what I'm talking about if you have pavers. So not only are you cutting the grass, but then you're weeding the pavers. And then at some point they move to the point where you got to pick them up and redo them. And then at this point, we can give you the same look. It's 5 inches of concrete reinforced with steel and fiber, and you're done.
0: So it's one monolithic slab really moving. It'll still move, but it moves as one piece, right?
1: Correct. Yeah, it's just not going to, not individual. Pavers are all individual. This is, solid 4x40 walk. And we put our control joints in there, but everything's held together with steel and fiber. So you're not going to get that separation. You're not going to get the weeds growing through there and the grass.
0: Explain the steel and fiber. Talk about that a little bit. Well, I think that's important.
1: Yeah, fiber mesh, Nick. Years ago, that's all we had was the steel. Either steel, rebar, or like a 6x6 number 10 gauge steel mesh, which is number 10 gauge wire, basically. And you pick it up so it sits midway between the concrete. If you got 5 inches of concrete, you pick it up so it's 2.5 inches into the pour itself. That's where you get your structural strength from, as far as holding the slab together when it cracks in the control joints where it's supposed to. And then about 35 years ago or so, they come out with fiber mesh, and that's literally these fibers that are put into the mix and mixed up into the ready mix, mix them up so it's in the concrete itself throughout the whole mix.
0: We're popular.
1: And what
0: today,
1: happens is it's through every square inch of the concrete. And the fiber, I was skeptical at first, but that was 37 years ago.
0: Now that's all you use, right?
1: We use fiber and we use steel rods as well, because I'm old school and I like to see steel rods. But yeah, fiber would be all you need.
0: So what does that mean to a person as far as cost? It's going to cost a little bit more when you put all that steel in there, right?
1: Yeah, that's kind of built into the cost. But yeah, a good sized job, yeah, you could. It can cost you $400 or $500 more to put steel in the job.
0: So when you do that, what's the longevity of say your slab versus somebody who's not putting? Because I see a ton of them being poured without steel. Honestly,
1: yeah.
0: Right?
1: Yeah, to be honest with you, Nick, the fiber does the job. We put the steel in just because, like I said, I'm old school. I'd like to see steel. Does it strengthen things? Yeah, it does. But I don't think the fiber is going to fail, so I don't think it's going to matter either way. But we just do it because I feel comfortable doing it. People like to see steel in their job, and that's why we do it.
0: How long should you get out of a driveway, Tommy, in Wisconsin?
1: You know, a lot of it has to do with what you're pouring on and what kind of base is there, Nick. So we make sure we got a good base. So we're going to dig, you know, we're going to come in and excavate, and we're going to dig so that we have put in a good 3/4 inch TB base. And, you know, if someone just pulls a driveway out and pours on top of clay, you know, we could have the same product. His driveway could last 10 years. Mine could last 60 years.
0: Yeah.
1: So it all depends on the prep work. It all comes down
0: kind
1: to
0: kind of the same thing when we do tile. I know a lot of times we'll tear up a tile floor and it's over plywood or something like that. They didn't put the cement board down, or they didn't put the concrete base in.
1: You don't put the cement board down, so then the floor is moving and the tiles crack, right. And then you're saying, hey.
0: Exactly. Hey, Tommy, we're going to take a short break. When we come back, let's talk about some of the trends and styles that are going on with the stamped concrete, because I know you guys really are the big noise in the stamped concrete business. So let's talk a little bit about that when we return. Fair enough?
1: Sounds good.
0: All right, News Talk 1130 WISN. We will return after these messages.
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0: 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If you're just tuning in, I have a returning guest and actually a very good friend of mine. I say that about a lot of people, but I have a lot of friends on this show, and you and I have spent time out in Arizona at your lovely place out there. We get together with the families, go out to dinner and have some fun. So I have Tommy Aliotto from Lake Country Concrete, and you know, I've done business with you several times, both in my business and my personal residence, and excellent work, excellent quality. And I think the big thing that differentiates you guys from the competition is you're in and out. I love that. You don't tear up the driveway and leave for 6 months and then come back. And I know some people are kind of rolling their eyes thinking, who does that? I see a lot of people starting driveways, and it goes at least 30, 40 days, right? And what they're telling people is they're saying, well, it's got to compact. It's got to compact. And you know, I understand it to a certain extent, but I got to tell you something. My wife isn't going for 30 days without a driveway.
1: No.
0: Okay.
1: I get it. We compact it when we're done, Nick. So in other words, we excavate the driveways. We set the forms. We add the base, and then we compact it to get it to about, like I said, about 2,500 PSI. Once it's compacted, it's compacted. Whether you wait 30 days or you wait 3 hours, it's compacted. Yeah. So, you know.
0: So really the only thing that extends your timeline is weather, right? I mean, that's the only thing you got going against you.
1: Just the weather. Like the last couple of days has been wet, and we haven't been able to pour. Other than that, it's typically, like I said in the earlier segment, we typically would pull up to an average-sized driveway, Nick, take it out, probably put it in the same day or at least the next day.
0: Yeah. And you can drive on that, what, 7 days later?
1: 7 days later, drive on it.
0: So it's in a very inconvenient situation, you make the best as you can because with the timing.
1: Absolutely.
0: So, Tommy, I think that you guys, I know you're known for concrete, but what you're really known for is the stamp decorative stuff, because you guys are kind of, you're one of the pioneers in that. I mean, you were doing that way before everybody knew what it was.
1: Yeah, we've been doing it for years. It's just nice, Nick, because you could take, you could put a standard driveway in. If you have a big driveway, you look at the cost of a stamp driveway, would obviously run you a little bit more. So most people go with a standard driveway. If they want to dress it up, you could throw a border on there and not break the budget, or else stamp a nice sidewalk, which gives you huge curb appeal walking up to the front of your house, because it's the front of your house. You want that to look nice. You could do a brick paver. You could do a slate pattern with different colors to accent the house. And then a lot of people do entertaining in the patio. So they may do a standard walkway, standard driveway, and then a stamp decorative, a higher-end patio where they're going to entertain and have guests over and grill out and spend time.
0: Yeah, I think a lot of people think that if you stamp it, you got to stamp everything, but you really don't. You can put a lot of standard concrete in and then dress it up with different walkways and things. I actually think that looks better.
1: Absolutely. Every job, Nick, that we pour usually has a standard driveway and either a stamped patio or a stamped sidewalk. Yeah. Just about every job we do now has some type of stamped incorporated into the job.
0: And again, if you're listening right now and you want to see what we're talking about, you can go to lakecountryconcrete.com and take a look at some of Tommy's after pictures here of, man, this one I'm looking at, it's hard to differentiate that from stone. I mean, the shading you guys do.
1: Well, the detail is just impeccable. It's hard to tell, Nick. Like you said, I mean, I could stamp you a slate pattern for a patio, and once it's landscaped, and the dirt's around it and the grass is in.
0: You can't tell. No, you can't. And you don't have the weeds growing through the cracks. Let's talk about maintenance on this. Is there a maintenance schedule that goes with stamped concrete?
1: Every 2 to 3 years, Nick, you should really just throw a sealer on there. We come out and do it for a small fee, just to cover the labor. But I normally just charge for the sealer and the grit coat, and we come out and clean it up and seal it for you. And you could wait 5 years; that's fine as well. We touch it up and seal it. It always looks like the day it was poured, because let's face it, we're in Wisconsin, and the wear and tear of anything with the weather and the rays of the sun and the winter and the sleet and the snow and everything takes a toll on everything. Concrete is durable. And like I said, you seal that 4 or 5 years down the road, it looks like day one.
0: Yeah.
1: And some people like it when it weathers as well. So it has
0: a
1: natural look.
0: Stone weathers. So
1: it weathers and it has a natural look. So you get the best of both worlds, actually.
0: So a lot of times I'm looking at some of the pictures here, and if you're online, you can see this. You have some seat walls in here with a fire pit. You have you've incorporated some lighting on that wall.
1: Yeah, you can get low voltage. We do low voltage lighting. That's what we like to do. When you do a seat wall, we do a lot of curved seat walls, and you could actually light them up and then have a fire pit in the middle. And like I said, the best way to take a look at what I am talking about here is just jump online. We got all kinds of pictures you could look at and get all kinds of different ideas.
0: Yeah, I think your name kind of sounds like it limits you, but you do so much more than just concrete with the walls and things like that. You do retaining walls.
1: We do retaining walls as well, Nick. We've done a few for you and some of your clients in the past. We absolutely specialize in concrete, but we also do the outcropping seat walls and columns and lighting and that type of deal, and actual retaining walls. I mean, we did one out in New Hubertus. It was, you know, 600-700 feet engineered wall, 13-14 feet high. So
0: yeah,
1: we can handle larger jobs, smaller jobs. No jobs too small, no jobs too big.
0: Well, and I think one of the things that I think some people realize and some people don't, if you have a sloped area at your house, or if you have a sloped area that you think is pretty much you can't use it for anything, retaining walls will make a lot of that. You can terrace things so that it makes it usable.
1: Absolutely. Yeah, you can terrace it and make it usable, make it aesthetically pleasing. Yeah.
0: Yeah. Yeah,
1: absolutely.
0: So, Tommy, let's talk. This is kind of the technical stuff, and maybe it gets boring, so I don't want to spend a lot of time on it, but you do things a little bit differently. You know, six-bag mix, low-church cement. Let's talk about why that's important. And does everybody do that? Talk about that a little bit.
1: You know, what you can do, Nick, is a residential mix, top-of-the-line residential mix, is a six-bag mix. That's 6 bags of Portland cement per yard of concrete. We use a low chert, which is just the type of stone that you use. Your concrete's made up of your Portland cement, your sand, and your aggregate. Your aggregate's real important, because if you ever see older concrete, sometimes you see little pitting or pot marks in it. Well, what happens is the moisture inside the aggregate, regular small stone air entrainment, that moisture freezes, because when it's 10 degrees out, Nick, it's a big freezer, let's face it.
0: Yeah.
1: And that moisture freezes. No different than you're going to listen to the Brewers game and you grab a Miller Lite and you stick it in the freezer because it's not chilled enough for you. And Nick jumps on his recliner and falls asleep, and Mama goes into the freezer and the bottle blew up. Same thing with that moisture out there. So we use a low chert cement. It's basically 99.9% chert free, meaning moisture free. It just gives you a better final product, and you'll enjoy the longevity without any aesthetic problems.
0: Now, when you say that, I guess the question I have for you, are there lower quality products out there? In other words, I don't want to say high chert, but is low chert pretty much something that you have to ask for from your vendor? Is that something that you guys do?
1: That's something you should definitely make sure that's, you know, in your proposal or your contract or your estimate, because some guys will not use it. And I'll speak for myself only. That's all we use, okay? But, you know, obviously you're not paying as much for concrete if you're not using it, so it keeps the cost
0: So that's
1: down.
0: Where the disparity comes in with the estimate. So you're saying that there could be less Portland cement being used per yard, not using low chert.
1: Sure, not using fiber. You know, not only that, people ask me all the time, well, why, you know, I got a price that's maybe $500-$600 cheaper. I got a price that's $500-$600 higher. I said, everybody's overhead's different. Just like you, Nick, your overhead may be different than a competitor's. It's just the way it goes. I mean, you know, you provide insurance, you got workman's comp, you got, you know, withholding, you got to pay your taxes. I mean, all that stuff adds up. You know, I'm not going to be the same price as a guy working out of the back of his pickup truck. But with that comes some comfort that you're hiring a responsible contractor, you know, that's an accredited business with the BBB that stands behind his work, been doing it 40 years. If you have an issue, you call him. I'm standing there with you.
0: Yeah.
1: Okay.
0: Yeah,
1: I think that's the difference.
0: That's huge. Another thing that I see here is 5-inch thick. Now, I know I've seen estimates where it's 4 inches.
1: Mm-hmm.
0: Okay. That makes a big difference in price too, right?
1: Well, it does, but you know, I think 4 inches is enough now, Nick. But I pour 5 because the thicker the concrete, the stronger. So I'm not knocking the 4-inch concrete. I'm just telling you that we pour 5, you know, and if we poured 6, it'd be stronger than 5.
0: Yeah.
1: It's just the way it goes, you know, because PSI wise is what it's all about. And when you're in Wisconsin, when you got the winters that we have, I know we came out of a mild one, but you know, when it's 10 degrees below zero or 10 degrees period, you know, the ground's freezing and the thaw and frost moves the ground, okay?
0: Yes.
1: And you want your concrete as thick as you possibly can get it, and you want it reinforced with steel and fiber.
0: Well, and then the other thing is, you know, we have a recreational vehicle, and they're heavy. So you kind of got to take that in consideration, too. I mean, if you're driving around in a couple Mini Coopers, it's going to be, you know, the driveway's going to have less stress on it than if you're putting you know, an F-350 or a motorhome or anything like that, that's going to have an effect on it as well, right?
1: Absolutely. And if you call, you know, go to the local furniture store, Nick, and you buy a new bedroom set, I mean, they're going to deliver that. They're going to pull up your driveway, you know? I mean, those are things you have to take account for.
0: And that's not really the fault. That's not really poor quality work if the driveway cracks. It really boils down to what we're talking about here is the product itself, right?
1: I mean, right. Correct.
0: What are you presenting as a product? So when you're looking at different estimates, Tommy, you know, if I get one from Lake Country and I get one from whoever, Joe's Concrete, what are things we should look
1: For the concrete itself?
0: Yeah.
1: Just make sure you got a six-bag mix, you got load shirt, you have fiber in it, and you're reinforced with steel. Portland cement's Portland cement. You know, it really is. So as long as you check off those, you know, those boxes, you should be pretty safe. If you got a good base, it comes down to your base. It really does. How you prepare your base, because that's going to give you the longevity, you know, structurally.
0: And I'm looking at your, contract proposal, whatever you want to call it here, form. And you're saying those are the boxes that should be checked up. Literally, there are boxes on your concrete that lay out the thickness, the six-bag mix, the excavating and hauling. Everything's kind of broken down here.
1: Yeah.
0: So people know what they're getting. And I think more importantly, they know what they're not getting, right?
1: Yeah.
0: So
1: if you call me, Nick, and we set up an appointment, I'll come out there. Within 10, 15 minutes, I'll get you a bid. And, you know, if you want to sit there and chat for an hour, I'll sit there and chat with you. If you want to sign a job up, I'll sign you a job. Right now, our lead time's about 2.5 weeks.
0: Which, by the way, is phenomenal because everybody else I know is telling me 8 weeks, July.
1: You
0: know,
1: or booked for the season.
0: Yeah, they just don't have the crews that you have.
1: Right. So right now, 2.5 weeks, we'll have you driveway or patio or walkway. You know, but then again, early bird gets the worm. It's early spring. If you called me a month from now, we could be booked up for the season,
0: yeah,
1: too.
0: I got
1: so
0: those
1: sooner the better.
0: And you guys have a lot of repeat business, so I know that people are adding things all the time. I'm going to give out some information. If you're thinking about concrete, if you're thinking about seat walls, if you're thinking about retaining walls, there's some outdoor lighting available. Pretty much anything to do with hardscape, you guys do. You can reach these guys at lakecountryconcrete.com, or you can reach them at 262-538-1797. And you're tougher. I give out my cell phone, too. I shouldn't say that. But, you know, a lot of guys in this business don't give out their cell phone, but you do. That's 262-206-2490. You can talk to the man himself. Tommy, as always, I appreciate you taking time out of your busy schedule on a Sunday morning. And I know you're working Sundays because you work. You tell me. You know, you take the winters off because you have to. You can't do your – so you bust 80 hours a week during summer. I appreciate you coming in and spending, a half hour with the guru.
1: Thanks, Nick. I appreciate you.
0: All right. 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We will return again next week.
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12: 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Here's your host, Perfecto Rivera.
13: Welcome to Valor Latino. I am your host this week, Victor Heike from El Conquistador newspaper. Perfecto is still enjoying that sunny Florida weather out there, and he's having a great time. And good for him. He's earned it. With us today, we have Felicia Rodriguez. Most of you remember we had her a couple of months ago when she did an interview showcasing her new magazine, which is called Felicia Unlocked. It's a magazine that inspires young entrepreneurs. It does stories. It provides information and events. And it also features local businesses as to what their forte is. Felicia has a background in banking and community and a bunch of other things. So that's why we're going to bring her on here. How are you doing today, Felicia?
14: I'm doing great. How are you?
13: Real good. I see that your magazine is growing nicely. You're up to your sixth issue right now.
14: Yes, sir. Yep. So I'm working on rebranding.
13: Okay.
14: So now is a perfect time to come on. Felicia Unlocked magazine is going on its seventh issue. By the eighth one, we do have some exciting announcements.
13: Oh, that's even better.
14: Mm-hmm.
13: So now the magazine comes out once a month, at the beginning of the month or at the end of the month? How does this work?
14: The beginning of the month. So the release date is always going to be the first Saturday of the month.
13: Oh, okay. Perfect.
14: Mm-hmm.
13: And then also you distribute in locations in the community, grocery stores,
14: yep.
13: Law office, etc.
14: Yeah, know? So primarily our main pickup location is El Rey because they are community centered.
13: Yeah.
14: A lot of institutions.
13: Yeah.
14: A lot of grocery stores when I was first starting out didn't really give the chance, you know, to leave my publication there. So I really appreciate El Rey for allowing me to be able to. And then other locations that we have, I essentially leverage the same people that are in the magazine
13: Okay. And
14: use their locations as pickup spots so that other people can see what their business is about as well.
13: That's a great idea.
14: Thank you. I know that we
13: used to, as with Conquistador, that was one of the things was that we found out, especially like small grocery stores, it's not that they don't want to put your magazine in there or newspaper. It's that they're so small and they already have so much stuff shoved into the store. It's like, okay, where do we put your magazine that people could see it?
14: I was actually thinking more of like the opposite when it comes to like bigger named grocery stores.
13: Oh, yeah.
14: Those are the ones I was having issues with. I don't want to say any names, right? Because that'd be free advertising.
13: Yes. Let's just say it's the chain guys.
14: Yeah. But that's okay because where I'm at, especially like not only with the magazine, but in my business as a whole, is when things don't work out the way that I had initially anticipated, they end up working out better in the long haul.
13: There you
14: now,
13: go.
14: Like I said, I get to use my clients' locations for other people to, you know, get to stop by, pick up the magazine, and check out their business along the way. So it works out.
13: You told us before of your story of how you started the magazine. Can you recap it to us again?
14: Yes.
13: How the idea came about, what you wanted to do, and where you're heading from there?
14: Yeah, so initially I came out with the magazine because, we'll take it back to when I first started Felicia Unlocked.
13: Okay.
14: It started as a coaching company, a coaching business. It was meant to, you know, help people unlock their potential one-on-one, and then eventually it grew into something that I could no longer do alone.
13: Okay.
14: So I sat with myself and I really, pondered on how can I gather all of these connections, all of these resources, all of the people that I help coach one-on-one into one area. So I do events, but how can people take it beyond that one day event?
13: Right.
14: So that's how I came out with the magazine. And since then, it's been constantly evolving, not only with the publication, but the movement and the community behind it.
13: Mm-hmm.
14: So yeah, that's what initially started it, and we're still growing.
13: No, and that's the great thing about that is that you're able to see the growth at the ground floor, you know,
14: yeah.
13: and you're talking to people, and that's the thing about it. It's like the more people learn about you, the more they want to put time, energy, you know, and the good thing about it, too, is that this way you also pick up other ideas, you know. It's like, oh, you know, we could feature this and do stuff like that. And I love the layout. I know that you personally like to design it, and it looks fantastic. And I saw this story here about you and your silent partner, your fiance, Tony. You know?
14: Steven.
13: I don't know where the hell I got Tony from. I'm sorry, Steven. Forgive me. it's one of those days.
14: That's okay. I do have a Tony that I work with, so maybe that's where you got
13: that's
14: that from.
13: That's probably it. I got confused.
14: Yeah. Mm-hmm.
13: And I like this part that you have where you have a lot of the people who are working with you. It's like a directory, and it has their name, what their business does, a phone number and email if you want to contact them. So that's a great thing about it. Ooh, I know that young lady there, Angelica Hake. So it's like, I know that that's one of the things. It's like, and then you feature businesses that are doing different things in the community. Mm-hmm. And that's the thing, too, is that I like this. You also do stories on, you know, other people that are growing their business and starting off. You got, like, a community calendar. I mean, it's a fantastic magazine, you know.
14: I appreciate that.
13: I won't be surprised one day you put a sticker price on it saying, it's not free anymore. You got to pay for it.
14: Yeah, so that's actually where we're headed. I love that you mentioned that. So for the first year, I did want the magazine to be free so that it's able to get the word out and people are able to have it be accessible. But then as we're growing, you know, print is, you know, firsthand.
13: Oh, yeah.
14: Right?
13: It's evolving into non-existent.
14: Yeah. Well, not only that, but the price behind it.
13: Oh, right? Yeah.
14: So with us growing, not only are we growing, you know, the magazine, but the distribution, that comes with a cost. And in order for us to be able to grow, we need to be able to have our community invest in it. So the first year is free as of January. We are starting small, just $5 per copy.
13: Okay.
14: But the people who have been picking up the magazine, reading it, or even having features in there, they know the value behind it.
13: Oh, I can imagine, because I mean, it's this screams quality.
14: Yes, know? And it's also timeless. Yeah. So there are upcoming events that are good for the month. Uh-huh. However, the stories in there and the resources that are available are going to be available way past, you know, the feature, way past the month. So people can pick that up at any time and refer back to it, even if it's just for inspiration.
13: Well, and that's the thing, too. It's like, you know, you're talking about doing things, and you got your second annual Coffee Confidence Connection, and I went to the first one, and I have every intention of going to the second one. and I mean, it was a great event. I love the idea. It was like a mix of social networking, presentation, and discussion, all rolled up into one, and it just moved along so smoothly.
14: Yeah. So this year is going to be a little different, but it's going to essentially carry the same concept. So when I did the first annual Coffee Confidence and Connections, that was essentially the grand opening of Felicia Unlocked. It was to showcase what Felicia Unlocked is all about, and that is creating confidence within yourself and connecting you to the right people. So that's exactly what we did. Now, this time around, as I mentioned, in August, we are going to have so many announcements, so many moving parts. When I initially started, it evolved from the coaching to the events to the publication, and now it is all just something that one person can't do by themselves. So we are going to be making the announcement at that event August 8th, and there's going to be lots of moving parts, but at the end of the day, it is meant to do the same thing, connect you to the people that's going to unlock your next level.
13: Awesome. And you got speakers for the event.
14: Yes. So we have William Newman. He is featured in our June's issue as Unlock the Expert. And he talks about how it's okay to be vulnerable as a man, especially as a black man.
13: Yeah.
14: As a black man, as a man in general already has, you know, these stereotypes that they have to live up to. And so he's going to be speaking on not only the barriers that he has to break being a man in business, but also what he does in his profession. He owns a real estate brokerage. So he'll be covering tips on that, as well as, you know, his journey as an entrepreneur. Mm-hmm. And then we also have Aaliyah. She is the founder of Pop-Up Shop Milwaukee. And the idea behind having her be a speaker is we do a lot of the same work. We create community events, and this brand is all about collaborating. Okay. So I like to show people firsthand that we can be in the same industry and partner together to be able to amplify versus
13: Well, no, united we stand, divided we fall.
14: Exactly.
13: You know,
14: exactly.
13: I'm curious though. Pop-up shop, Milwaukee. I mean, you said that she does the same kind of thing, but is this also like a she's selling stuff or?
14: So she does community events. She does pop-up shops for small business owners. So when I say she does, you know, similar things, is bringing community together and investing in our small business. Small businesses in Milwaukee, economic development overall. So that's where we have a lot of the same similarities.
13: Okay. Mm-hmm. And then I see that you have a little picture page from last year. And yes, I'm
14: you
13: in
14: like
13: that picture.
14: Uh-huh.
13: But I like the idea that it gives you a whole breakdown of what you guys plan to do and, you know, and everything that happens there. And, you know, it was a great event. I got to admit, I enjoyed myself. It was very informative. It had a lot of people talking and businesses explaining who they are and what they do. And I mean, it was a tremendous event.
14: Thank you. And one of the things that I do take pride in when it comes to the events that I host is they always have a full agenda. So if you've ever gone to, which I'm sure you have, just an ordinary networking event or an expo, people come in, they see the vendors and they walk out. Right. They don't really, it isn't always easy to walk up to a stranger and ask them, hey, what do you do? So with my events and this one in particular, I like to structure it so that even if you're coming in by yourself, even if you're shy, even if you've never done networking before, this is a perfect place to be because we are going to hold your hand and guide you. And everyone is in the same position as you, so you don't have to feel intimidated.
13: Right. No, and that's a great idea. And I did love that when I went to the event, it was very friendly, very welcoming, you know, and it was like, you know, literally you were just like, oh, this, we have this over here. We have this over here. We had this, in a few minutes, somebody's going to be talking over here. We have over here this to eat. I mean, it was a great event. It had a lot of great things, and I'm encouraging everyone out there today. You have to participate in this. It's going to be August. Here, get your pencils and paper ready. August 8th, and it's from 11 a.m. to 2 p.m. at the District 4 Social, 233 East Chicago Street, Milwaukee, downtown. I know you're thinking downtown is a bear to park, but you know what? There's a parking lot right next door to this place, and it's great.
14: And thanks for that.
13: And you know, and you could still get a lot more information. Now, I know that there was a cost or something, or you charge?
14: Yes. Okay. So the tickets are $60, and it does include not only the full experience, but access to raffle prizes that we'll be having there, as well as a full buffet.
13: And if people were interested, I mean, you got a code bar here, but
14: yes, so they can go to FeliciaUnlock.com, click on upcoming events, and they'll be able to see where they can purchase their tickets.
13: Oh, even better.
14: So it is $60 to the general public. If you are a part of our community and you are a member, it is only $40.
13: That means you can call her and cut a deal.
14: Yes.
13: No, and I mean, and I love this is because, you know, it's really targeting. You know, I mean, we have chambers of commerce and stuff, and they're good in their purpose. But, you know, this is more boots on the ground. You know, I mean, this is where you're taking young people and fresh ideas and you're bringing them together and saying, hey, look, you know, this is what you need to keep growing.
14: Yes.
13: And I think that that's part of the problem with a lot of the small businesses is that they really don't have an outlet where somebody could share ideas or say, hey, look, this is what happened. This is what you need to do. Mm-hmm. And a lot of these chamber of commerce, you know, you have to join the membership. You have to participate in the meetings. You have to do all this stuff. And I get it. You know, it's all part of the program. But in this case, it's really more one-to-one. You know, you feel that you're able to donate more time to your business by having these individuals from Felicia Unlock, especially Felicia, who are more than happy to come out and help you grow.
14: Yes. And that was the idea behind everything is not everybody has, especially when you're a small business owner, they don't really have the time to be able to get out there, put themselves out there, not only at networking events, but just in general.
13: Right.
14: You know, especially with the way social media is set up, people have these misconceptions, I would say, is that social media is everything, which it is a piece to the puzzle. It's something that can help you in your business for sure. But it's not the same thing as one-on-one connection. And it's also not, it doesn't give the same feeling, you know, as seeing somebody out in person or them having a platform of their own,
15: right,
14: to be able to share something beyond what people see on social media. So that's also, you know, the mission behind this is to give people their voice, because I know when I was first starting out, how hard it was to convince people of something that I have no proof of, I have no backing. So here you can come, whether you're seasoned or whether you're just starting or whether you have a new idea that sparked, we're here to at least give you the opportunity to showcase.
15: No, and that's the great thing about this is that I think that that's what this whole concept is, that not just showcasing, but like you said, unlocking your potential, mm-hmm. you know? And the thing is that the subjects that are you're covering in the magazine and the people that you're featuring, I mean, it's definitely a help in the right direction for many of these small businesses, you know? You're out there and you're starting a business or thinking about starting a business, you should give Felicia Unlock a call, and definitely she can get you on the right path, you know? And I know that in your history in banking was BMO. And I know I like to say that because Perfecto was part of BMO. In fact, he was the one that was managing the bank when they first bought it over on 13th and Lincoln. Okay. And that used to be the old Lincoln State Bank. And then BMO bought it, and Perfecto was the
14: manager.
15: Yeah. So we're doing a little shout out there for Perfecto. But no, and that's the thing. It's like, you know, is that some of the things that you guys cover of helping people get business loans, how to prepare themselves for these and stuff?
14: Yes. So that's another thing. As you mentioned, if you're a small business owner looking to get out there, mm-hmm. To reach out. Well, also, if you are an organization such as BMO, not only in finance, but if you, you know, maybe have any sort of resource that helps entrepreneurs out, that is things that we help them out with. So if you take a look in the directory, we also have, you know, paralegals that'll help you with business contracts and legalities. We have financial advisors that'll help you set up retirement accounts. Because as entrepreneurs, you know, you don't get a 401k. You have to take charge.
15: Well, yeah.
14: So not only do we have the small businesses that are looking to grow, but we also have a mixture of the resources that will help them get there. And these resources, they do share stories. They do share when they have events going on where, you know, these entrepreneurs can participate for additional exposure or additional resources that they don't know about. So that's another thing that we are doing as well, is workshops within the community and just leveraging each other. So I have a client. She has been such a huge champion of everything that we have going on. Her name is Roberta, and she has been in every issue since I've met her in February. And I bring her up because she's been on a similar path as me, where she is staying open and growing with her business and also taking other people with her. And on July 30th, I am going to be a speaker at her event, going over, you know, economic development, going over how to start as an entrepreneur. So that's what it's all about.
15: So this is in regards to a health fair career? Or?
14: So what she does is she has an institution for mm-hmm. people who are trying to get in the healthcare field, but she helps them on all different aspects. So it is a nonprofit organization, and it's called Brilliant Hairs. It started as just helping people, training them, getting their pharmacist license,
15: okay.
14: I believe. See, I'm not too familiar with the terminologies, but yeah, so it started with that. And then she quickly realized there was a gap that she was filling. So it started, you know, advancing from there.
15: Right.
14: And now what she does is helps people get into a healthcare career. So I bring that up because there's so many different aspects to what we're doing. It's like a ripple effect, a domino effect, where, you know, we have the magazine, we have the events, but it is causing people to really open up and unlock their potential.
15: That's fantastic. I was looking at this article here, too, of
14: Travion McClinton.
15: Thank you. I got tongue twisted there for a minute. And what I found fascinating is he's a local guy and he's doing perfumes. That is awesome.
14: So have you gotten a chance to read his story? It's okay if you haven't.
15: No, I haven't. It caught my attention. I was definitely liked the whole concept.
14: Yes. So I'll tell you just a little bit about him. So Travion, he is very open with his story. He has spent quite some time in behind bars. So when he got out of prison,
15: some of us call it college.
14: It can serve as any form. Yeah. How do I say? Any form of training, right?
15: Yes.
14: So what he did was, while he was away, he was incarcerated for almost 8 years. And he told himself that he was never going to go back. And he spent every day reading things about Murphy's Law, how to get forward, how to really change your mindset. And when he got out, he didn't have any real opportunities. No job wanted to hire him. So that's what he's talking about in the article. So he had to create his own opportunity. And he looked at, what is he good at? And he said, one thing about him is he's always smelled good. So he made it his mission to, you know, to start his own business. And he started his fragrance company. And now this is a perfect example of how much evolution is happening. We actually just met at an event that I had in April, Bloom in Business, and that really spoke to the name of the event. We met, we were able to sit down and talk more about each other's goals and what we have going on, and we created a new opportunity for people who have the same thing that he went through. That is one of the announcements that we have coming on.
15: I love the 8th. Design of the bottles. That looks so cool.
14: Right? It really fits the theme.
15: He's going to be at your August 8th event, right?
14: Yes.
15: Okay, good. So I want to try some of those.
14: He is going to be there in a new light. He is, as I mentioned, there's a lot of exciting things happening. One thing I will hint at is that there is going to be a next route that has been unlocked.
15: Ooh.
14: And he is going.
15: So we got an exclusive here?
14: Yes, he is the co-owner.
15: Oh, okay.
14: Yep.
15: Congratulations.
14: Yes. So a lot of exciting things that are going on. And it all starts with just having that space where people believe in what you have going on.
15: Right. Well, no, and this sounds fascinating. I got more of an insight than people do just because I get to hear so much about it. And I tell you, I love what you guys are doing there. It's fantastic.
14: Thank you.
15: And to me, I have to do a little shameless promotion to Lakewood Filters, Inc. They do a cleaning service of air filters for homes and commercial. And more importantly, Felicia's father is the one that, who owns that company.
14: Yes. So shout out to Lakewood Filters.
15: So, no, and that's the thing is that, you know, I like that you have a lot of great format, a lot of different things that are going on in the magazine, and, you know, and it's fascinating. So the next issue, I'm assuming it'll be out in a few weeks, I should say, excuse me.
14: So the next issue is actually going to be next week.
15: Next week. Next week is the first, yeah. Yeah.
14: Well,
15: I know that face of worry. I do it all the time.
14: So it comes. So it's gonna be released the first Saturday. But we actually started as we continue to grow. I stay open and I go towards what I feel is needed to make this or to continue this.
15: Right.
14: You know, as intentional as possible. The more that we grow, so we started with the directory. You see, there's a few names listed. We have currently about, for June's issue, we had about 20 members. We are now up to almost 30 members for July's issue, and we are starting our first monthly meetup July 3rd. So it'll be the first Friday of every month, and everybody who is part of the directory will meet. They'll talk about all the opportunities that they have available, and they'll also be the ones to get the issue before the release date on the first Saturday.
15: There you go.
14: Yes.
15: No, and that's great, is that. Other events that you're working on that you want to share with the public?
14: So not any events that I am hosting in particular, just a few that I will be speaking at. We have one July 30th, as I mentioned, and that is going to be at the BMO Tower, where not only am I going to be speaking on entrepreneurship, but there are also going to be other entrepreneurs in different fields that are going to be giving professional insight, mm-hmm. such as like tax professionals, financial professionals. And yeah, we also have, again, Brilliantaires. They've been a huge champion. They have an event going on tomorrow, it's not tomorrow, it's June 30th.
15: So it'll be the following weekend.
14: Yes, it is the community job fair. So they're going to be having opportunities available if you're looking for employment or okay. if you're looking to collaborate with other healthcare professionals, that will be the place to go.
15: Sounds awesome. And I didn't want to forget, I did notice that you have an article about yourself in your first year. It's a tremendous article. I'm sure it was difficult to let out so much of your information at a time that you're working so hard.
14: Yes. And that's the thing about everything that I've built. I had to find a medium between, you know, being able to be vulnerable and transparent, but also understanding that I am a public figure, and I have to be careful how to go about things without how to show people I'm human, but also not give away any credibility, you know.
15: Right.
14: So yes, in this article I'm talking about not more so what I've accomplished within the last year, but the just the resilience behind keeping on even when things aren't working out, and knowing that, you know, you aren't a passenger in your own life. You are the pilot. It is up to you. Nobody is coming to save you. So that's what I'm talking about in there. And just, you know, holding on to faith.
15: Oh, amen to that.
14: Yeah.
15: Well, great. I mean, you know, and that's the whole thing, too, is that I think you're on the right track. I love the idea that you're growing. Every time we talk, you seem like you're jumping leaps and bounds. And, I mean, it's fantastic. And I'm looking at the cover and the photographs and stuff like that. I mean, it's a tremendous job.
14: Thank you.
15: A lot of credit to you. You're doing a fabulous job.
14: A lot of things go into play. So I'll give another shout out. All the pictures, majority of the pictures is by Tamika Morgan. She is the official photographer of our magazine.
15: All right.
14: If you don't have any headshots, she's the one to go to.
15: Well, no, and I mean, looking on here, you could just see she does a tremendous job. It's fabulous pictures, you know.
14: Yes.
15: Definitely. We'll have to have her as a guest on the show, too.
14: Yeah.
15: Well, we've come to that portion of the show where we have to say goodbye, and we thank Felicia for bringing her magazine here, her ideas and stuff. We're looking forward to August 8th to see what exciting news will behold us. And like I said, go to FeliciaUnlocked.com mm-hmm. and you can get information on the event and everything else, and we can go from there, and you'll have a great time. Once again, Felicia, thank you so much for coming.
14: Thank you.
15: And God bless everyone. Have a great day.
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16: Still battling. morning. I'm Paul Stevens, Fox News. The U.S. launching new airstrikes against Iran, retaliating for some previous strikes by Iran.
17: The United States conducted another round of airstrikes against Iran overnight after the IRGC targeted shipping vessels in the Strait of Hormuz. According to U.S. Central Command, a variety of different targets were hit, including Iranian military surveillance infrastructure, communication systems, air defense sites, drone storage facilities, and mine layer capabilities. The president posted to Truth Social shortly after the strikes, saying United States aircraft just struck Iranian missile and drone storage locations and coastal radar sites for violating the ceasefire agreement again.

0: defeated State Treasurer John Fleming in a runoff. Letlow will face Democrat Jamie Davis in November. Letlow's victory caps Trump's primary efforts to unseat Republicans he's unhappy with. Kentucky Representative Thomas Massie, Texas Senator John Cornyn, and five Indiana state senators all lost re-election bids last month to challengers Trump-backed. Deborah Valentine, Fox News.
1: At the World Cup today marks the start of the knockout round. It's officially win or go home. That begins with South Africa and Canada squaring off 3 p.m. Eastern time at SoFi Stadium in Los Angeles. 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
2: Lucid is set to cut about 18% of its workforce. Matt Mattinson with more.
3: That's according to a filing with the SEC, with the electric vehicle maker saying the move will save the company nearly $160 million. It affects full-time employees, contractors, and hourly production workers, including around 700 people employed at its Arizona factory. Lucid intends to complete the plan by the end of this year's third quarter.
2: President Trump highlighting the U.S. economy for us all. Mark Mayfield reports.
4: He spoke at the Mack Trucks facility in McCunchy, Pennsylvania.
5: At long last, you finally have a president who is putting workers first, putting Pennsylvania first, and putting America first. We're doing that, and we're doing it like nobody's ever seen before.
4: The president touted his economic policies, including his tariff plan that aimed to get companies to build factories in the U.S. Trump's stop in Pennsylvania comes with the midterm elections looming. McCunchy is in what is seen as a key House district in the midterms.
2: California is debating a one-time tax on billionaires. The initiative does have enough signatures to be put to a vote in November, but its future is uncertain. Supporters lowered the proposed tax from 5% to 2% to gain more support. Tech billionaires are spending a lot to try to stop the measure, and Governor Gavin Newsom says it could drive wealthy people out of California and hurt state revenues. The tax is supported by a healthcare workers union, which says the funding would help fund healthcare, food assistance, and schools. Newsom hasn't agreed to the union's lower tax offer. He continues working with others to try to get the union to withdraw the proposal before Thursday's deadline. And Elon Musk continues to hold the title of world's richest man. However, he's just lost his claim to fame as a trillionaire, the first the world's ever seen. The tech mogul achieved trillionaire status after SpaceX launched its record IPO earlier this month, but stock prices have fallen since then, dragging Musk's wealth down. Bloomberg's Billionaires Index says his fortune has dropped to around $957 billion. I'm Monica Nelson with your consumer and business news.
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11: Partly sunny skies for your Sunday. High temperatures will be reaching the low 80s inland, with a lake breeze keeping things in the mid-70s near the lakefront. A decaying storm system from the west might bring a couple showers or storms this afternoon. We should, though, have a dry afternoon for most locations. I'm Fox 6 meteorologist Lisa Michaels.
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5: And enjoy the best weekend talk show in America.
6: One report predicts this summer could mark the lowest level for teen employment since 1948, when the government began tracking the data. Fewer employers are hiring 16 to 19-year-olds for a variety of reasons. Many starter jobs have been taken over by technology, and there's more competition these days from older, more experienced workers.
7: Yeah? Is there anybody that thinks that's good, that we have the lowest teen participation work rate of all time? Maybe there are some people. I certainly don't think so.
5: Roland Fryer, the young economist and Harvard researcher who writes for the Free Press, did an interesting piece the other day when he was explaining why fewer and fewer teens are seeking employment. One of those reasons being their time is better spent like getting an SAT tutor because the economic rewards later in life, theoretically. The other reason, though, I think, and this is a good setup for what we're going to talk about, is that the family doesn't need the money in the same way that, like, our generation of teenagers did. Because if I wanted a luxury, I had to have a job. And, like, everything was a luxury other than roof, food, clothing. And not very good clothing either. So that's probably part of it, because we're so affluent compared to a couple of decades ago. But that is the opposite of people's attitudes, which is interesting.
7: That's interesting. I only know my own micro world. In my micro world, everybody's teen is working except mine, who was slow getting off the line in applying, though he had been pushed by his parent a lot. Anywho, he has applied at a whole bunch of different places, and that hasn't occurred yet. But he and all his friends will be working. Hopefully, his friends already are. But that's interesting. The whole, yeah, it doesn't surprise me that if technology eliminates fast food jobs, that's a lot of teen jobs in urban areas, particularly.
5: And in a related story, artificially high minimum wages. Yeah.
7: Yeah. Different economic story that I found interesting. Came across some analysis that said a democracy can't survive this based on these numbers. This is a Wall Street Journal poll. Think that America's political economic systems are stacked against people like me. That's the topic. Do you think that is true or not? That America's political and economic systems are stacked against people like me. And the best thing is they've got a comparison to a decade ago and now. And they break it into three categories for all the questions they asked. Working in lower class, middle class, upper and upper middle class. One interesting point about this is for approval of Donald Trump, numbers are almost exactly the same through working class, middle class, and upper class. Why do you suppose that is? Doesn't make any difference your economic situation. The same percentage of people back Trump or don't back Trump.
5: It may be partly because of the drop in support among the working class. That number has come down. Maybe. But I don't know.
7: Think that America's political and economic system are stacked against people like me. For the upper and middle class, it has more than doubled. Wow. It has gone from 29% to 65% of upper and upper middle class think that the economic political system is stacked against them. For the middle class, it has gone up 30 points from 42 to 72.
5: Yeah.
7: So it went up 36 points for the upper class, 30 points for the middle class, and it has gone up 34 points for the working lower class.
5: Wow.
7: Again, the analyst, and it was actually Ian Bremmer, who said our country can't survive this attitude. If 2/3 to 3/4 to 90% of people, depending on your class, think the political class is stacked against them, it's just, that's no good.
5: Wow. That is so interesting.
7: I mean, it
5: would require one to three books to tease out everything that's happening.
7: Well, and particularly the change in a decade.
5: Oh, yeah. Mm-hmm.
7: That is incredible. Well, what's off the top of your head thinking? Why does everybody feel like the economic system is stacked against people like me? Because it seems to be stacked against everybody. Taxes are high and you get nothing out of it.
5: That's right. Everybody of the world, unite. The system is against all of us. Now, that's a revolutionary slogan. All right. Off the top of my head, here's your three explanations. Number one, selling economic resentment and discontent is the number one motivator in politics these days.
7: That's a pretty good one.
5: I've got some fabulous analysis.
7: That could be a reflection. Is that the leading people thinking that way? Or are politicians catching on to the fact that people feel that way, so they're just trying to reflect back their needs?
5: Sure. Yeah, it's kind of a self-promoting couple of it. It's a swirl of a perpetual cycle of a whirlwind of doom or something. Anyway.
7: Whirlwind of doom.
5: To that point, great piece by Andy Kessler, I think it was, in the Wall Street Journal, talking about how Bernie and his his mind-meld mini-me, AOC, said not long ago that an entire generation came of age and never saw American prosperity.
7: What?
5: And then AOC said, I've never seen that or experienced it really in my adult life.
7: What?
5: I know, nothing could be more false.
7: What?
5: But huge numbers of people, particularly young people, say, yeah, yeah, yeah, yeah, I'm getting cheated. All right, so that's explanation number one.
7: How big a house, how many TVs, cars, how many vacations would the average person have to take before you, Bernie Sanders, and AOC would feel like you're surrounded by prosperity?
5: How sophisticated a mini computer / entertainment complex must you hold in your pocket at an affordable price before you feel like...
7: How much eating out would have to occur before you feel like you're surrounded by prosperity?
5: Drinking an expensive milkshake every day, etc. So I want to talk more about that perception later on, because it is absolutely hand in glove with the rise of democratic socialists, which I want to talk about. But so second figure. So part of it is selling economic resentment is incredibly important in politics right now. Second thing, I think, is there is a perception, and it is not incorrect, that you've got your connected tech world types who are printing money and inventing the future, and the rest of us are utterly perplexed and intimidated by what's going on over there. That's part of it. And the super sophisticated money changers of the world. I mean, the Wall Street types that were the money traders, essentially.
7: I'm going to overturn their tables is what I'm going to do.
5: It's a good idea. That crowd, we've always looked at them with a mix of envy and resentment and dislike. The Wall Street barons and the day trader, like the hedge fund managers, blah, blah, that make more money than we could possibly imagine. Well, with the advent of...
7: I'm going to look at them with a mixture of envy, ennui, and arousal.
5: Wow. Wow, to each their own. But those guys have become so efficient and are making so much money right now. It doesn't really affect me much, except during like the crash of 07, 08. But there's a lot of resentment there, I think, because it is amazing how they seem to be printing money. What was the third factor? I can't even remember. Third factor to be named later. Second round draft choice in 2028. But it's a stew of things, like most things are.
7: Well, I wonder, so that idea that it doesn't need
5: third factor is that we're living to the limits of our means and beyond as a society, all of us, all the time. We've got this wonderful lifestyle, but we go even further than that and stack up charges on our credit cards. So, and the Wall Street Journal, again, had a great piece on this the other day about how everybody at every level lives a lifestyle that puts them under financial pressure to sustain that lifestyle. Nobody lives less than their means. So you combine all those three things and you get a feeling like the system's stacked against me and people like me. And I'm going to vote for AOC because she's cute.
7: Beyond a certain salary, and you can figure that out for yourself, financial pressure is a choice. Because if you lived in a smaller house and drove a crappier car and took less expensive vacations, you wouldn't be feeling the financial pressure. We, you, everyone. Maybe that's why, fitting in with this poll, more than 40% of Americans who call themselves upper and upper middle class, more than 40% say they haven't saved enough money to retire comfortably.
5: Yeah.
7: If the upper and upper class and upper middle class say they haven't retired, saved enough money to retire comfortably, then that's a, you know.
5: I touted the new John Hamm vehicle, a vehicle made of ham, on Apple TV. Our friends and neighbors, really funny drama, dramedy. And the opening 90 seconds of it is exactly what we're talking about. He talks about he got an entry level gig at a Wall Street firm, which brought house number one. And he talks about struggling to pay the bills and all. And then they had a baby and then another baby. But then I got this breakthrough, which led to house number two and an elevated lifestyle. But he's still chasing because that new lifestyle was expensive. And he's like, holy crap, I got to really kill myself at work, which brought house number three, which is a really affluent lifestyle. But then he's like, holy S, I got to just devote all my attention to work. And then his marriage falls apart. And which leads to house number four, which is this crappy rental house. But it's a perfect example of what we're talking about. Always living about 20% more than you can truly afford. Try the opposite. And I'm not lecturing out of some high horseishness. Okay. Judy and I lived the lifestyle I'm about to suggest because Jack and I have lived like this scam was about to blow up since day one.
4: It's because it was.
5: It was likely to. The fact that it hasn't is something like a miracle. But so from day one, we lived our lives like this is going to end next week. And it's a good way to live if you can figure out how. Again, I didn't do that because I'm better and more disciplined than you. I did it because I had to. But looking back, it was a really good idea.
7: So before we take a break, back to that original poll that is so horrifying, the jumps in numbers being the biggest difference, only 29% of upper middle class people thought the economic system was stacked against them 10 years ago. Now it's 2/3.
5: Mm-hmm.
7: For middle class, it was 42. It's now 72, 30-point jump. For working lower class, it went from 52 to 86. So you got nearly 90%. Of working in lower class who feel like the politics and economic system are stacked against them. That's revolution material right there.
5: But Ian Bremmer's right.
7: My point was, I feel that way, and I just feel like everybody else is overreacting. But I feel like for me, it's true. For my station in life, I feel like the economic system is stacked against me.
5: Wow. I would love to hear y'all's take on this, whether you want to text us at 415-295-KFTC or mailbag at armstrongandgetty.com if email's more your speed, including if you want to take a look, guys, the system is more stacked than it used to be for these reasons. Go ahead. That's fine. I'm curious what your perceptions are of this.
7: I think a lot of it, though, is the algorithms feeding us the bad news over and over again. That's the big change. That could be the main thing.
5: And our politics.
7: It figures
5: you
7: out who we are.
5: You can't get change unless you have discontent. Never forget that in politics. It's the coin of the realm.
7: You talk about clickonomics. I mean, if you click on stories that matter to you financially and it feeds you constant negative barrage of stuff, which is what the algorithms do. Damn.
5: Yeah.
7: Okay. Man, we're an hour into the new week, and already we're the most depressing radio show in America.
5: Well, bottom line, humanity cannot endure the internet.
7: Yeah, that's the bottom line. There you go. Figured it
5: Unplug
7: out.
5: It.
7: Okay. We got mailbag on the way next.
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7: Where's the liar?
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7: Wall Street Journal with a piece about this ex-convict who was conscripted into the Russian forces. Or he might have volunteered, I don't know, in the that recruiting drive where if you did something completely heinous but you're willing to go serve as machine gun fodder in Ukraine, we'll let you loose. But so he got conscripted into the army one way or another. He got half blowed up. He's missing part of his right arm, has two titanium plates in his head. And as they say, he might not seem like the best soldier to put in the vanguard of a military offensive. But for quite a few days last year, he was at the tip of Russia's spear, trying to pierce Ukraine's defenses in the kind of infantry assault that's yielding meager gains and heavy losses for Russian troops. And they describe his mission, which was just spending human lives like I don't know what. Just horrific. Just a terrible strategy, incredibly costly, to gain practically nothing. But they did it over and over and over again. They make the point that this guy's short stint last year in the vanguard of Russia's army offers a glimpse of the tactics Russia is employing to eke out battlefield advances in Ukraine. And it's just incredibly expensive and futile.
4: You know, you can't win battles without some willingness to risk lives.
7: Sure.
4: But, man, if we lost 100 guys like this weekend in Iran, it would be the biggest story in America.
0: Mm-hmm.
4: Russia is losing 20 to 30,000 guys killed or wounded every month. 20 to 30,000 a month.
0: Wow.
4: And have been for years.
0: Losses are so heavy that this fella who we're talking about, a former heroin addict who was jailed on drug charges after his previous frontline stint and injury, rejoined the army in return for freedom after 6 months service. He said he and many in the Russian army think the war is a deliberate campaign to purge society of those on the lowest rungs, culling the downtrodden, the homeless, and the prison populations.
4: Wow.
0: 'Cause they can't figure out why you would spend the lives on so little gain unless that's the point. Not a bug, it's features, they say. And Ukrainian soldiers are baffled by the number of Russians pressing forward under fire. It's like shooting sitting ducks.
4: God, that's brutal.
0: Can you imagine? The Ukrainians are saying, what are they doing? We're just going to kill those guys. Here they come again.
4: Yeah.
0: I guess we'll kill them.
4: That wow. is so brutal.
0: You want something a little more life-affirming? How much do I love this story? The world's most surprising capitalist makeover is underway in Sweden.
4: I read about that.
0: Shaking up the cradle to grave, huge government, huge spending, huge tax system, embracing individual initiative, capitalism, free enterprise.
4: Lower taxes.
0: Yeah.
4: Finally, the country that the Bernie Sanderses of the world have been throwing at you your whole life works in Sweden. A tiny little monochromatic country.
0: Right.
4: And it only works for a while is the thing with socialism. Socialism does work really cool for a little while. Problem is it doesn't have legs.
0: Yep. Yep. Today, nearly half of primary health care clinics are privately owned. One in three public high schools is privately run, up from 20% in 2011. School operators are listed on the stock exchange. And they make the point that Sweden's experience has lessons good and bad for other rich countries, including the U.S., where Zoran Mamdani is trying to turn New York into Sweden. And the capitalist makeover has allowed Sweden to do what few industrialized countries have managed in recent years. Hell, ever. Shrink the size of the state. It's enabled the government to sharply lower taxes, and economists say has sparked a surge in entrepreneurship and economic growth. Wow! The free market's better than government control! Damn, I wish we'd known that.
4: I wonder how that happened. I mean, how did the laying around retiring at 50 crowd decide they're willing to embrace the free market, which is not as comfortable?
0: We could dig into this more. There's quite a bit to be said, but their total social spending has fallen to 24% of their gross domestic product, which is similar to us. We spend about 24% of our GDP on social programs, but that's well below 24%, well below the over 30% for countries like France and Italy.
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24: This is the text I got from my oldest son, who's somewhere in an undisclosed location. I'm alive. I've been bombed about a dozen times by ballistic missiles, but I'm all good. F you, Iran.
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5: And enjoy the best weekend talk show in America.
4: Both parties are in really interesting times. We definitely have a realignment going on. How this is going to shake out, how long it'll take to shake out, I don't know. Same thing's happening over in Britain.
5: I was just going to say, interestingly enough, it's kind of, well, it's halfway shaken out in that they don't have two parties anymore. The two-party system's crumbling.
4: Oh, yeah. And Emmanuel Macron, who's been prime minister for quite a while now in France, he was from an out-of-nowhere third party that had never won anything ever. It only had been two parties their entire history of the republic. And then along comes this because people are unsatisfied. So I'm just like, for instance, getting into this discussion about the Democrats and the left, but Tucker Carlson announced yesterday he will no longer support the Republican Party because, in his view, the party has abandoned the interests of ordinary Americans, become too willing to support foreign wars, powerful special interests, et cetera, et cetera. And, you know, where the whole working class left the Democratic Party, came to the Republican Party, followed a lot of people follow Tucker and Candace, where they're going to end up, I have no idea. And then on the Democratic side, you got today a bunch of socialist candidates running against other Democrats in the primaries. This didn't used to happen, man. When we first got into talk radio, that's not where the action was, not in the primaries. The guy or woman who already had the seat, they didn't get challenged in the primaries. It was all about whether or not you got beat by somebody from the other party. But now it's all about losing to somebody in your own world.
5: Generally to your left on the left.
4: Or to your right on the right, or how you even define that. I'm not exactly sure in some cases.
5: Yeah, to your MAGA on the right.
4: And to your socialist on the left. As you get a bunch of socialist candidates today running against more mainstream Democrats that are likely to win. The socialists are likely to win in some cases. And we'll be talking about that a lot tomorrow. Whether or not they can, I would assume these are mostly safe Democratic seats. So the social, it's the way AOC became a House member. You challenge the mainstream Democrat in a safe Democrat area, and you end up winning the election. We could have a bunch of socialists in the next House of Representatives. Just trouble.
5: Oh, wow. Will Democrats go ahead and vote for them? So far, would seem, well, it's better than an evil Republican.
4: To that point, some of the reality on the ground. Rent collections are down in New York, and no one's sure why. Well, there are some theories. One of the theories being that during COVID, and then it got extended under Comdami, the idea of not making people pay their rent. You can't, in other words, you can't, you're supposed to pay your rent. You have to pay your rent. You got to pay your rent. But we can't.
6: The rent is too damn high.
4: But the landlord's not allowed to evict you. So if the landlord's
5: if
4: not.
5: If you don't.
4: The landlord is, if the landlord is not allowed to evict you if you don't pay the rent, guess what? You don't actually have to pay your rent. Turns out to be the case. They've got some housing complexes where 25% of the people are not paying rent. Apparently, the cutoff is around. I'll get you the actual numbers here. This is higher than you would think, but last year rent collections were at about 89%, according to data on the affordable properties. This is your lower income properties in New York City. The dip from 95% pre-COVID to 89% might not sound like much, but all these properties operate on a very tiny margin, and that is enough to make it so you can't keep the doors open. I mean, it just, it doesn't work money wise anymore. And there's a lot of pushback against the crowd that says, well, it's because if you can't evict people, they're not going to pay their rent. And there's a big pushback to that. No, that's not the reason. People are not choosing not to pay their rent just out of selfishness. It's because things have gotten too expensive. They can't afford it.
6: The rent is too damn high.
4: Which obviously.
5: It's capitalism.
4: obviously could be true in some people's cases, but I'd like to see if you've got an iPhone or what you did for vacation last year or how often you eat out or all kinds of what kind of shoes you're wearing. I'd like to know all kinds of things before I buy the whole you're not paying your rent just because, you know, there's nothing anybody can do to you.
5: And come on, what happened when it became clear in, say, California that you would not be prosecuted for shoplifting, including up to large amounts? Did that cause a decrease in shoplifting or effing B, a huge increase in it?
4: Effing B.
5: Yes.
4: So cancel rent became a big thing during COVID because during COVID, there was an eviction moratorium that was from March 2020 to early 2022. And the activist class in New York worked really hard to try to get cancel rent going, like you don't have to pay your back rent.
5: Wow.
4: And the state then came up with a $4 billion pot of taxpayer money to pay the landlords all that rent so people didn't have to pony up the rent that they were behind on. But one condition of the landlords getting that money was they would no longer be able to pursue an eviction case for at least a year.
5: Wow.
4: So the people weren't paying their rent already. Taxpayers bailed out those people didn't pay their rent, but it came along with the stipulation you weren't allowed to evict anybody for another year. So it was another year of people not paying rent.
5: Wow.
7: We will replace the frigidity of rugged individualism with the warmth of collectivism.
4: This person, this lefty person actually is smart enough to say, or fair enough to say, we have to consider what the unintended consequences are of public policies or practices where there are no immediate consequences for someone who falls behind on rent.
5: You really? Think?
4: You have to come up with a policy for people who... God, extend it to anything. You're supposed to pay for the food at this restaurant, but we won't do anything to you if you just come in and eat it. Lots of people would come in and just eat it and leave and not pay.
5: If you stop paying your dues at the gym, you can still work out here.
4: Yeah, use whatever example you want.
5: Sure, please. 100% of the time, you'll get the same result.
4: You can come buy this car. You don't actually have to. We'd really like you to make the car payment. You're supposed to make the car payment. But if you don't, we're not going to confiscate your car.
5: Yeah, we're not allowed to. Yeah,
4: I don't know what percentage of people would take advantage of that stuff. I wouldn't, but there's enough people that would that throw the whole system upside down.
5: Yeah, exactly. Yeah.
4: Unbelievable.
5: Yeah.
4: I'll never. My biggest problem with all of this stuff has always been, what is your life experience as a lefty? Now, some of these people are Marxists. You always point out they want the system to collapse to build something new. But I know enough people who aren't Marxists who actually believe everybody's trying their hardest.
5: Those are the useful idiots.
4: Everybody's honest and trying their hardest. And if somebody's not doing well, the system screwed them because they're working as hard as they can and they're paying their bills on time and they always will. If they didn't pay their bills on time, it's only because they can't. It's not because they're mismanaging their money or anything like that. Right, or they're selfish.
5: There's victims here. Sure. Yeah, in short.
4: What is your life experience of that? Didn't you ever have roommates or friends that you saw take advantage of systems and realize, oh, okay, there's some people that will do that? Or coworkers? You didn't have coworkers? When I worked at UPS, it was one of my first experiences with this sort of thing when I was in my early 20s. There's a bunch of people that wouldn't come to work on Friday night. We were Teamsters, so you couldn't get fired. We were all in our early 20s. I would come to work on Friday night, have to work my ass off to try to keep up with the flow of boxes because like half the people wouldn't show up because they wanted to go out to the bars on a Friday night and they couldn't be fired. What is your life experience? You've never come across these people?
5: Yeah, it's amazing.
4: I just don't get it.
5: It's frequently what they call a luxury belief. I've got the weirdest example of a luxury belief I've ever come across. Maybe next segment. Speaking of the way of thinking on the left, I'm not familiar with this guy's work, really, but I found this to be such a concise, everybody can understand it, explanation of left-wing psychology. Thought we'd run it for you. Start with 70, Michael.
8: Here is a core part of left-wing psychology you need to understand so that you could even just wrap your head around how anybody could ever vote for these freaks. Above all, the type of person who votes Democrat is desperately vulnerable to peer pressure. Let me give you two examples that illustrate this right off the bat. Number one, many blue states were locked down because of the bad cold COVID for over a year. When I was in Portland, Oregon in April 2021, there was zero in-person dining happening at restaurants. Not the wearing the mask and then sit down and take it off and you're magically okay, not reduced capacity, nothing. There was a chicken wing restaurant down the road from me that had this sign about how you can wear a mask or you can get out. There is aggressive in-group social policing that happens on the left in a way that is not comparable on the right or amongst more independent-minded people. Even though none of it made sense and it was completely just security theater, you must wear the mask. You must socially distance. These people would wear masks outside alone, you guys, because they have an extreme vulnerability of being labeled as a member of the outgroup.
5: So I thought he went a little far with the bad cold COVID. It was more than that, but the rest of it was right. And there he gets to the point, and we've always said, what the F is the matter with you? You're wearing a mask outside alone. It is a frantic symbol of loyalty to the group. He goes on.
8: The other one is the trans nonsense. You guys, there is one peer-reviewed research study with a control group, large sample size and long-term, that has ever been conducted on this topic. Only
5: and
8: one.
5: It wasn't.
8: And you're willing to go full crazy and believe the wildest thing that you could possibly believe, that a male can be a woman, when there is no credible science that supports any of it. But it doesn't matter, because even though they see themselves as like, we're the party of science and we respect the process of science, they are incapable of breaking from in-group orthodoxy. I ask people all the time who try and at me, can a male be a woman, yes or no? And at this point, 2026, none of them answer the question because they know it's insane. They know it's discrediting. They know it's unpopular. But they are so afraid of their own peers, the social group that they chose, that they can't bring themselves to disavow the insane position.
5: And then in summary,
8: at the end of the day, these are people who choose their political beliefs based off of what is popular, not what is right or why. It's very easy and fun to say healthcare for everybody, right? That's easy. What's not necessarily easy, but way more prudent, is to say, how do we pay for it? What are the trade-offs? And so these people default to the path of least resistance because they're weak.
5: You know, again, I find him a little over the top. I don't have any need to own the libs. I would just like to understand what's going on. But we had the quote not long ago about how, and this gal was writing, she said, a lot of women and low testosterone males look at issues through the lens not of truth, but of acceptability. Will I be accepted for holding this opinion? Will my peers reward me for it? Then that is my belief.
4: That's the advantage of being a misanthrope with no friends.
5: Exactly. Yeah, I couldn't give an S.
4: Well, who would judge me? Nobody hangs out with me.
5: Right. Well,
4: I was just looking up at a video they had on Fox of a fifth grade class in New York City. I couldn't catch whether it was like a private school or a public school. Looked like it had the looks of a public school, but I don't know. Anyway, fifth grade class doing a dance, where they dance around and pantomime being shot by the cops and then collapse because of all the police shootings
5: against targeting innocent young black people.
4: Yes. Yeah. Well, it was a variety of people, colors in the dance group.
5: Well, that's where you got to get the white kids to be convinced that, yes, they are bad.
4: Because so many people are being gunned down by police. Mm-hmm. That you have your fifth graders have a dance routine about it.
5: So a quick note on luxury
4: beliefs. These are weird freaking times, man.
5: Oh, yeah. Yeah. Yeah. Things are already weird and they're getting weirder fast, Elon. Anyway, more to come, huh?
4: Without AI, our politics were getting weird.
5: Right.
4: And AI's going to put it on just Astro Blue Blast or something. I don't know what will happen.
5: We're doomed. Doomed!
9: Jack Armstrong and Joe Getty.
4: We've decided to call this the best weekend talk show in America. And if you like it, download Armstrong and Getty on demand.
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5: 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Oh, Ana Luisa and Sonny LaMesa sent along this nice quote about fathers from the book of Proverbs 17:6. The Bible is on the required reading now in Texas high schools, I think. The required reading list.
21: Theocracy. For
5: a good... It's not. It's a great idea. We can talk about that later.
21: The Bible.
5: That's right, sir.
21: I'm Proverbs. Living in a theocracy.
5: No, you're not. Proverbs says, children's children are the crown of old men, and the glory of children are their fathers. Not sure what that means. Family is great and very important.
22: Well, then thanks for bringing it to us.
5: Yes, but thanks, Ana Luisa. Let's see, on the topic of the reflecting pool, which nobody cares about. The mayor of D.C. painted Black Lives Matter across 2 city blocks in D.C., rainbows, etc., guarded and maintained over 5 years. Current president of the United States works to improve reflecting pool at the base of Memorial for President Abraham Lincoln by painting it blue, vandalized almost immediately. Now, just imagine what it would have been painted on the floor of the reflecting pool had Harris won. Yeah. How about this? Kevin from Boise, we were talking yesterday about how California now has a law encouraging slash forcing utility companies to give a certain percentage of their contractor contracts for everything from, you know, metal to coffee to whatever, to gay and trans-owned businesses. But you've got to be certified as gay, certifiably gay. And if you fake being gay, if you're not gay enough, you could do 5 years in prison.
4: That's why you need to be 100% certified grade A gay.
5: Right, exactly. So Kevin from Boise writes, so California will now have a gay registry? History tells us nothing about the harm that can come from that. Sarcastic. I love this. Jeff in Pacific Grove on the same topic. So it's more important to carefully check if someone's gay than that they're a citizen and eligible to vote. Wow. Yeah. Asking to show your license is way too oppressive. But having, like, documented notary public stamped documents to show you're a homosexual is, that's absolutely appropriate.
0: Let me be clear. I am gay.
5: Oh, my gosh. We haven't played that clip in forever, Michael. Here is some fine sarcasm from Ryan in Houston. Dear Cold Warrior and Old Fancy Jack, I would like to announce that myself and Sydney Sweeney have come to an MOU that we will be married in the fall. So keep your calendars clear. You are both invited to my wedding. We have also decided that we will open up the Strait of Hormuz for the celebration. That's some good sarcasm there.
4: I feel like that person is mocking the idea that both sides are in agreement on the MOU.
5: Scott from Pleasant Hill says, the 4 out of 5 people who say they want the conflict to end, it doesn't say why. It needs to be, do you want the war over, even if it means we just end it without an agreement? Or 2, do you want the war over after an agreement is reached? I want it over, but I want it over in my country's favor. Fair enough. That's why social issues polling is useless. Aaron, y'all forget we killed the Ayatollah or something? Think we'd be in a better spot with an Ayatollah and a status quo IRG? Get excited about the new deal, memo deal, and come in for the big win. Be more Trumpy. Katie would agree with me. Okay. Crestfallen in Santa Cruz writes, I've been praying for the downfall of the IRGC since the 2000s. Through the years, my Persian friends were astonished at how up-to-date I was on the facts. I was very excited when this war started. Very exciting times indeed. So much hope and promise. Cannot think of a bigger disappointment than how this war ended up. Maybe something changes, but I doubt it. I will believe it when I see it. God help those poor people in Iran. Trump has failed when it counted the most. Still a better candidate than Kamala. Not even effing close. Well, true. Yeah. Nobody's suggesting that.
1: Jack Armstrong and Joe Getty.
2: 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And if you like it, download Armstrong and Getty on demand.
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10: Under pressure. I'm Angelo Bavaro, Fox News. The U.S. and Iran exchanging more blows in the Persian Gulf, extending fighting around the Strait of Hormuz into a third day.
11: We're tracking developments out of the Middle East today. The United States conducting a new round of strikes against Iran in response to the IRGC targeting shipping vessels in the Strait of Hormuz. According to U.S. Central Command, a variety of different targets were hit, including military surveillance sites, radar systems, communication systems, drone storage facilities, and mine layer capabilities. Now, the president posted to Truth Social shortly after the strike, saying United States aircraft just struck Iranian missile and drone storage locations and coastal radar sites for violating the ceasefire agreement again. It is very possible that they will never learn. The president goes on to say, there may come a point when we are no longer able to be reasonable and will be forced to militarily complete the job that we very successfully started.
10: Fox's Trey Yingst, Iran launching missiles in retaliation. The death toll in Venezuela, expected to keep climbing after devastating back-to-back earthquakes. It now stands at least 1,400.
12: It has been a terrible week here, more than 72 hours after these twin earthquakes. Destruction as rescue workers try to pull anybody who may still be alive from the rubble.

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1: A record number of cities across the United States now have starter homes valued at $1 million or more. Here's Natalie Migliore.
2: According to Zillow, 242 cities across 26 states have housing markets with that price tag as the entry point for home ownership. California has the most cities on that list with 105. And the second on that list is New York with 42 cities. New Jersey, Florida, and Massachusetts round out the top five. However, New York and New Jersey are driving the fastest growth. The study shows conditions are gradually becoming buyer-friendly, with a typical homeowner breaking even to renting after roughly 6 years.
1: Apple shares fell sharply after the tech giant raised prices on several of its signature products. The price hike impacts the company's MacBook Neo, MacBook Air, iMac and iPad product lines by as much as $200 in some cases. It comes as Apple is working to make up for what it said were skyrocketing memory prices resulting from the AI boom. The U.S. Mint is celebrating the release of new quarters featuring the Declaration of Independence. Tammy Trujillo explains.
3: Officials held an event at Monticello to help publicize the new quarters ahead of America's 250th anniversary. The Mint also announced that 250,000 quarters bearing a special July 4th mark will be mixed in with the other Declaration of Independence quarters put in circulation. Mint Director Paul Hollis said he hoped the special coins would help Americans reflect on their history during this year's anniversary celebrations.
1: Annual inflation is at its highest level in 3 years, according to the Personal Consumption Expenditures Price Index, released by the Commerce Department on Thursday. The Federal Reserve's primary inflation gauge showed an annual rate of 4.1%. That's the highest since April of 2023. And fewer Americans than expected found themselves filing first-time requests for unemployment benefits last week. The Labor Department says it received 215,000 claims in the week ending June the 20th. Consumer and Business News, I'm Mark Mayfield.
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5: Partly sunny skies for your Sunday. High temperatures will be reaching the low 80s inland, with a lake breeze keeping things in the mid-70s near the lakefront. A decaying storm system from the west might bring a couple showers or storms this afternoon. We should, though, have a dry afternoon for most locations. I'm Fox 6 meteorologist Lisa Michaels.
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3: 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We have another great show for you today. We'll be hearing from Jane Gessel, the marketing director at Tudor Oaks, Melinda Stewart, local owner of Smart Moves, John Whalen, the local owner of Cornerstone Development, and then finally Tracy and I will wrap things up with a market update and some tips on preparing your home for sale. In the studio with me now, I have Jane Gessel with Tudor Oaks. Good morning, Jane.
4: Good morning, Mike. How are you today?
3: I'm wonderful.
4: 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I am the marketing director here at Tudor Oaks, located on McShane Drive in Muskego. 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So I wanted to start today by thanking everyone that was able to stop by and celebrate with us during our 50th anniversary open house last Friday. The weather was absolutely gorgeous, and it was just a special event. So thank you to everyone that could make it. I also wanted to kind of tell the story of Tudor Oaks Senior Living, not just as a place on the map, but as a community with heart, history, and a purpose that has touched the lives of so many older adults and families over the years. When you look at Tudor Oaks today, you see a beautiful senior living community in Muskego, Wisconsin. You see apartments, healthcare services, the dining spaces, activities, and people gathering together. But behind all that is a story. A story about how a place becomes a home, how care becomes a community, and how a mission can shape the lives of generations older adults. Tudor Oaks has been a part of the lives of seniors in southeastern Wisconsin for almost 50 years. That alone says something important. For almost five decades, people have chosen Tudor Oaks as a place where they wanted to begin a new chapter, sometimes after retirement, sometimes after a life change, and often with the hope of finding not just support, but belonging. And I think that's what makes the history of Tudor Oaks so meaningful. It didn't begin simply as a building or a service. It began as a vision to create a place where older adults could live with dignity, independence, and peace of mind, knowing that support would be there when they needed it. That idea may sound simple, but it's powerful. Because for many older adults and their families, making a move to a senior living is as much more than finding a room or an apartment. It's about finding reassurance. It's about finding connections. And it's about finding a place where life can still feel full. Tudor Oaks is also part of a much larger story. It is owned by and operated by American Baptist Homes of the Midwest, a nonprofit organization with a history that goes back to the 1930s. That means the roots behind Tudor Oaks are deep grounded in service, faith, compassion, and the belief that older adults deserve not only care, but respect and purpose. And I think that connection matters. Because when a community is built on a mission, you feel it. You feel it in the way the people are welcomed. You feel it in the focus on the whole person, not just physical health, but emotional well-being, friendships, spiritual life, and quality of life. Tudor Oaks has grown over the years, but that sense of mission has remained one of the constants in its story. Like so many other senior living communities, Tudor Oaks has changed over time. What may have started as a place primarily focused on retirement living has grown into something much more comprehensive. Today, Tudor Oaks offers independent living, assisted living, memory and enhanced care, rehabilitation, and skilled nursing all on one campus. And when you think about it, that growth tells a bigger story about all about aging itself. Years ago, senior living often looked very different. It was more limited, more clinical, and often less centered on lifestyle. But communities like Tudor Oaks evolved because the needs and expectations of older adults also evolved. People wanted more than care. They wanted options. They wanted to remain active. They wanted to have community around them. They wanted to know that if their needs changed, they wouldn't have to leave behind the place and the people that they have come to know. That's one of the most meaningful parts of Tudor Oaks' history. It has become a place where someone can move in while still enjoying a high level of independence and then continue to be supported as their life changes. There's something comforting about that. It means the community can grow with the residents instead of the residents always having to start over somewhere else. Of course, every community changes physically over time, too. Campuses are updated, spaces are renovated, amenities are added, and services expanded. Tudor Oaks has continued to grow and modernize over the years, creating updated living spaces, added features that make daily life more comfortable and enjoyable. But the real history of a place like Tudor Oaks isn't just found in the buildings. It's found in the people that have lived there. It's found in the residents who move in thinking they're going to be giving up something only to discover new friendships, a renewed sense of freedom. It's found in families who felt relief knowing a parent or a loved one was safe, cared for, and surrounded by people who truly knew them. It's found in staff members who have walked alongside residents through joyful seasons, difficult transitions, and everyday moments that matter more than we sometimes realize. That's the kind of history that always show up on a timeline, but it's the history that matters the most. At its heart, Tudor Oaks has represented something steady, the idea that aging should still be filled with purpose, connection, and dignity, that older adults deserve a place where they can, you know, they're known, where they are supported, and where they continue to live meaningful lives. Over the years, the world around senior living has changed. Expectations have changed. Healthcare definitely has changed. Families have changed. But Tudor Oaks has continued to adapt while holding on to something essential, its commitment to caring for the whole person. And maybe that's the best way to understand its history. Tudor Oaks isn't just a story about a campus that grew. It's a story about a community that kept asking, how do we serve older adults well? How do we help them feel at home? And how do we honor this season of their life? So when we talk about the history of Tudor Oaks Senior Living Community, we're really talking about more than dates and services. We're talking about a place that has spent almost 50 years walking alongside older adults and families, a place that has grown, changed, and adapted, but has stayed rooted in the care, compassion, and community. And maybe that's what makes Tudor Oaks special. Its history isn't just about where it started. It's about the lives that have been lived here, the people who have called it their home, and the mission that continues to shape it today. So for more information, please call 414-529-0100 or visit us online at www.tudoroaks.net. Again, my name is Jane Gessel, Marketing Director at Tudor Oaks, and thank you so much for listening to us today.
3: Thank you so much, Jane. We need to take a short break. We'll be back in a few short minutes with Melinda Stewart from Smart Moves.
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3: Welcome back to Trusted Transitions. 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
4: Ooh,
3: hello,
4: famous.
3: Melinda. Well,
4: I
3: you
4: like
3: are
4: that.
3: Now, after 26 weeks of being on Trusted Transitions, you're more than famous.
4: Yeah, I know. This has been fun.
3: Yes, it has been. So we thought this week we would just kind of do a little summary, a little wrap-up of the last 26 weeks, and we've had some great guests on this year so far, and we've informed a lot of older adults and their adult children on different ways we all work together to help them navigate their home transition journey. And today I thought maybe we would just highlight a few of those. And so for the benefit of listeners, Melinda, why don't you just start out with a real, just from the view from a mile high, what is Smart Moves again, and what services do you provide?
4: Of course. So Smart Moves, we are certified senior and specialty move managers. And as a reminder, that means we really help with the whole transition process. And that can be the transition of a move from your home to a new space, mm-hmm. or maybe you're staying in that current space, but you really need to rethink how it's functioning or how it feels to you. And you need a little bit of help through that process. So we can do both of those things.
3: Right. Are there ideal clients that you work with? You work with everyone, but who tends to reach out most, or who are the ideal clients for your company?
16: Yeah, I mean, when Smart Move started, we worked exclusively with seniors who were usually focused on downsizing from their long-term home to something smaller, maybe a condo or senior living. And then over the years, we found that their children or their grandchildren thought, wow, that's a really nice experience to have your move done more quickly, efficiently, less stress. And so we've opened that up to help everyone. And with that in mind, if somebody really doesn't want an efficient, quick process, then we aren't a fit. I met a gentleman the other day at an event, and he said, I want to take months and months doing this piece by piece and slowly, and I want to, you know, make hundreds of truck stops between my house and the storage and the new place. And that was sounding really enjoyable to him. Great. If that's what somebody wants to do, then we're probably not the right fit.
3: Right.
16: But if you're thinking, moving isn't my favorite thing, I'd like somebody to help me through that and focus on the other parts of my life, then we're a great fit.
3: Right. And I guess what I've learned in doing these segments with you over the past several months is there are a lot of challenges that folks run into when they're planning a move and when they're making a move. And it's not just the physical challenges, right? It's the emotional challenge of moving, the emotional stress that comes along with that. And you guys, you're more than just there to help move boxes. You're there to support them emotionally.
16: Right. Our whole foundation is built on bringing compassion to that process. And I've learned even more personally how to relate to this as I recently did my own move. And even though I help people move every day, it is interesting as you go through your things and your memories that brings up feelings and reflecting on your time in that home. So yeah, we're definitely there to hear the stories and to think about the things. And then, as I love to say, really help write the next chapter and what you want to take into that next phase with you.
3: Sure, sure. So what are some of the financial or maybe logistical considerations that are often overlooked by your clients before they call you?
16: Yeah, I would say usually it's more on the logistics side because again, when you think about moving, you might think about, I need to sell my current home and how am I going to get the things from A to B, and all those other little things on the to-do list kind of sneak up on you. Like, oh yeah, I've got to change my address. I've got to switch over the utilities. I've got to tell my friends my new address. I need to think about what to do with the things I'm not taking. I need to get the house cleaned, you know, and it goes on and on. So it's really can sound overwhelming, but again, with a game plan that can all come together in a nice, efficient way.
3: Right. And you guys really work well with others. You play well with others. I mean, we've had some great guests on the show over the past few months. And it's great to see that you're all able to work together so well. Any new partnerships on the horizon or anyone else you'll be introducing us to in the future?
16: Well, we're always expanding our circle. It's been great getting to know you better. I know we've had a few clients together. You know, working with realtors is a great fit with Smart Moves because we're working hand in hand to really help people through that process. And then, yeah, I mean, really, depending on what our clients need, I just coordinated a move to Arizona and had to set up a car transportation. And we've had a few clients with that, but I worked with a brand new partner to get that car transported in her timeline, and it's been working great. So that was a new one just this week.
3: That's a great point, these out-of-state moves. I would imagine we're going to be seeing more and more of these as time goes on and more folks are moving down south, right? So you will do that. You coordinate out of state, you get them packed up, you get them moved out of state, huh?
16: We certainly do. And then when they want to come back, because Wisconsin's so amazing, we help with that as well. Uh-huh. So we've got move manager friends across the state and even across the world. And so wherever people are moving, we can connect with the move manager on the other end and make that process really nice.
3: Wow, that's awesome. Well, it's been really a treat to have you on as a guest all these weeks. And we look forward to continuing to work together in the weeks and months ahead. For listeners who may not be familiar with your website and your phone number, could you share that for everyone listening?
16: Of course, we have a friendly person waiting for your call at 414-526-5242. And you can also get a hold of us and find lots of information on our website, which is smartmoveswi.com.
3: Awesome. So, Melinda, tell us, what are some of the tips you would give to folks who are just thinking about starting to make the move on their own before they call you? If they're thinking really about trying this on their own, what are some tips you might give them to get the house ready?
16: Yeah, some of my favorite things are, and I know we've talked about this in previous weeks, but that 15 minutes a day, really just starting to go through some things. And with that, making sure they're not the things that have a lot of tough emotions or stress, but areas that are less sentimental. So that's a great place to start. And the reason we say 15 minutes is because if you do it for 15 minutes, maybe pick a drawer or a cabinet, and then your timer goes off, you're going to say, oh, that went so fast. Mm-hmm. And then the next day, you'll be excited to do it again versus spending 6 to 8 hours in the dark basement and you're physically tired and emotionally tired, and then you never want to look at those things again. That 15 minutes is just like the sweet spot. And if you do it every day, in a week, you can have a whole room done for sure. It goes really nice.
3: Where does family come in on the timeline, and having family members come in and help you sort through things? Is that early on, later in the stage?
16: Yeah, it, of course, it depends on the family. You know, some families don't really want their family members involved in the process. Others are very integral in the process. I always say it's good to start conversations if you're interested in offering things to family members. Sooner the better. And then create a deadline, because it's never fun on moving day when the moving truck's ready to load and there's a pile that, oh, my son was going to pick that up and he never showed up. Sure. So, you know, not only telling your family they can have things or select from certain things, but then, okay, this needs to be done by this date, maybe 2 to 3 weeks before your actual move.
3: So do you have recommendations on how families can work together to reduce overall stress during these changes?
16: Yeah, I think a lot of it is just having those conversations and having them out of curiosity and really trying to get information versus telling families what we think they should do, because that's usually doesn't go over so well. So really asking those questions, what's important to you? How can I help? And knowing your own strengths. I think we've maybe talked about that before too, but some people are really good at running things to the hazardous waste drop-off or taking in donations, while other families might be better able to work together in that sorting process. So knowing what families can do, and then if there's things that nobody has the strength in, that's when you can bring in a professional to help with those pieces.
3: Right. And then is your service, is that, does that begin with a, is it a complimentary consultation that
16: exactly
3: you do?
16: Yep. Okay. We come out for a consultation and talk through the game plan, and then we actually come back for a complimentary follow-up where we make sure everyone's on the same page and we give you a quote for the project. And it's just a nice way to again make all of those things that come out on that to-do list feel more manageable. We break them down into bite-sized pieces, and then before you know it, you're ready for the move.
3: Exactly, exactly. Wow, that's wonderful. So, Melinda, do you want to share one more time for listeners your contact information?
16: Sure. You can find us at smartmoveswi.com or give us a call at 414-526-5242.
3: That'll wrap it up for this segment of Trusted Transitions. We'll be back in just a few minutes with more. Stay tuned.
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3: Welcome back to Trusted Transitions. In the studio now is our good friend, John Whalen, owner of Cornerstone Development. Good morning, John.
28: Good morning, Mike. How are you doing today?
3: I am doing wonderful. Right. Cornerstone is Southeast Wisconsin's preeminent developer and builder of ranch-style condominium communities and beautiful single-family homes. John, as you know, most of our listeners are over the age of 55, and many are planning to sell their family home of, 20, 30 years and, right size, either to another single family home or condo. Can you address some of the points for listeners that they should consider in their decision-making process? Things like, the burden of property maintenance, things like that.
28: Yeah, sure. Happy to. I think you immediately struck on the chord that almost everyone mentions. When they're looking, they're tired of the exterior maintenance, right? Let's let somebody else shovel snow or snow plow. Let's let someone else pull weeds and cut grass. That frees me up to do more. And also we hear people just don't think they really need the size of home they're in. Mm-hmm. Almost everyone we have coming in marks down that they're downsizing. And yet we've got very efficient, we're generally at 2,000, 2,200 square feet without a lower level, which we can finish and even have as a walkout. But at that size, it's really quite efficient.
3: Right.
28: And for two people or sometimes one, that's a lot of space. That's what they need. And, many of our neighborhoods might have a clubhouse. So when they want to upsize for that occasion, right, mm-hmm. a special occasion or if a family get together even. You can. It's $25 to reserve the clubhouse. Now that's 3,000 square feet, and it's got all the amenities and just a great gathering place.
3: Yeah, so, and I've been in many of those clubhouses, and I can vouch for listeners here that these clubhouses are really nice. I mean, large kitchens. High ceilings. I think you got fireplaces in many of them too. I think, right?
28: Oh yeah,
3: yeah.
28: You do.
3: They're beautiful. And then, they've got the swimming pools right out the door there too for these family functions. So.
28: Right.
3: All very, very cool.
28: But guess what?
3: You're nice.
28: Guess what? Somebody else taking care of that swimming pool.
3: And you're buying all those chemicals, right?
28: They're not that hard to take care of, but it does require somebody to do it. So it works out quite well. And so it's an amenity that people enjoy. Yeah.
1: That's a good point. We'll talk a little bit, John, about, you know, future mobility needs, right? As we age, you know, we're in these right now, and I'm sitting in one right now, you know, colonial style home with the staircase and so forth. Sure. So we're thinking ahead now as to making life easier. What's the benefit of the condo for when it comes to future mobility needs?
28: Ranch style living. And I just moved into a ranch style home we built. Ranch style living is phenomenal. We had three kids, the colonial, like you say. We had the classic dining room, living room, which I used to call the museum, because when we go into the living room, it was because we needed to dust. That's the only time, right? And so, and without stairs, it's great. Laundry's on one level. You know, it could be a zero threshold entry, right? So it's just no steps even into the house, depending on where we're building for you, and if you want that, right? So it does ease in so many of the elements of life. I mean, whether you're hauling your laundry up or down, or you're having to go down and get tools or supplies or things of that nature, right? It can be on one level. And get this, that garage, it might be a 2.5 car. That's usually what we build. We can do 3 cars too, but it's a lot bigger than that because number one, there's no snowblower out there. Number two, there's no riding mower or even a push lawnmower out there because you don't need either one.
1: Right, right.
28: So that opens up a bunch of space.
1: That's so true. And, you know, the financial impact, you know, when you do the comparison, and we've talked about this, I think, on other episodes, other segments, but, you know, it's nice to just kind of be predictable because when you're owning a single family home, you just don't know what you don't know what that next expense is going to be, right, for the coming season.
28: Right.
1: I mean, I'm looking at mulch. I'm looking at having trees cut down right now at my house. I just got the estimate for the trees. It's like, oh my goodness, right? Didn't budget for that one for this year, but trees keep growing. And when you're living in one of your communities, ranch communities, it's a set number that's easy to budget for, right? On a monthly basis.
28: And you know, Mike, it's going to be less. And I can say that with confidence because if you're out shopping, cutting down your trees, or let's take it more, even more simply. If you're out trying to find somebody to cut your lawn, and I can do it with all my neighbors on a per home basis, who do you think's going to do better financially?
1: Right.
28: We get the guys that can just come ripping through and get it all, right?
1: Right.
28: And sure. Do a super spectacular job, and you can count on them. And yes, it ends up being less.
1: I think maybe one of the biggest benefits of living in one of your communities, John, though, is the social considerations, the social connections, that the friendships that folks make in these communities. And I don't know if home sellers or, you know, seniors give that enough consideration, right? I mean, there's really that social connection as we age is important, right?
28: Oh, it's critical. The studies out now really, really are refining that to make people aware that, you don't want to disconnect from society. And that's why we love building the clubhouses. It's a place to gather. That's why we love social committees and having, you know, elements of things that people can do because that's so important.
1: Right. You got game nights in there. I mean, you have events and things, right, that people walking, get together clubs, for. Events.
28: Right. Yeah. Right. Oh, shoot. There are neighborhoods we have. People are, they get along so well. They're traveling together.
1: Oh, really?
28: Oh, yeah. It's so fun to watch it come together. It really is. And you know what? If there are people who do prefer to be a little bit more private, but reach out when they want to for whatever, that's fine, too. You don't have to get involved.
1: Right, it's just, it's the option. It's knowing that there are people there that want to connect with you. John, you know,
28: You and I both know there are people out there listening that, I don't want to give up. I've been in this house for 30 years. Why would I want to move somewhere else? Oh, my gosh. All the effort to do that, to move. Well, look, don't wait until it's too late. Mm-hmm. Everyone out there is eventually going to have to move, or they're going out feet first. But most of them are going to have to move. So why not do it on your terms? Get stuff you want. Clean out the stuff you don't need. Don't leave that burden for the next generation. Get that taken care of and downsize, even with all the extracurricular stuff that you have, to make it so that, you know, it's
1: stress-free living, man. It's stress-free living.
28: Exactly. Yep.
1: You know, I often rave about your thoughtfully designed floor plans. I have on many episodes the open concept design, the high ceilings that let in the abundance of light, first floor laundry. Just the fact that you've got the den and the sunroom in these condos both, right? And then these basements, they're you know, most of the ones I've been in, they have at least partial exposures that, you know, let that natural sunlight into the lower level that make them actually feel like they're above ground anyway. It's really just hard to beat this design. Thanks. Can you share with listeners a little bit more about the construction plan itself? Because these are side by side. And the only question I really get, because folks, they love the designs, that they say, oh, I don't know if I want to be right next to another condo like that. But you guys have technology and thought in the design that really eliminates, right?
28: Oh,
1: that,
28: like,
1: any noise or privacy?
28: We went to sound engineers to calculate what, okay, what it would take to, you know, right? So we use a sound deadening insulation, much less, right, we start with an air gap. Right. If there's an air gap, sound can travel through materials. Right. So if there's a bunch of boards together, you knock on one side, you're going to hear it on the other. We have an air gap. And then it starts with the sound deadening materials. Mm-hmm. Right. All the way out. It probably ends up being about a 12. I should measure it. It's 12 or 14 inches on the shared wall. But here's the thing. You don't hear your neighbors in cornerstone homes. Right. And if you have any worries about that, bring the loudest radio you have at home and we'll plug it in next to the model. And we'll jam it. We'll turn it up as loud as and see what you can hear.
1: Right, right. No, and I know this because I have clients who are in your units, and they tell me they don't hear anything. So
28: we sold to a jazz trumpeter. He used to teach at Milwaukee Public Schools. Retired guy who lost his spouse, and he came in, and my goodness, was that fun? He could practice, and the people next door didn't know.
1: Wow, that's a great story.
28: Yeah.
1: Hey, awesome. I know you have a couple of new communities you wanted to give a shout out for, right? You got Quarry Park in Cedarburg. Now, are the lots available there now?
28: Lots are available, yes. Give us a call. The north end of Cedarburg, but walkable into the city. What a great setup that'll be along Sheboygan Road there.
1: Right. And then
28: on the Sheboygan Road, but, you know, just in from it. Right. And we've got, we're at the Broadlands. We've opened up, our model will open actually in August, but we're building in the Broadlands. So if you'd really like to be out, but close to amenities, you can there. Great.
1: It's absolutely beautiful out in North Prairie too. Absolutely gorgeous out there.
28: Totally agree. And coming is a new one in Pewaukee. We're going to call it the Glen at Springdale. Mike, that's going to be awesome. It'll be along Springdale Road.
1: Mm-hmm.
28: And so very convenient to the corners. And go down to Sam's Club there off of Springdale. That'll have single family. That'll have attached condominiums. We hope to start on that in a month or so.
1: Wow.
28: So, there's great
1: things out there. I'm going to get out there and check it out. I'm in that area a lot. Yeah.
28: Yep.
1: Yeah.
28: People can go to cornerstonedevelopment.com and find more information on all of these or give us a call. But you'll find the best place to go is cornerstonedevelopment.com and start your search there. You'll see all kinds of good information there that can take you down the path to maybe a good change in lifestyle. Or Mike.
1: Yeah.
28: Mike will represent you, and he does a fabulous job, folks. He could sell your home, and he'll get top dollar for it, and he'll be a great advocate and partner at your side to get it done. And then he could help you choose, you know, the cornerstone, and he's done a great job representing folks coming into our neighborhoods.
1: Thanks so much, John. Hey, it's been great having you on the program. Don't be a stranger. I'm sure we will see you around, and I'll be calling Cornerstone to take my clients through, I'm sure, probably even this summer. So
28: sounds good. Love it.
1: All right. Take care.
28: You too.
1: We'll be all back. The best. Yes. We'll be back with more Trusted Transitions in just a minute. Stay tuned.
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1: 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That's a mouthful. Good morning, Kay.
14: Good morning. How you doing?
1: I'm doing well. Wow, hard to believe it's been a week since we had you on the program. It seems like just a few minutes ago, but here we are. And when we were talking to you last week, we ended the show. You were kind of reviewing some of the great neighborhoods in Southwest Florida that the snowbirds here in Wisconsin might want to think about if they're planning to retire in your great state. And, you know, what we didn't touch on last week, and I had meant to ask you, was about what the recovery has been like in Florida since the two hurricanes you had there a few years ago. What are things looking like there now?
14: It is coming along. We have the new Margaritaville resort that's opened, and it was actually able to expand. So that is killer. They've got plans to finish up the pier on Fort Myers Beach. There's a whole bunch of new development coming in. They're making everything bigger and better. All of the homes have all been, it's actually really nice. Like before the hurricane, you'd look at some of these older homes that all needed new roofs and they all needed new kitchens. And now you come down and they all have brand new kitchens and brand new roofs.
1: Wow.
14: So it's great. It's coming right along and you can hardly even tell that we had a major devastating hurricane that many years ago.
1: Wow. Wow. That's wonderful. That is such great news to hear that. Now, another question I wanted to ask you last week was regarding healthcare in Southwest Florida, you know, because as we age, right, healthcare becomes more and more of a priority. How accessible is top-tier healthcare in Fort Myers?
14: Actually, that's one of the reasons why people that are retiring are moving to Fort Myers, Florida, because of the access and proximity to hospitals. We've got Lee Health, which is one of the largest healthcare companies in the area. We've got specialty centers, multiple hospitals, doctor's offices, emergency rooms, urgent cares, and they are all 10 to 20 minutes away from pretty much any address in Fort Myers.
1: That's awesome. I know in Babcock Ranch, they have a Lee Health right on right on the premises there. And they're also building, I believe, a large hospital in Babcock Ranch too, is on the,
14: is
1: on the plans, the planning board there. So we talked about condos versus single family homes. What about, what goes into managing vacant property in the summer months when the snowbirds head back up to Wisconsin, being in Florida? What steps do they need to take to protect their home from, you know, like humidity, you know, mold and maybe even, you know, a hurricane that might appear if they're not there. What can they do before they leave, before they head out of town?
14: So a lot of people don't realize that the biggest threat to your home in Florida is not a burglar. It's actually humidities, floods, and hurricanes. So you want to make sure before you leave your house, your air conditioner is on. You do not ever want to turn that air conditioner off. Keep it set at 78 degrees. Change your filter before you leave the home, right? Turn the water off inside of your home at the spigot outside of your house. That will lower your chances of any broken, busted pipes or anything like that. And you may want to consider hiring a home watch, you know, for a very reasonable amount. You know, it's anywhere from $25 to $75 a visit. Hiring somebody to come and check on your property while you're not there.
1: That's a great idea. Now, these home watch, there are different vendors out there that do this, or is that a national brand, a national service that does that?
14: There's a ton of home watch. Like, they have a la carte services. So you can hire someone just to walk through the house, flush your toilets, check, make sure there's no leaks, AC's working, all good, good to go. You can also add services like go out to the garage and take your car for a drive to make sure your battery's still working. You can give them a grocery list. They'll fill up your fridge with all of the foods and the fruits and the vegetables and whatever you want before you come down. Like, there's all kinds of stuff that you can do. And there are dozens and dozens of home watch companies that do provide services in Southwest Florida.
1: Right. So what about this? You know, you hear about it, the try before you buy strategy. Do you see a lot of couples who are eager to come down, but maybe nervous about making the leap? Do you ever recommend that they, you know, rent first or rent for a season? I don't know, you know, how difficult that is, might be to secure a, you know, a prime winter rental in Fort Myers, or do you just recommend they just jump in and buy? I mean, what are you seeing folks do?
14: I mean, it kind of depends on the person, right? So if you're a little gun shy and you're nervous, maybe you've never spent that much time in Southwest Florida or Fort Myers before, or maybe you've only been here a week on vacation or a weekend, then yeah, renting before you buy is not a bad idea. Mm-hmm. Just keep in mind, rentals in prime season, which is January, February, March, are very high demand and they're very expensive. But it would be a great way to try it out and see if you like living here before you jump in and buy. But if you've been to the area before, or you have family here or friends, or you visited before and you kind of know, hey, I want to be in this area, then I wouldn't wait. I mean, I feel like $4,000 to $15,000 a month is kind of highway robbery for 3 months. You know, I mean, that's just kind of expensive. It's way more than your carrying costs you would have for the year. Mm-hmm. But it just depends on you and what you're comfortable with.
1: Right. And I would imagine you find that there are certain snowbirds that want to live on the beach, and then there are others that are just fine with living in communities and are okay with driving 15, 20 minutes to the beach. Do you find that there's a lot more options as you get farther outside of the beach area for folks with homes and condos? It just opens up in terms of amenities and what they might be able to find?
14: So there's actually just a really lot of inventory we have right now. It's definitely more of a buyer's market, and there's more inventory in the area than we have seen in the last several years.
1: Okay.
14: The further you go away from the beach, the more you're going to find those mega communities that are building man-made beaches in your community center.
1: Uh-huh.
14: Got all of the different restaurants, or they've got water slides for the kids, or, you know, restaurants. I mean, you're going to find more resort style communities further away from the beach. And that's where the newer communities are too. I mean, there's a lot of new builds down here right now that you could get in at an affordable price with low insurance, low fees.
1: You know, if you think about it, if you are a senior in Wisconsin right now planning for retirement, you really get the best of both worlds, because it is still a seller's market in Wisconsin. I mean, we saw year-to-year growth in southeastern Wisconsin of 10% on property values in this part of the country, where I know in Florida it's been kind of flat right now to down a little bit, right? And there was a little, maybe a little overbuilding for a while there. So you're right. I mean, if you if you are a senior looking to make that transition, either be a snowbird or just make the move and be there full time, you get top dollar for your home here. And then you move to Southwest Florida and you're in the driver's seat there too, after you sell your home, where you're able to call probably the shots and ask for a lot of things. And you get a savvy realtor like Kay helping represent you. You're going to get that home or condo at a really good price.
14: Mm-hmm. Yes. Yeah. There's definitely some opportunities to be had.
1: I'm sorry. Go ahead, Kay.
14: I will say one of the common mistakes I see when retirees are moving to Florida is the home they buy is typically just, you know, their second home. So they don't want something too big. They don't want a garage. They want something small. They're just going to be here a couple of months a year. Mm-hmm. And what always happens, 2 or 3 years down the road, they love the weather. They've plugged in. They've made friends. They love living in Florida. And their 4 months a year have now turned into 6, 7, 8 months a year. Now they're here more than they are back home. And they end up having to sell that house and get something bigger. Mm-hmm. So if you could stretch the budget a little bit and pick up an extra bedroom or get a garage or something like that, it may be smarter in the long run.
1: Well, that's wonderful advice. Kay, thank you so much for your time and for being on the last 2 weeks with us here on Trusted Transitions. 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
14: Give me a call at 239-246-9851.
1: All right. And of course, you can also find Kay. 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So thanks again, Kay. Have a great rest of the day. 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So stay tuned.
14: Thank you.
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24: The attacks continue. I'm Paul Stevens, Fox News, and yes, the U.S. launching new airstrikes against Iran.
29: The United States conducted a new round of airstrikes against Iran overnight after the IRGC targeted another oil tanker in the Strait of Hormuz. According to U.S. Central Command, surveillance sites along with storage facilities and radar systems were hit by U.S. planes. The president posted to Truth Social shortly after saying the strikes, the United States aircraft just struck Iranian missile and drone storage locations and coastal radar sites for violating the ceasefire agreement again. It is very possible that they will never learn. The president goes on to say, there may come a point when we are no longer able to be reasonable and will be forced to militarily complete the job that we very successfully started. If that happens, the Islamic Republic of Iran will no longer exist. Now, in response, Iran launched missiles and drones toward Kuwait and Bahrain.
24: And that is Fox's Trey Yingston, Tel Aviv. Several Democrats releasing a manifesto speaking out against socialism and pledging to support capitalism. Democratic Socialist Mayor, New York City, Zohran Mamdani, telling ABC's This Week he's not interested in reading this manifesto and is more focused on showing the results of socialism.
2: I think democratic socialism at the heart is pragmatic. Because if we cannot deliver for working people, then what is this for? I'm not interested in writing a manifesto or, frankly, in reading one. I'm interested in delivering, and that's exactly what we've been showing.
24: Now, the Promise to America manifesto was published on the 28th of June, says that they're aiming to prevent lawlessness and recklessness that would come from an embrace of socialism. This coming after the NYPD released stats at the beginning of June that showed that major crime has gone down by 20% in the first 5 months of 2026. This after Zohran Mamdani was elected to and took

0: week, but has improved modestly in June. According to the findings, the surge in gasoline prices accompanied by the Iran conflict is felt by Americans, as two-thirds report gas prices are causing hardship for their households. However, Gallup's poll results suggest the broader economic effects of rising energy costs may be leveling off. A record number of cities across the United States now have starter homes valued at $1 million or more. Natalie Migliori has the story.
1: According to Zillow, 242 cities across 26 states have housing markets with that price tag as the entry point for home ownership. California has the most cities on that list with 105. And the second on that list is New York with 42 cities. New Jersey, Florida, and Massachusetts round out the top five. However, New York and New Jersey are driving the fastest growth. The study shows conditions are gradually becoming buyer-friendly, with a typical homeowner breaking even to renting after roughly 6 years.
0: The U.S. Mint is celebrating the release of new quarters featuring the Declaration of Independence. Tammy Trujillo reports.
2: Officials held an event at Monticello to help publicize the new quarters ahead of America's 250th anniversary. The Mint also announced that 250,000 quarters bearing a special July 4th mark will be mixed in with the other Declaration of Independence quarters put in circulation. Mint Director Paul Hollis said he hoped the special coins would help Americans reflect on their history during this year's anniversary celebrations.
0: With your consumer and business news, I'm Chris Caraggio.
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5: Team USA faces Bosnia-Herzegovina on Wednesday in Santa Clara. The knockout round is set at the World Cup. 32 teams remain. 49ers wide receiver Brandon Ayuk says his relationship with the team will never be repaired. He has no plans to play for San Francisco. Ayuk lobbying to play for the Commanders. It's unclear if there's interest from the team. At the ballparks, Mets beat the Phillies. They snap a 7-game skid. I'm Trey
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10: So the other day I was walking through our glass shop, and you know, this is a part of our business that is a bit overlooked. Anyways, I'm walking through and I see this large black wooden storm window that was divided beautifully, but it had no glass. So I said, this is a nice frame here. What are we going to do with it? Just replacing the glass? And one of our guys said, no, this is for that really nice house in Shorewood I was telling you about. The customer wants us to install antique glass. 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
5: And enjoy the best weekend talk show in America. Speaking of the sunrise, sunset, perspective type topic, I've got this belief that's growing in me, and I'm mostly amused by it, but somewhat sad. I spend all my time. Oh, I decided I finally figured out what I do for a living.
6: You don't know?
5: Social.
6: What's it say on your W-2?
5: It's misleading. I'm a social theorist.
6: Oh, really?
5: That's I only know that because they quote Hannah Arendt, the great philosopher and caller a social theorist.
6: So. That sounds better than disc jockey.
5: Anyway, oh my God, damn you for even uttering that phrase.
7: I should hit the delay.
5: But yeah, hit the delay, Michael. Dump it. I'd rather hear an F-bomb. The thought that keeps recurring to me is that I'm really making progress in understanding humankind and why people behave the way they do, including me, and what's gone wrong with the modern world. And the day I achieve full understanding of this, I will croak and nobody will benefit from it at all. But again, mostly I'm amused by that notion because that is God's comedy. And what are you going to do?
6: On your deathbed, you will achieve total enlightenment.
5: So I got that going for me, which is nice. This article was written months ago, and I was very proud of myself for finding my way back to it. I can find anything. Lindbergh baby, poor Savannah Guthrie's mom, you name it. That was tasteless. Anyway, this was written in the wake of the murder of Charlie Kirk, and it was about political violence. But it goes a hell of a lot further than that. As he's looking for common threads of all sorts of different political and political adjacent murders, including poor Brian Thompson, the United Healthcare CEO. And he says it's not the threat is not political ideology. It's not polarization. It's not harsh political rhetoric. Something else is going on here, he says.
6: We've all said that.
5: Yeah. Who wrote this? Mike Cosper, whose work I had not previously known. Yeah, absolutely. It's something we've been talking about. And he says the place to begin is with the phenomenon first described by 20th century social theorist, Hannah Arendt, that's become known as mass loneliness. And it's not simply the experience of isolation, which there's way too much of. Because as he points out, we experience loneliness most acutely in the company of others. The feeling that we don't belong in this place or in this group or in this world is the loneliest feeling in the world. I've felt it. Yeah, it is. Mass loneliness describes this experience happening at scale, arising, and here's where he gets to the key part of this. As people lost stable bonds with institutions and traditions that provided a sense of meaning, identity, and purpose, so we've lost a sense of connection with each other. And then he quotes the philosopher Charles Taylor, another guy who I didn't really know. And I know where you're going to go at first with this, because I went there too, but have patience. Taylor once described how a person living in the pre-modern era had a bundled identity. They would never ask questions like, am I a Christian or a Buddhist? What do I want to be when I grow up? Where will I live? Nor in many cases, who will I marry? Because all of those questions were essentially given. By virtue of who you are and where you lived and the rest of it. And they were so fixed by institutions and traditions that it was really difficult to break free, which is one of the great things about the United States. It enabled people to break free. And liberty is a wonderful thing. And I was thinking, well, wait a minute, dude. I'm in favor of all this stuff so far. But he talks about how the story of modernity is the story of the unbundling of all that identity. And he gets into liberal democratic capitalism and mass transportation, industrial revolution, Protestant reformation, allowed people to reassess all this stuff and choose it for themselves, which so far I like. And he says, from one perspective, this unbundling looks like liberty. We're free to pursue a new identity in a variety of ways. But a byproduct of that liberty is anxiety. Not only are we free to answer these questions, we must answer them. And even after the answers are found, the questions remain. You married, but did you marry the right person? Did you choose the right career, move to the right town, choose the right religion? And it goes on and on. And then he said, and it finds a parallel in the existential uncertainty. Human beings used to have a vision of what they were in God's creation. And now we're just beings in a giant empty void for a lot of people.
6: Maybe you are. I'm not.
5: The ever expanding void of the universe.
6: So is this like what you used to call video store disease, going way back to when you would go rent videos at the video store? Because that's what it sounds like to me.
5: Wow, good point.
6: And I wonder about that with my kid being gone. I've had this experience. I think this is a common human experience. So your video store thing was like you got these movies you want to watch, but then you finally get time to watch a movie and you go to the video store and you're just like paralyzed by
5: overwhelmed by how many choices there are.
6: Right now I get to choose and I got free time. Sometimes I would walk out of the store with nothing. Like, I'm not even sure I want to watch a movie.
5: Part of it was because the act of saying no, and granted, we may be a little nuts in this way and you might think, I never had that problem. Good for you. But part of it is saying no to all the other choices.
6: Yeah, but I think that I think it's a common human experience because, like, I have this problem the rare times I get free time away from my kids at this point. I've got all these things I want to do every single day, and it's very hard to get to them because I got all these parental job duties. And then when I have free time, it's like something happens where you can't nail it down to one of the things you've been wanting to do but didn't have time for. There are too many options.
5: Right.
6: And I either end up doing nothing or feeling like, I don't know, emotionally not well of some sort.
5: I know a sad jackass who spent last evening flipping through YouTube videos of his favorite bands playing shows, but only 10 minutes at a time, for instance. That's sad, sad jackass.
6: So, but now, it didn't used to be that you had really any choices ever. Of course you're going to be a Christian. You've grown up in this village where everybody's a Christian. Nobody even questions the idea of what else you're going to be. Of course you're going to be a farmer. It's what the last 50 generations have done, and the next 50 you're going to do, and nobody even thinks about it. And everything else.
5: Right, yeah.
6: And now we have endless choices all the way down to what gender do I want to be today.
5: Right, right. Yeah, and, you know, I may be in the happiest marriage in marital history, but there are absolutely times you think, is this working out really? Is this it or whatever? Because you constantly reappraise those choices. Getting back to the essay a little bit, disenchantment and the unbundling of our identities help explain how we arrived at the condition Arendt describes as mass loneliness. Modern people have thin or fragile bonds to identity-forming institutions like family, nation, vocation, and religion. Then he says, quite amusingly, to be sure, there are other narratives one could tell about modernity that better acknowledge its benefits. I, for one, am glad not to be picking potatoes 18 hours a day, destined to die at 32 of blood poisoning from, say, an infection I contracted from an ingrown toenail. I like Big Pharma, which recently saved my daughter's life. And then he name checks air conditioning, democracy, NFL Sunday ticket, and DoorDash. But as Sowell noted, the great Thomas Sowell, in our world, there are no solutions, only trade-offs. And the abundance and liberty we've gotten comes with a world where our ties to institutions are brittle, if they exist at all. And then he circles back to the question of political violence, or, you know, just violence in general, honestly. And what drives lonely people into the world of radical ideology? Because on this show lately, we've really arrived at what seems like a pretty firm conclusion that a lot of this murder is lonely, angry people with no sense of self and belonging that latch onto an ideology. Oh, and they're angry and they want to hurt somebody to express their pain. And they latch onto an ideology. And 4 weeks later, they murder people in the name of that ideology. It's not like it's animated their entire lives. It's a performative suicide, which is the same thing. But he says, the need for meaning is what drives lonely people into the world of radical ideology, conspiracy theories, and political violence. And he talks about Fight Club, where the Tyler Durden character, says we're slaves with white collars. We're the middle children of history, man. No purpose or place. We have no great war, no great depression. Our great war is a spiritual war. Our great depression is our lives. And he helps lonely men feel alive by inviting them to beat the hell out of one another.
6: Tyler Durden actually was Ed Norton.
5: What? Spoiler alert. It's a near perfect allegory for political radicalization. A lonely person without a sense of meaning or purpose is drawn into violence, not because they've been persuaded by ideology, but because they've found a community.
6: Yeah, that was the premise of Fight Club. Man, oh man, that's really, really interesting. I have had this feeling so many times in my life. And I worry about it when my kids are gone. Have it happening to me a lot more. There are all these things you'd like to do. And then when you have the option to do anything, something like, I don't know if it's ennui or it just loses all its vim and vigor for some reason. I've had this happen many times in my life. Again, I don't know how many people, if people are listening thinking, yeah, me too, or if people are listening thinking, I have no idea what you're talking about. But I've had it happen to me on a Friday night recently where, God, I'm begging for a free half hour every day. And here I have the evening couple of hours to do what I want. And it's just like, eh, I think I'll just sit here and flip through the channels.
5: I can't decide which of the great things I want to do, so never mind.
6: Yeah.
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1: Speaking of sports, I love this. Then we'll get into the substance of the segment. But the Babylon Bee, which rarely disappoints, MLB rebrands to MLBTQ+. In an effort to better reflect the league's values, Major League Baseball announced that it had officially rebranded from MLB to MLBTQ+. On the heels of a controversy over players writing Bible verses on their league-mandated pride uniforms, Commissioner Rob Manfred felt it was time to make the league's stance on gender and sexuality crystal clear. Quote, "This is who we are now. Nothing is more critical to the mission of Major League Baseball than gay stuff. This rebranding reflects the core purpose of our league, which is to talk about who is having sex with whom. We're not here to just throw a ball around or collect hits, saves, and wins. This isn't about some game. This is about sexual deviancy." Wow.
2: This isn't about some game. This is about sexual deviancy.
1: According to league sources, several players pushed back against the change, asking if they could instead just play baseball. Quote, "I'd like to just throw the ball," said one pitcher on condition of anonymity. "You know, like baseball. Try to throw strikes and get people out and all that. I'm just not quite making the connection between this game and gay stuff." At publishing time, Manfred announced further plans for the league to promote tolerance by banning all Christians from playing.
2: That's pretty good.
1: All right.
2: That back is to pretty funny. Soccer, the world's most popular sport, or so I'm told. So we beat Australia 2-0. We're in first place in the Group D standings by a lot. And we take on, you got to play everybody in your group. So we beat Paraguay. We beat Australia. The only other team left in our group is Turkey. And we play them on Thursday. They have 0 points so far because they have accomplished nothing in their first two games.
1: Boy, we are going to smoke Turkey, huh? How about, let's see, or we're going to, what do we have deep fry? We're going to deep fry. No, that's not a thing in sports.
2: We're going to wring their necks.
1: Yeah. There you go. Winner. Love it. And I'm sorry, when do we play Turkey?
2: Thursday.
1: Or have you forgotten already?
2: I will forget. I have. Yes, within 5 minutes because I don't care.
1: Turkey Thursday.
2: Just like all right, that's
1: good. That's right. Yeah, exactly. That's how I'll remember. Thank you.
2: So for Father's Day, I carved out some hours to myself, which I don't get many of as a full-time single parent. That's what I did for myself on Father's Day. I actually did it the day before. Went into San Francisco. I was going to eat a fancy meal in San Francisco. Sushi. I like sushi, right? So I went to a fancy sushi. I did a little research, went to a super fancy, ridiculously overpriced, hard-to-get-a-reservation sushi place in San Francisco. And I wasn't paying attention. I wish I'd have paid more attention. It was the, what is the word? You fancy people know this. Omakase or omakase or whatever it is. It's where the chef chooses your food. You don't get to choose your own food. You don't get to look at a menu and pick what you want. It's the fancy guy with the Michelin star at the fancy restaurant tells you what you're going to eat because he knows what's best. Fine. And it was 18 different things. So 18 different tiny little things that you ate.
1: Oh, okay.
2: Some of them, I'd say about a third of them were real good. A third of them were meh. And about a third of them were really hard to choke down, including one that the second go around, I just refused to eat because it was so disgusting. And the chefs all had very thick accents, and I cannot understand people with accents for some reason. I don't know why my brain is like that, but I just can't understand a word anybody with an accent says. So what he told me, I did not know. I took a picture of it, and I could tell by the way he was telling me that this one's going to take a little, you're going to have a little trouble eating this thing because you know it's not for everybody, whatever.
1: Hmm.
2: And
1: how about you bring me something everybody likes?
2: Well, this was like super expensive. This is like the special thing.
1: Oh.
2: And it ended up the couple that was sitting next to me where I was sitting, because there's only like 12 people in this whole restaurant that they allow at a time. And this couple sitting next to me thought it was hilarious, me trying to eat that, because they said it's really an acquired taste. The one woman said, the first time I ever tried it, I spit it into a napkin. It was so disgusting. It took me years to develop a palate for it.
1: Wow.
2: And she said, we lived in Shanghai for 10 years, and over time we developed. He said, what is that term that people is? You'll learn to appreciate it or something like that. I thought, I'm too old to need to learn to appreciate food. There's plenty of food that I appreciate the moment I put it in my mouth.
1: There are things I enjoy now more than the first time I tried them, but at what point are you acquiring the ability to choke it down so you look sophisticated?
2: Right. because other people have told you this is a, makes you look like a big deal. Right, anyway, yeah. Uni Nigiri, according to ChatGPT, it's the bright orange. It was kind of orange brown. It looked like if you just changed your cat's food, what comes out the other end of them. That's what it looked like on rice. It's exactly what it looked like. That's what the consistency was.
1: Oh, boy.
2: It's kind of mushy, brown, orange.
1: Yeah, we got there ahead of you. Yeah. Because of your Hemingway-esque, like, your Hemingway-esque descriptive powers. Yes.
2: The edible reproductive organ of the sea urchin.
1: Oh.
2: So it was the reproductive organs of a sea urchin made into, like, a gooey paste.
1: The arguably edible sex organs.
2: It's one of the most prized ingredients in high-end Japanese sushi. At your really high-end Michelin-starred sushi restaurants around the world, this is like the top thing you could have. It should be rich and creamy, almost like a custard, it says here. Briny with a taste of the ocean.
1: Mm.
2: Soft enough to melt in your mouth. Now, if you remember that description I had earlier, that's... yes. Oh, my God, and the flavor was just awful to me, just awful. But so the couple next to me who are, you know, lived in Shanghai for 10 years, and they're sophisticated sushi people, and how you have to grow an appreciation for it over time, and it's hard for people. He said, you need to think seawater. Think the taste of seawater the next time before you eat. I thought, why would I want to taste seawater before I taste something else to be able to choke it down so I can claim I'm a fancy person?
1: As a guy who has swum in several oceans, I will tell you, when you get seawater in your mouth, everybody spits it out immediately.
2: Because it's a terrible flavor.
1: Yes.
2: But I do think it's what you were talking about. I think it's a, you figure out a way to get it down so you can be a fancy person. Maybe I'm just a rube and they actually like it, but it was the worst flavor I've ever had in my mouth, and I have had excrement in my mouth. Cow excrement. Let's make that clear.
1: Yeah, whatever. and cat, apparently.
2: But at least it was very expensive. The second time around, he had it on something else, and I just didn't even try. Because the first time, I thought I was going to chunder. I thought right there in the restaurant, wearing a suit, I'm going to vomit on the table.
1: That's a bad look.
3: It really sick to my stomach. And actually, I threw up yesterday.
1: One of your fellow diners.
2: What is the deal with that? What is the deal with the consistency was so gross. It looked so gross, and the consistency was so gross, and then the flavor was disgusting. What is the point of acquiring a taste for that?
0: Jack Armstrong and Joe Getty.
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6: It's always tough to predict that. I think if we continue to go down in the cases that we're seeing right now and more people get vaccinated, as the dynamics of the outbreak, namely the amount of virus circulating in the community, goes down, I hope we'll be able to pull back on some of those restrictions to get closer to what we really feel is normal in the community. I hope that's soon, but I can't give a prediction of a date on that.
7: Joe Biden with some unfinished business. Issuing preemptive pardons for public officials who'd incurred Trump's wrath, including former top health advisor Dr. Anthony Fauci.
4: Anthony Fauci, named one of People magazine's sexiest men alive.
6: I represent science.
4: The most respected voice of the pandemic.
5: Oh, he kept us all safe, didn't he, Jack, by imposing ludicrous, unconstitutional restrictions that did no good. Thank God for Anthony Fauci.
4: Way longer than needed to happen.
5: Oh, right. Yeah. And he caused it, too. Probably. So on our way out the door last Friday, Tulsi Gabbard released a bunch of declassified evidence accusing Fauci essentially of causing the COVID-19 pandemic, then engaging in a cover-up about the virus's origins in China, and then lying to Congress about it. And as Miranda Devine writes in the New York Post, perhaps most disturbingly, he was assisted by the U.S. Intelligence Committee, which is why Tulsi Gabbard got into it. And you know, she... I'll go ahead and just let Miranda say it. It's time you knew that you know the truth, she said Friday. This has gotten no coverage in the mainstream media, for what it's worth. Never before seen communications and documents exposing how Dr. Fauci provided millions of dollars in U.S. taxpayers to fund dangerous gain-of-function research at the Wuhan lab, worked with politicized elements within the intelligence community to suppress the truth about his actions and hide the virus's lab leak origin, and then lied to Congress while under oath in 2024. The tactics used to hide the truth are straight from the deep state playbook. Interestingly, 2 days after the Friday release on her last day, on Sunday, the Washington Post ran a 9,000-word hit piece accusing Gabbard of taking instructions from a Hindu cult leader, described in the headline as her guru. I remember that whole weird religion thing her family was into came out when she first came on the scene and was running for president at one point. And I thought, wow, that's odd. And some people say she's still into him. So she says she's not. I thought that was odd, quirky, but that was years ago. 2 days after she releases this information, 9,000-word piece about her somewhat off-kilter religious beliefs, past and or present.
4: For some reason, I don't remember the religious belief story.
5: Yeah, her family grew up in a weird Hawaiian pseudo
4: pineapple cult.
5: Yeah, something like that. Says Miranda, it was a gratuitous exercise in guilt by association, masquerading as an investigation, another tactic straight from the deep state playbook. Meanwhile, the Washington Post did not publish a word about Gabbard's Fauci revelations, nor for that matter did any mainstream outlet on the left. These same news organizations that helped cover up the origins of the COVID-19 pandemic, now overwhelmingly believed to have come from a leak from the Wuhan Institute of Virology, are still refusing to come clean. On liberal social media platform Blue Sky, they're still talking about wet markets and pangolins.
4: So I believe Anthony Fauci is a villain in this whole thing and always will. But why did Tulsi Gabbard wait until the day she's headed out the door to release this stuff?
5: I don't know.
4: That doesn't make sense.
5: I'm scanning to see if they address that at all. And on a Friday,
4: right,
5: no less.
4: Right.
5: Yeah, yeah. Miranda goes into a great deal of length and detail about how the intelligence community helped him out on this. Fauci was the behind-the-scenes advisor who, along with his hand-picked so-called experts, pushed the intelligence community to endorse a natural animal origin to hide his dangerous gain-of-function research that he funded using taxpayer dollars. Meanwhile, Fauci's nemesis, Maverick Senator Rand Paul, has again sent criminal referrals to the DOJ. Perhaps more significantly, Paul insisted the 11-year blanket pardon President Biden issued for Fauci on his last minutes in office should be challenged in court because it was signed with an auto pen and because of its rare retrospective nature.
4: Yeah, you said yesterday, you want to see him punished. I don't care about that as much as the truth coming out. He's a very old man. I'd be perfectly fine with him going to jail, but I just don't want to get bogged down in that versus everybody knowing what he actually did. I wish somehow that could come to light.
5: Yeah, I think we're into, well, I'll start at the beginning. I don't think the mainstream media, left of center America, and our institutions will ever say out loud, it started in the lab, Fauci funded it, we helped cover for the communist Chinese, many of the restrictions were useless, we let people die alone without a hug from their family members. When their young, strong family members were utterly not in any danger, and the list could go on and on. They can't because it was so a part of their identity. It was who they were. They were doing what they were told against COVID, and anybody who didn't was a monster. It wasn't a scientific belief at all. It was a moral framework.
4: Well, and a lot of it driven by Trump said what? Okay, I'm against that.
5: Right.
4: And I will always lead that list with keeping kids out of school because my kids were in grade school at the time and I think it did them and their friends great damage.
5: Right. Right. Yeah, it's horrific. It would be like a Nazi disavowing anti-Semitism or, you know, there have been cases, Christopher Hitchens went from a flaming lefty to a much more, center guy. Still had some leftist beliefs, but. And we're not going to get that. And I think hoping the evildoers learn from and confess to their evil, it's beginning to look like to me that that will never happen. And so the only thing the sane can take away from it is don't be cowed into obedience next time.
4: Well, Fauci believes, as we've discussed many, many times, I'm sure he sleeps soundly thinking, look, I'm smarter than everybody else in the world, and I know the importance of this research that is going to save us from an awful pandemic. By creating the worst pandemic in a century, you've saved us from a worse pandemic, is what he believes.
6: But they're really criticizing science, because I represent science.
5: Oh, yeah, that's what we were doing. We were criticizing science when we said, open the schools like Europe. Like all the private schools, because the little kids are fine. Yeah, we're ignoring science.
4: Stand 6 feet apart, which we now know had no scientific basis whatsoever. They just picked the number at random.
5: Oh, so Fauci, how he rationalizes it. Yeah, we were doing important research to prevent a pandemic. And this was a 1 in 5,000 terrible coincidence. But you can't restrict science to prevent a 1 in 5,000 happenstance. That's too restrictive. So, yeah, it was super unfortunate what happened, but I can't allow people to clamp down on my sort of important research by telling the truth. That would do more harm than good, so I will remain silent. That's the attitude. The New York Times and the Washington Post, that's just psychosis. That's just being a cultist and ignoring facts because they don't conform to your worldview. I will never forgive them for that.
4: What is your level of belief that anybody will ever pay a price for this? Mine is low.
5: Very low. The teachers' unions, let's not leave them out of the equation. I think the bad will against teachers' unions, fueled by the COVID monstrosity, I think that's starting to accumulate some weight in a good way. But that might be, one of the few examples.
4: Do we have an ad here, Michael? Okay.
5: Would you like to do one?
4: I'm Jack Armstrong from a car I'm trying to sell.
5: This car is a smooth riding beauty.
4: Ice cold air conditioning.
5: 78,000 miles on it. Power windows, power brakes, power steering.
4: I do that because Auto World, I used to do these ads with this guy for Auto World. It was what they call a pot lot. It's like a gravel lot with crappy old cars that they find somewhere at auctions and sell them to people. I bought two cars there because I was very poor and it was all I could afford. But and they were crappy cars. Anyway, this guy with this gravelly voice would come in and I'd record his commercials every week, Michael. And those were his lines. Got four new tires, ice cold air conditioning. This one's a beauty at $1,800. And it was always stuff you hope you expected to have on a car. I mean, it's just like, God, I would hope.
5: Yeah. Oh, boy.
4: This one's got a crack-free windshield. Yeah, good.
5: Oh, wow. That's what you're featuring?
4: That's
5: this
4: the
5: one ain't on fire. Yeah.
4: Exactly. This one will actually start. $999.
5: Wow. And I adjusted for inflation. That's 2000.
4: I don't know how we got on this story the other day about people. Oh, Michael, is your story about you agreed to buy a car one time and the guy jumped up and down and you realized you had overpaid?
8: Yep. I was very young.
4: Which is very funny. But my favorite story on that is...
5: Jim, good job selling that car, but you got to wait till the guy's off the lot to jump up and down.
4: The most obvious ruse that thank God I wasn't too stupid to fall for. My buddy Chris and I, we had his sister drop us off in Denver, Colorado. We each had $1,000 and we were going to buy cars because we each needed a car. We're 19, 20 years old and we're each going to get $1,000 car. So we were going around to some really crappy car lots. I mean, this is a long time ago, but $1,000 wasn't much then either for a car. so we're going around to these really, really crappy car lots, and the crappy car lots are usually run by not the most honest people. Anyway, so we're looking at this car. It's priced at $900, and we're talking to the salesman, and his boss rides up and says, hey, I told you there's supposed to be a one in front of that number. All right, well, if they decide to buy it, go for it. But as soon as they leave, put the one back up there. My buddy Chris and I both looked at each other like, wow, they think we're that dumb. We need to dress better.
5: I gotta
4: change
5: my haircut if I look that stupid.
4: Yeah, no kidding. Oh my God, they forgot to put the one there. We're saving up
5: $1,000.
4: He actually did that. That's a true story.
5: Oh, that's beautiful. I bet he had a dozen of those maneuvers.
4: No
5: and
4: kidding.
5: He would just, you know, rifle throw them.
1: Jack Armstrong and Joe Getty.
4: We are Armstrong and Getty, and this is the best weekend talk show in America.
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5: Jack, you are the oldest sibling in your family, correct?
4: I am.
5: I am of three. I am a middle child, the middle of three.
4: And I must say, I've never put much stock in birth order.
5: I don't want to jump to the conclusion, but I'll hold off. So, really interesting coverage in the Washington Post of some new science about birth order. They mentioned that younger siblings enjoy real advantages in life. Generally, the parents have more money,
4: no doubt,
5: more experience as parents. Older siblings can serve as role models, mentors, productive rivals. You know, you play basketball against your older brother, you're going to become a better basketball player. The ranks of elite athletes are filled with many more younger siblings than older brothers and sisters. There are a lot of reasons why secondborns should do better, said this one economics professor, Brigham Young. But being born first is a far better bet in life, the data shows. A landmark study shows that younger siblings fare worse than firstborns on lifetime earnings, educational achievement, mental health, and for women, teen pregnancy. The later the birth order, the worse the stats get. The youngest siblings get measurably less schooling than the firstborn on average. But that only explained half of the difference. The other half seems to be germs. They followed 1.2 million Danish children born since 1980 into adulthood. The study found that the tiniest organisms have a profound impact on a child's future. Exposure to respiratory viruses before a baby's first birthday, when their immune systems are immature, and before most childhood vaccinations, consistently predicted reduced earnings, education, and health decades later.
4: Whoa!
5: Illness, serious respiratory illness.
4: And you're more likely to get them if you're the third child?
5: Or not the first, because the first one is off at school or daycare or whatever, bringing bugs home. That doesn't happen to the firstborn kid.
4: Wow. This is going to come up at Thanksgiving. My younger brother, thanks for bringing all those germs home.
5: Yeah, way to go, germy boy. You know, I could get into the details of this, but They said the data was absolutely clear. Earnings, education, mental health outcomes all declined as community disease exposure rose. Now, these are averages across populations. So the adult incomes fell by nearly 1%. High school and college graduation dropped by about 0.5%. Psychiatric clinic visits rise by about 6% above the baseline rate, blah, blah, blah. And they say those numbers might appear trivial, but they are averages across the entire population, blah, blah, blah. This is interesting from a scientific perspective, but a couple of caveats. Number one, you know, try to keep your kid reasonably healthy. Do what you want, but get the vaccinations against the scary stuff. They've performed miracles, saved kids' lives. Second thing is, and this is the part I didn't want to get to prematurely, you get dealt the cards you get dealt. We've lost that bedrock belief as human beings because of grievance culture and the narcissism of small distinctions. Nobody cares that you got, you know, 88% of the good luck when somebody else got 91%.
4: Mm-hmm. It's what you do with it that matters.
5: Yeah, obviously. Get in the game and play. That's the only thing that matters.
4: One thing I had never, for whatever reason, had never really occurred to me the other day till somebody brought it up is if you're the oldest, you grew up in the household of the full number of your family for your whole life till you left. Mm-hmm. Whereas the youngest, in some cases, depending on how spread out they are, was an only child through high school or longer, like my younger brother, which would have been a completely different sitting down to the family table with nobody else there than when I was in high school and it was five of us. I had never really thought about that before.
5: Right. Yeah. Yeah. Oh, there was one more thing that I just thought was interesting because since Judy got pregnant with Kate many years ago, I've been fascinated by prenatal development, specifically neural development. Serious illnesses in early childhood can derail brain growth and cast a long shadow on later life. In the first months of life, roughly 85% of an infant's calorie intake goes toward neural development. Isn't that amazing?
4: So feed your child is your recommendation?
5: That's absolutely, it's non-negotiable. A serious infection can reduce how much a baby eats and divert calories away from building a brain.
4: The thing you know the most, and we've talked about this endlessly, and everybody knows, well, everybody who's a parent knows this. You don't know this till you're a parent completely, is how different they are.
5: Oh, yeah.
4: They're so incredibly different. They have such a different tool set to go out into the world with. Some of it, better than their siblings, some of it worse. And you go out there with what you got and, make your way. But it just, that's what's the blows your mind.
5: Mm-hmm. And that's why you can't react to studies like this with wait a minute. My little brother's a genius and highly successful and blah, blah, blah. Yeah, these are averages across populations. Your family could be completely the opposite of everything that is indicated by the average.
0: Armstrong.

0: It's a nine-day celebration that defines summer in our city. 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
6: Tests of the ceasefire. I'm Angelo Bavaro, Fox News. The U.S. and Iran exchanging more blows in the Persian Gulf, extending fighting around the Strait of Hormuz into a third day.
7: The United States conducted a new round of airstrikes against Iran overnight after the IRGC targeted another oil tanker in the Strait of Hormuz. According to U.S. Central Command, surveillance sites along with storage facilities and radar systems were hit by U.S. planes. The president posted to Truth Social shortly after saying the strikes, the United States aircraft just struck Iranian missile and drone storage locations and coastal radar sites for violating the ceasefire agreement again. It is very possible that they will never learn. The president goes on to say, there may come a point when we are no longer able to be reasonable and will be forced to militarily complete the job that we very successfully started. If that happens, the Islamic Republic of Iran will no longer exist. Now, in response, Iran launched missiles and drones toward Kuwait and Bahrain.
6: Fox's Trey Yingst. The death toll in Venezuela is expected to keep climbing after devastating back-to-back earthquakes. It now stands at over 1,400, with tens of thousands still missing. The U.S. has sent many assets over to Venezuela to help in that rescue effort.
8: We have four city and local county response teams, search and rescue professionals. These guys are total pros. We got over 300 of them from around the United States. They brought 200,000 pounds of very specialized gear and canine dogs on the scene. And that is our number one focus right now, is saving lives.
6: That is John Barrett, a top U.S. diplomat. Three firefighters died and two were injured tackling fires on the Colorado-Utah border. The largest blaze, the Cottonwood Fire, grew Saturday to more than 144 square miles. And today marks the start of the knockout round at the World Cup. South Africa and Canada match up at 3 p.m. Eastern. 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
9: Partly sunny skies for your Sunday. High temperatures will be reaching the low 80s inland, with a lake breeze keeping things in the mid-70s near the lakefront. A decaying storm system from the west might bring a couple showers or storms this afternoon. We should, though, have a dry afternoon for most locations. I'm Fox 6 meteorologist Lisa Michaels.
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1: Thanks for being here. 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Our week in review in just a minute. On the way this hour, restricted stock and RSUs are ways companies give employees shares, but it's important to understand how the vesting schedules and the taxes work. So that's on the way. And staying disciplined with military TSP or thrift savings plans and knowing how they work. I'm Joe Krause. Dr. Brian Jacobson, Chief Economic Strategist at Annex, is here, and Chief Growth Officer at Annex, Mark Beck.
2: Thanks, Joe. You know, Brian, it's turning out to be a really big year for the Fed. Not only do we have a new Fed chairman, but we lost a past Fed chairman.
3: Yeah.
2: Alan Greenspan passed away, made it to 100 years old.
3: I know. That's incredible, right?
2: Really
3: in terms of just 100 and dying of complications with Parkinson's. I had the great pleasure of speaking with him a few times in a previous setting, and you could always tell that he was very cerebral, right? Always thinking constantly. There are some interesting stories about what he would do for fun. Like he would bring home a bunch of charts and data tables, sit in the bathtub and just read those. I mean, that was his idea of having a good time, was sifting through the data.
2: That's amazing. I have something in common with Alan Greenspan.
3: That's right.
2: Hey, let's talk roller coasters. What I mean by that is let's talk about SpaceX. You know, we had the IPO and some price movement and those kinds of things. Not only do we see volatility there, which will certainly continue, and you can talk a little bit about the background as to why that happens post-IPO, but I also want to talk about indexes. And people talk about passive investing and indexing. But indexes are really sets of rules, and those rules sometimes change, and they are changing as well as it relates to SpaceX. So first of all, post-IPO, why do we tend to see a lot of price volatility for at least the first year?
3: Yeah, that's right. Well, it's really fascinating because there are a few different things that happen. So a company goes public. That's where they raise some money. Then it starts to trade. You get that first print in terms of what it was traded at. So in SpaceX's case, right, the initial public offering price was $135, but the first trade was at closer to like $150. And that was just trying to balance the supply and demand, right? It was a certain amount of supply of shares, people demanding it. It shot up. And then a few days later, now all of a sudden options started trading on it.

0: Okay, so options are either the right, they're the right but not the obligation to either buy or sell something. Depends on if it's a call or a put option. It's another way for people to, you know, sometimes create some protection for a portfolio or to speculate on the name, right? All sorts of different reasons. But that's what ended up happening earlier in the week. Is all of a sudden options started trading. Well, that creates more like kind of potential demand for the security. Then you get, does it get included in some of these indexes? Because a lot of portfolios, they're built to replicate or get close to some index. So we saw NASDAQ and Russell, they changed the rules a little bit to get an expedited entry of SpaceX into their indices. So it's not in there yet, but it's likely coming. So it's really fascinating, all these different milestones that you have. When it goes public, when options start to trade, does it get into an index? And the final one is all of a sudden you have insiders, the people who, like employees, maybe they got a bunch of shares of SpaceX while they were working there. What are those lockup periods? Because at some point, they're likely going to be able to start selling that. So now all of a sudden, that's more supply of that coming onto the market. Based on what we've seen, the first batch of that might not be until maybe early August. So after they report earnings, then that lockup of people who were working there and had some shares, they might start to be able to sell them again.
1: Which they may be more inclined to do when stock price is dramatically higher. Yeah. You know, sometimes you look at that and say, okay, well, a bird in the hand is worth two in the bush, right? And so
0: that's
1: maybe
0: right.
1: They're going to reduce their exposure a little.
0: That's where a lot of tax planning comes into play, mm-hmm. Diversification strategy, right? We deal a lot with that in terms of with restricted stock units. Is it some form of, you know, a non-qualified stock option? All these different ways in which employees can get compensated. Some of the ways is you get shares in your company, and then the extent to which, when do you want to actually sell those? A major tax planning opportunity there.
1: Yeah, I totally agree with that. That's a great public service announcement for mm-hmm. our listeners. If you are one of those executives who has complex compensation strategies embedded into your employment, there is a lot of planning opportunities to help maximize your benefit and mm-hmm. be tax efficient. And it goes all the way from individual employer stock inside your 401k through a strategy that's called net unrealized appreciation. You're talking about RSUs and then also exercising of options and when we're going to realize income and how we sequence that together with other opportunities, such as offsetting maybe some of that income through a donor advised fund. All of these things are things that our team really loves to lean into and help from a planning perspective. It seems like over the last, I don't know, I'll just maybe ballpark it at 10 years, there's been this trend towards IPOs becoming bigger and bigger. Mm. You know, 10, 20 years ago, mm-hmm. companies would become publicly traded stock. That's the initial public offering, the IPO. Mm. And they were small companies that fit into that small cap universe. And then their goal, of course, was to grow and they wanted more access to capital. So a small company becomes a medium or mid cap and a mid cap wants to be large cap, you know. But now all of a sudden, you know, all the way back to say Meta, mm-hmm. Which was Facebook back when it IPO'd, as a reminder, right? Some really big companies with really big IPOs. I wonder what's driving that trend.
0: Yeah, I think a big part of it is regulation, right? Ever since you had some of the big scandals, the accounting scandals back in the late 1990s, early 2000s, there are all sorts of regulations making it a little bit more challenging, some hoops to jump through to be publicly traded. So I think that's part of it, the regulatory burden associated with being a public company. You need to be bigger in order to be able to finance that. But it's also, there's just so much private capital. So from private equity, private credit, different ways to fund your business. That SpaceX, as an example, 25 years old. Right. So it has been in the works for 25 years. They just didn't need the capital from the public markets until about now.
1: Yeah, great stuff. Thank you, Brian.
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2: 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However, it might be important to understand how vesting schedules and taxes work so you can get the most benefit. 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And to help us talk about it today, Manager of Financial Planning, Tom Burkholz, back on the show. Hey, Tom.
10: Thanks for having me.
2: And Financial Planning Specialist back on the show as well, Arabella Parents. Hey, Arabella.
11: Hello.
10: All right, so let's talk about restricted stock. And let's try to simplify this. So I always like to think about it as it's just a component of your overall compensation package. So just like your base wages and cash bonuses and employer match and 401k match and all those types of things, really, equity compensation fits in that same umbrella as well. And it's the most common form that we see, Arabella, right?
11: Yeah, there's so many different types of equity compensation that you can see out there. But like you mentioned, RSUs, the restricted stock units, are going to be the most common, the most popular. They're just a little bit more simple on the administrative side, which is why employers favor those.
10: Yeah, and I always like to think about it too as like a bonus. Like instead of your employer paying you a cash bonus, your employer is simply paying you a bonus kind of in the form of the company stock. and it's usually subject to a vesting period as well. So let's talk about the vesting process and how that works and why it matters, because it's a very important part of the overall equity compensation. It's kind of like the strings attached to the reward. Simply put, there's two different flavors. There is graded, where you kind of earn some shares over time, which I think is most common that we see. And then there's the cliff. So, Arabella, talk to us about the graded vesting that you see with RSUs or stock options.
11: Yeah, so when it comes to vesting, the most important thing to understand is this is essentially the way that you get ownership of this stock. And as they vest, that's when they become available to you. And so with a graded vesting schedule, that means that every single year, usually it's over 3 or 4 years, you get a certain percentage. Say it's a 4-year vesting schedule graded, you get 25% every single year that's vesting. And when this vests, it means that you can now own these shares. They become available. And really what that is all about, why there's vesting schedules that are introduced, is so that your employer has a way to keep you there. There's that incentive. They want you to stay. They want you to be there for longer. Oftentimes, your retirement is based off of this vesting schedule, where if you have a bunch of equity compensation that's vesting next year, well, you're going to push off your retirement until next year. Because if you leave your job, under a lot of scenarios, you're going to lose out on unvested equity compensation. Now, there are scenarios in which you can maybe work it out with your employer, or your plan may have some provisions, but it's really important to understand the vesting schedule and the options you have. Because if you leave your job and you don't have vested RSUs, you might lose out on a lot of benefit.
10: Yeah, and if I'm an employee, I would prefer personally to have graded, only because I want to unlock some shares each year or each quarter that I work, and at least get a portion if I decide to change jobs or retire or something like that, versus the cliff. It happens all at once, and it could be 4 years from now, so you may end up never seeing that value. But next, let's talk about the difference between restricted stock awards and restricted stock unit. One letter difference. Time to time, we do see some RSAs, and I always like to tell people it really comes down to ownership. With an RSA, the ownership is treated at the time of grant. So you are kind of an owner up front, subject to vesting. And the two main differences are that you typically have voting rights, and you typically can participate in dividends as well. So RSAs are a little bit more generous, but we just don't see them as much.
11: I wonder why. Because they're more generous, right?
10: Yeah. Yeah, you're probably right. And I know I've heard that from a corporate accounting perspective, companies love RSUs. They're simpler for the books. They're simpler for employees, and they're cleaner because then you don't have to pay out the dividends along the way and things like that. When do employees have to pay taxes on these awards?
11: Tax is a very fundamental part of your understanding of equity compensation. So the different events throughout, there's the grant date, there's the vest date, there's the date in which you actually sell the stock. All these dates are tied into different tax events. So your vesting date is when you are ultimately taxed as ordinary income on the fair market value of your RSU. So on the day that it vests, you have that ownership that counts as income to you. It's going to appear on your pay stub. It's going to appear on your W-2 at the end of the year. It's going to be like any other of your wage income. All ordinary income. That happens upon the vesting date, and then you're going to have the stock to actually hold or sell as you please. And so when you eventually sell the stock, there's going to either be a capital gain or capital loss, depending on the value that you sell it at relative to that fair market value that it was originally taxed at. That's your cost basis. So those dollars won't be taxed again. And then it's a capital gain or capital loss upon when you sell the stock.
10: The other thing to remember with RSUs is that generally your company is going to withhold a flat 22% federal plus applicable state taxes as well. That can be great because it can help with your overall tax liability, but we see this all the time where an employee is actually in the 32% marginal rate or 37%. And if your company is withholding a flat 22%, there can be a spread there or a delta, and it could lead to under withholding or even some tax penalties as well, which as preparers, we see that all the time as well.
2: 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Thanks for being on the show.
10: My pleasure.
2: Arabella Parents, Financial Planning Specialist. Thank you.
11: Thank you.
2: Arabella Perrins and Tom Burkholz from the financial planning team on stock and RSUs and understanding how the vesting schedules and taxes work. 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Busy month next month too. Our next webinar, Instant Insight, Jobs and the Economic Outlook with our very own chief economic strategist, Dr. Brian Jacobson. He'll tell you how to stay informed, but trust your financial plan, focusing on what matters beyond just the constant breaking news and all the noise we see and hear. That is July 2nd at 9 a.m. You can click events at annexwealth.com and set your reminder for that. And our in-person events continue with our Women in Wealth series, Women in Wealth in Full Bloom, an evening of connection, appreciation, and community. That's going to be over at the beautiful Bernard Botanical Gardens on July 16th, 5:30 to 7:30. And don't forget about our Women in Wealth show coming up later this afternoon at 2 p.m. every Saturday on WISN. Wealth manager Susie Lopez on the show. Hey, Susie.
12: Hey, Joe.
2: And wealth manager Kent Helene. Hey, Kent.
13: How's it going, Joe? So, Susie, I was thinking about things to talk about, and a lot of what the APC team focuses on is either tax planning or bringing in some of our experts, so Brian or Amy, but then also tying everything into maybe some of the charitable planning, estate planning, and coordinating all of that. So, first one I wanted to tap on is tax planning. What you're seeing that sometimes either with clients that we work with or people that we're meeting with that are thinking about clients, what are they missing in tax planning? Is it just the frequency of talking about it? Is it the longer term aspect of planning out 3 to 5 years? What are you seeing?
12: Yeah, taxes should be viewed as an ongoing strategy, not a once a year event. So when we're meeting with our clients, part of the meeting's always set aside to talk about taxes. That impacts a lot of the other things that we discuss as well, which I'm, you know, we'll talk about a little bit later. But what happened when last year's taxes were actually filed? Do we have a copy of that? And then what's happening this year? Well, let's build a projection for the current year. And then let's also look out a few years, right? Even more than that, different stages of life. What are you in? Are you accumulating? Are you spending? What assets will you need to spend down later? What assets do you have? What income sources do you have now? And are there major differences between the two? A lot of people will see themselves really high income earners while they are working. Maybe they sell a business, they have a really high income year, and then they might see that income come down. So what are some opportunities that you can use while you have high income? And then what are some different strategies that you might shift to later on down the road? Those are some of the things that we're talking to people through.
13: 100% agreed, where it's what are the opportunities in this calendar year, but then looking forward into the next calendar year, what are we doing to benefit that tax plan? But maybe we already know about stock options that are coming up, or you're going to be entering a different tax bracket in 2 to 3 years. What are we planning around there? What implicate, and I think a lot of this gets missed as well too sometimes when we're either onboarding and we're talking to clients and they have done previous tax planning, but it was a year or two ago, and now they're feeling the effects of Irma in this calendar year, and they're saying, why am I paying egregiously more for Medicare in this year? And then reminding it's a 2-year look back, and always keeping that in mind when we're doing some tax planning.
12: You know, sometimes clients will have the opportunity to defer some of their income. They'll come to us and say, you know, how much should I defer? That's a long-term question, right? Like, okay, I'm gonna take money off of this year's income. That impacts this year. But then you got to take it eventually. So how do you determine? And a lot of times when you have the option to defer that compensation, it's you got to choose when you're going to take it later. Well, the future's unknown. So that's a tough decision. Should I have it pay out in 5 years? Should I have it pay out in 10 years? Should I have it pay out in retirement and a lump sum? What should I elect? The financial plan really helps us help clients figure out what is the most efficient selection there. I think another thing too that we talk about a lot is gains. So many of our clients have taxable accounts. It's not just retirement accounts. And as you have well diversified, built out investment portfolio and you continue to save to it and the market continues to, you know, hopefully go up, you've got gains in there. When should you realize them? How do you pair kind of risk management with tax planning and realizing gains, maybe realizing losses to come up with an efficient strategy so that you're ultimately maximizing both what your investment portfolio, what your bottom line looks like, but also what you're keeping in your pocket after taxes?
13: It really is that complexity. Once you reach a certain level of either investable assets or just overall net worth, it's a puzzle that we're constantly trying to figure out how to put that together in the most efficient way. But it's also a puzzle that we might not have 2 or 3 of the pieces yet. We have a general idea, but this year it might be a scenario where a stock absolutely rips and maybe the investment team wants to trim some of that position back. So that changes the puzzle mid-year. So we're always evolving and looking at what is that puzzle? What are we solving for? But maybe we do or don't have a puzzle piece that's coming up with either a raise or a change of jobs that's the complexity that I always love solving.
12: Talking about taxes, but we're also talking about your investment strategy, and we're talking about your cash flow needs. So all of these things impact each other.
13: Mm-hmm.
12: Our team's focus is to help you with having integrated planning, right? We're not just an investment person. We're not just filing your taxes. What does your plan look like now down the road, even after you pass? Your tax plan impacts your investment plan, which impacts your estate plan, and they all impact each other, right? So you could make a decision here, but now you've got to talk about this other topic and that other topic. It all snowballs. So the financial plan really helps us bring that all together. What does that look like in total? Taking your investments, maybe future growth. Also, you know, what looks like for legacy, and what are your tax implications, and bringing that all together. That's a huge part of what we do too.
13: The biggest thing that I see when it comes to intra-year planning is specifically what are we looking at on the estate plan, but how are we planning around that either eventual estate tax situation or how they want the estate plan to flow. And maybe that's gifting, and I've been seeing it a lot recently, of gifting intra-year or gifting before they reach the point of, hey, legacy is important to us, but maybe instead of gifting X amount of dollars once we pass, we're taking a family trip, or we're gifting X amount of dollars to beneficiaries, whether that's children or grandchildren, and setting them up that way.
12: That's a strategy that works best or makes the biggest impact.
13: Yes.
12: If you're doing it for a long time over time.
13: Yes.
12: Right? So, you know, you give $19,000, that's the maximum current annual gift exclusion. And let's say you give $19,000 to each of your children. That's great. You did it once. That's very kind. That's very great. Love that. But for those who are in that estate tax realm
13: scenario,
12: where they're saying, hey, we got to get money out of our estate and give it to the next generation over time so that our family pays less in taxes after we've passed, doing that over a long period of time is when that makes the most impact. So a lot of people get to the point where maybe they've sold the business or they've gotten to retirement. Their plan is comfortable. They have a good understanding of how they're going to access the cash that they need. Now we understand what buckets are not needed, mm-hmm. and then how can we best kind of give those away, and when should that be done, and how much? That's a really long-term strategy.
13: A lot of it ties into, again, what are we doing this year, but what are we doing 3 years from now? What are we doing 5 years from now? That's with everything. That's tax planning. That's investment planning. That's estate planning. But that's also business planning, too. So when we're talking about Brian Lamborn, who's on the team, and maybe we're in a meeting with a client and they bring up, hey, I'm thinking about selling my business. What does that look like? And bringing him early on to probe some of those questions, and maybe they have thought about it, maybe they haven't, maybe they do have a buy-sell agreement that's ironclad, they know exactly how everything would flow. So especially helps with family businesses when maybe you have two or three parties, one of those parties is married, you also have the parents, maybe you have a nephew. How does that all flow to the next generation? So getting ahead of it instead of at the current time you walk in and say, I'm looking to sell a business, it's already in transaction. What are we going to do? I love being able to hop out 2 years, 3 years, 5 years ahead of time and answer some of those questions with our experts.
12: That integration and that coordination is how you get those optimized outcomes.
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2: 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Well, thoughtful investment approach balances risk, time horizon, and personal goals to build lasting financial security. So understanding how different fund options behave across market conditions helps investors stay disciplined and avoid emotional decisions. A clear strategy provides structure for contributions, diversification. We talk a lot about that on this show, and adjustments over time. Somebody who sees a lot of this, Jess Hedgecoke, the associate tax manager at Annex Wealth Management. Good to have you on the show, Jess.
22: It's good to be here.
2: When it comes to military TSP plans, something we're going to be talking about here, you have a little bit of experience as far as your background goes with that.
22: Yeah, I do. I actually served in the U.S. Army for 4 years, so I know how it could be a little bit confusing knowing all the different types of benefits out there and how they work.
2: And we like our acronyms here at Annex Wealth Management. So TSP, let's explain what a thrift savings plan is.
22: Yeah, so a thrift savings plan, or TSP, is a federal government sponsored retirement savings plan, similar to how a 401k plan is offered to employees by their company on the private sector. This was originally only offered to federal civilian employees. However, in 2001, this participation was extended to military members as well. So uniformed members who began serving after January 1st of 2018 are automatically enrolled in the TSP as part of the new blended retirement system. Those who served before 2018 and were not automatically enrolled would need to establish their account by making a contribution election using the automated system like MyPay or filing a form TSP-U1 with their finance or benefits office.
2: So this does affect a lot of people in the military. And some people might be confused by it. That's why we're sort of unpacking this today. And when it comes to investment options, there are some different investment options of a thrift savings plan. Why don't we talk about those a little bit?
22: Yeah, so the TSP has about three different investment options. The first being the life cycle funds option, the second being the individual TSP funds, and the last being the mutual fund window. The life cycle funds are a diverse group of individual TSP funds that are designed to allow you to invest in one group, but still get that best mix of your returns based on your personal risk tolerance and where you are in your career. TSP provides three different investment options. So there's the life cycle funds, individual TSP funds, and mutual fund window. The life cycle funds are a diverse group of individual TSP funds that are designed to allow you to invest in one group and still get the best mix of returns for your personal risk tolerance based on where you're at in your career. This is great if you want to set it and forget it. The individual TSP funds allow you to choose your own mix of investments from five different funds if you want a more hands-on approach. And then lastly, there's that mutual fund window option that allows for you to invest in your choice of available mutual funds if you meet certain eligibility requirements and pay the necessary fees associated with that mutual fund.
2: And how should an investor determine an appropriate asset mix? Because we like to talk about diversification, maybe based on your age, because that always matters. Maybe I don't think I'm at an important age. Or what about the retirement timeline? Because maybe you're a few years out, maybe you're already in retirement.
22: Yeah, when you're investing for retirement, your time horizon really matters. It helps you determine how much risk you can take and how to spread your money out across the different TSP funds. So early in your career, the goal is growth. You've got time on your side, so taking on more risk can make sense. That's when the higher risk stock funds may play a bigger role in helping your accounts grow. As you move towards the middle of your career, that's a good moment to reassess where you are invested in. You're still building, but you also want to start balancing things out, finding a good mix between those higher risk stock funds and the more conservative options. Then, as you get closer to retirement, the focus shifts to safety and preservation. This is when reducing your exposure to those high-risk funds can help protect your savings from big market swings. And then, once you're actually in retirement, the mission becomes making your money last. That means creating smart withdrawal strategy, one that gives you steady income while still keeping you invested enough for growth to help you stay ahead of inflation. When you put money into your TSP, your tax choices today can shape what you keep in retirement. So with a traditional TSP, your contributions go in before taxes, which can lower your taxable income now, which is great if you are in a higher tax rate. But every dollar you withdraw later is taxed at whatever rate you are in retirement.
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12: You know, many times when I meet with a newer prospect or a newer client, they'll say, hey, you know, do I need a trust? I know we really need to do estate planning. It's been on my list for however long. And then other clients, you know, who have either been here for a while or clients come in and they already have those documents done. We help clients with the execution and getting those documents created and making sure they're set up the right way and working with an estate planning attorney to get that done. But then not just the creation of those estate planning documents, but also executing after those documents are done and then constantly reviewing and monitoring to make sure that they still make sense based on your plan as your life evolves and your finances evolve is one of the major things that we're doing. So, you know, let's kind of take a step back. Step one is creation of documents. And then how do we help moving on?
13: My favorite story around that is a lot of people will come in and either they do have documents. Maybe it's a simple will. Maybe it's a trust they did a decade ago, two decades ago. We reviewed one document and essentially it was their entire estate plan and they had had a kid after they had created that estate document. So there was two kids that were in the will and there was one kid that just wasn't entirely in the will at all. So that constant review of, hey, you do have an estate plan, but it's out of date. Or you do have an estate plan and it's out of date according to current tax law or tax code. Or maybe situations have changed. So maybe you had both of your parents pass, you inherited a lot of money, and you haven't adapted your estate plan to account for that and where that money is going. So the constant discussion around, do you have an estate plan? If not, what are we looking to create? So being able to have those conversations with Amy. And then when it comes to the creation and or execution, making sure that everything that you want wrapped up into the estate plan is actually in it. So maybe that's a vacation property up north. Maybe it's an account that you haven't thought about for a long time, but you do want to have in the estate and flow to a charity and being able to get that set up in the estate plan exactly how you want. So that's what I've been seeing recently.
12: Yeah, I mean, our team helps people kind of understand, you know, a lot of people come in, maybe don't have a really good, you know, understanding of estate planning. They're not estate planning attorneys. That's really fair.
13: Me neither.
12: Right? Not an expert here, yeah. But I work with one, so that's great. But they're like, what do we need? How should we set this up? Here's ultimately what I want. And they meet with our team, and our team asks you a lot of questions. Hey, what about this? Or what if that happens? Or what if that happens? And people probably leave, and they're like, wow, I actually never even thought about that. These are questions I've literally never thought of. There's some thought and discussion that the family needs to have kind of as you're building this up, right? You think, hey, mom, dad, kids should be easy, right? Well, what about inherited assets? Or like you mentioned before, different properties? Or do we have a charitable goal? Are there certain things we want to give first? Do we want to create things for grandkids? That sort of thing. So there can be some complex layers. If there's a business involved, that can add some complexity as well. So sitting down with our team to determine what documents are appropriate for you, how do you want to have them set up. We try to lay it out in a flowchart as easily as comprehensible for, you know, people who aren't estate planning attorneys to understand. And then working with that estate planning attorney, you know, with an estate planning attorney that you may already have a relationship with or that we would recommend to go and just execute those documents. And then making sure after those documents are created, you've signed off of them, they're notarized, all that good stuff, you're not done. So typically that'll come with a letter of instruction to say, okay, now you've got to go either retitle accounts. You've got to make sure your beneficiaries are updated, changing them from being individual people to your trust, retitling, you know, bank accounts, insurance policies, all of those things. You get a little homework once you're done with your estate planning to go and get things retitled and updated. So once you've done all that, right, you can kind of take a sigh of relief and say, okay, we checked that off the list until we professional nags and we remind you again, hey, we should just review this. Or maybe the law has changed or, you know, your net worth has changed. Those are all indicators on our end that say, ding, ding, ding, we should make sure that the estate plan still makes sense, still flowing the way you want. You know, a while back when Secure Act was passed, that really changed how people inherited IRAs. And so we were reviewing every single person's estate plan to say, hey, does this still work for you? Should we change who the beneficiaries are in these accounts? Really, that's kind of what we're doing. Ongoing review, maintenance are essential. Your estate plan is not static and it can fail if the details aren't addressed properly.
13: Probably one of the best benefits I've seen is then after everything's all done, after things all set, and maybe we're 10 years down the road and you're getting to a point where you want your adult children to be informed on what the estate plan says, and sitting down and basically having a family meeting between the beneficiaries and the living estate trustees and going through it with Amy, going through it with the wealth manager and being able to explain, this is what it looks like. This is how everything flows. These are your roles and responsibilities. These are who the contingent healthcare powers of attorney are. Here's who's making decisions in case I do go to the hospital.
12: Yeah.
13: So that has been an awesome benefit just to witness that in action of everybody is on the same page. There are no questions. There are no what ifs or surprises if you do have that passing in the family.
12: I think, too, when someone's a trustee or they're handling someone's estate, that can be complicated. And a lot of times when someone's doing it, they've never done it before, right? Your parents pass away.
13: Correct.
12: Usually
13: yeah.
12: Just once, right? You're involved. Usually not. So it's something that's new. And so having those family meetings can be really, really helpful just to kind of educate, right? And say, hey, here's what is going to happen. I want kids. I want you to know that we hope that this happens in 30 plus years and we don't talk about this very soon, but it's possible. And we want you to know that we've got it all set up for you. And here's the people who you should go to when you need help, because it can be complicated depending on the individual client situation. And most people haven't had to do it before. There's a lot of lingo. There's a lot of paperwork. There's taxes involved. So it can be complicated and can be overwhelming. So the more education that a family can do with, you know, to each other, with each other, that we can help with to make that role as trustee or executor a lot easier, that's something that's been really helpful too. You know, another thing when we talk about estate planning that comes to mind is just, you know, charitable gifting. So some people build that into their estate plan and they say, hey, you know, we want to give 20% of our assets to charity. We build that in. Other clients prefer to do their charitable gifts during their lifetime and mm-hmm. or both. Being open and with our team about your goals for charitable giving, when you want to do it, to where. Do you want to be in charge of those decisions? Do you want your family to be able to carry out those charitable gifts, you know, throughout your legacy? Those are all, you know, other items to consider when we're having those discussions.
13: I think the biggest thing that we've talked about previously, estate planning, tax planning, charitable giving, all of the capital gains planning, we're, again, back to the puzzle, but at the same time, we're looking to hit a moving target because we're constantly reviewing, and your goals throughout life and your situations throughout life are really ever changing, especially when you have the complexity of a high net worth family or high net worth individual. So making sure that we are doing those constant reviews
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2: Know the difference with Annex Wealth Management. You might have seen this in recent headlines, been in a few different articles. More Americans are dipping into their retirement accounts as financial pressures continue to rise. Even though balances have grown in recent years, workers are increasingly turning to hardship withdrawals and loans to cover immediate expenses. This is a trend that raises some questions about financial resilience and maybe some long-term impact on retirement security. So that's a good thing that Tom Parks is here. He's the director of retirement plan services at Annex Wealth Management. Thanks for being on the show, Tom.
26: Thank you for having me, Joe.
2: So what do you think is driving this surge in 401k withdrawals right now? Because this is something you and your team have been tracking.
26: Right. This is changing all the time. So I think one of the things is there are more people who have 401ks now than ever. So the fact that there are more people who have a 401k means there are more people who can withdraw from 401k. So just simple math thing. But the other is the SECURE legislation and SECURE 2.0. Congress made it easier for people to access 401k money before retirement. That is also contributing to this increase, I think, in people accessing. So combination of factors here.
2: Yeah, so penalty free, you take it out maybe because of something circumstantial, and then you're thinking, okay, well, now my circumstantial situation is over. I still have more money to withdraw, and maybe you get that number in front of you and get excited about
26: it. Well, there's social media out there. People are giving all sorts of crazy advice on social media, but they'll say things, make factual statements about how now you have access to when you didn't before without getting into the details and the ramifications of stuff. So then I think people have it in their head that, oh, here's this new pile of money to which I have access that I didn't before. And once that idea gets in your head, we see what happens here.
2: So what kind of long-term damage can maybe a hardship withdrawal cause to retirement savings? Because we talked about the circumstantial situations, mm-hmm. but can you catch back up?
26: Right. You're asking hardship withdrawals. So there are legitimate hardships and reasons people need to access money. So I'm not giving people a hard time for being in those situations. Obviously, it would be better if you weren't in it. But the long-term effect on your retirement. The younger you are, the more it's going to affect you because you have taken money out of that long-term compounding game. The closer you get to retirement, the less, I would say, of a longer-term impact it will have just because now that money doesn't have as long to grow. I always tell people there are lots of really good places to save money. So 529 accounts are great for saving for college. You've got HSAs, awesome, for saving for health expenses. An emergency fund is a great place to save money for if you have an emergency. A 401k account, in my eyes, is to save for retirement. It has a very specific purpose. And what has happened is a combination of legislation and then just trends in our industry of 401k providers are adding emergency savings accounts and they're adding these other things. It's mission creep is kind of how I look at it. And people, when they look at their 401k, they don't just see a retirement vehicle anymore. They see a piggy bank. That trend is very troublesome to me. You know, as it pertains to the long-term impact, the younger you are, the more exponential that impact becomes over the long term. And younger people tend not to think of, I know I wasn't thinking about that when I was, you know,
2: 401k,
26: I started
2: that's not
26: in
2: fun.
26: This industry when I was 25. And even then, I've been immersed in it for 25 years. And I'm not going to pretend that I was thinking that far ahead.
2: I thought, hey, I have all this time.
26: Right. Exactly. That, I think, is really contributing to some of the stuff that we're talking about.
2: Also depends with the hardship withdrawals, how much you're taking out.
26: Oh, for sure. So there are some things that, you know, there's a $1,000, you know, every 3 years penalty free. So that's kind of different from the traditional hardship withdrawal. One of the things that we were looking at in one of the articles, they were talking about the reasons that people were taking out hardship withdrawals. Prevention of eviction or foreclosure was at the top of the list. That's kind of concerning. Medical expenses were another one. That one is not surprising. And again, if you incur a medical expense, you know, what are you going to do? That happens. And so if more and more people are taking out the money to prevent foreclosure or eviction, that's concerning because then that means this is really kind of a last resort. Once this money's gone now, what's to prevent that foreclosure from happening 18 months from now? Now this resource, the safety net, is no longer there for you.
2: Nice round number, $100,000 in front of my face, and I'm looking at my 401k account. What would be the penalty of taking out $20,000?
26: Sure. So there is a 10% early withdrawal penalty for most hardship withdrawals. And then you have to pay the income taxes on top of it. With most 401k distributions, there is a mandatory 20% withholding. That is not the case for hardship withdrawals. And so adding insult to injury, you take out the hardship withdrawal because you have a legitimate hardship. Then come tax time, you owe 10% on that money that you took out plus the income tax. And then presumably you're not in a great financial position or you wouldn't have taken out the hardship withdrawal in the first place. It's a really pernicious cycle that you can get into with this stuff.
2: So we're realizing it might not be a good idea, maybe in some cases for a quick fix, but what should people do instead of raiding their 401ks?
26: This is why we focus so much on our team on financial wellness education, trying to get people so that they don't find themselves in this position in the first place. Prevention is the best medicine for this. Once you find yourself in this situation, take the smallest hardship withdrawal as I can, you know, that kind of situation.
2: Director of Retirement Plan Services at Annex Wealth Management, Tom Parks, thanks for being on the show again.
26: Thank you.
2: News Talk 1130 WISN. It's the investment show from Annex Wealth Management. So the insights button at annexwealth.com will show you things that our investment team is watching, like is it a good idea to have multiple retirement accounts and why Americans are losing faith in retirement security. That's where we put our knowledge from the in-house team at Annex. So you can grab it anytime you want at the annexwealth.com website with the insights button. Wealth manager Ken Helene is here and wealth manager Susie Lopez.
12: So throughout the show, we've talked about lots of different topics and how they all kind of impact each other. I think one of the greatest values in planning comes from how the decisions that you're making interact, not just the individual decisions themselves. So there's coordination involved. Decisions can create unnecessary taxes, missed opportunities, and, you know, you could make one decision and one other decision, and those could conflict or offset each other. So having a team member who can see all of those balls in the air, we'll say, right, and make sure that you're juggling efficiently and also working with the other team members that you have, right? You know, most of our clients have, you know, a CPA, they've got an estate planning attorney, and getting all those people together in the room and having that coordination can help our clients feel relieved that they don't have to play the middleman. They don't have to make sure everyone's coordinated. We're happy and love doing that coordination on all levels for our clients. You know, when I feel like, hey, we're doing a really great job and this client feels really supported, it's because that communication's open and we're doing that that holistic planning.
13: 100%. It's when you can tie everything together, because it is too much for one brain to keep track of. So being able to have the CPA, have the financial planner, have the investment planner, have the investment team, have the estate planning attorney, have the business planner, bring all of them together and have that in a lot of the different softwares that we use. There's a lot of tools that we have to leverage to be able to bring that level of service. So when you see all of that clicking together and all the wheels just turning properly, it's so awesome to see the whole team coordinated on that, not only reviewing, but then projecting out, planning on that, and then seeing that come to a successful fruition.
12: I think a lot of clients too may not even understand, like, at what level do I need this, right? Or, hey, our growth is accumulating, you know, especially if you're running a business, you're busy. You know, you're not like sitting there and be like, oh, I think I should sit down with someone and make sure that I have real efficiency throughout all these different topics, right? So gaps typically can result from just not having that alignment, not having that focus. Our team can help you make sure that we're thinking about all these things and allow you to just kind of run with your busy day-to-day lives, whether you're a business owner or a family person, whatever it might be. Everyone's busy. So as wealth grows, your complexity increases, and a lot of times it's faster than maybe your awareness around what you might need is there. So wealth is built through discipline and opportunity. We can help with the structure, timing, and coordination of that.
2: 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For Susie Lopez and Ken Helene, I'm Joe Kraus. Have a great weekend. We'll talk again next Saturday on The Investment Show. 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
8: Some ceasefire. I'm Carmen Roberts, Fox News. President Trump threatens to re-escalate attacks on Iran if the regime keeps up attacks on the Strait of Hormuz. Senator Rick Scott agrees and tells Fox News,
10: "We're doing the right thing. We're going to give them a chance, and if not, we're going to have to continue to bomb them."
8: Iran carried out attacks on Bahrain and Kuwait last night as the U.S. attacked for a second day in retaliation to the IRG's drone attacks on ships in the Strait of Hormuz. Fox's Trey Yingst has more from Tel Aviv on the U.S. retaliation.
11: According to U.S. Central Command, a variety of different targets were hit, including Iranian military surveillance infrastructure, communication systems, air defense sites, drone storage facilities, and mine layer capabilities. The president posted to Truth Social shortly after the strikes, saying United States aircraft just struck Iranian missile and drone storage locations and coastal radar sites for violating the ceasefire agreement again. It is very possible that they will never learn. The president goes on to say there may come a point when we are no longer able to be reasonable and will be forced to militarily complete the job that we very successfully started. If that happens, the Islamic Republic of Iran will no longer exist.
8: And the renewed fighting is straining the recently signed ceasefire agreement. Several Democrats release a manifesto speaking out against socialism and pledging to support capitalism. New York's Democratic Socialist Mayor Zoran Mamdani tells ABC's This Week he's more focused on showing results than reading a manifesto.
27: I think democratic socialism at the heart is pragmatic, because if we cannot deliver for working people, then what is this for? I'm not interested in writing a manifesto or, frankly, in reading one. I'm interested in delivering, and that's exactly what we've been showing.
8: The Promise to America manifesto was published today. And three firefighters died, two were injured yesterday battling wildfires along the Colorado-Utah border. Officials say the crews were responding to fast-moving fires as hot, dry, windy conditions fueled the fire. 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
5: Partly sunny skies for your Sunday. High temperatures will be reaching the low 80s inland, with a lake breeze keeping things in the mid-70s near the lakefront. A decaying storm system from the west might bring a couple showers or storms this afternoon. We should, though, have a dry afternoon for most locations. I'm Fox 6 meteorologist Lisa Michaels.
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9: Golf. Sometimes you play it. 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It's time for some advice that puts you in control of your golf swing. If your swing has a hiccup or hitch, the swing doctor has the cure. Now, here's Jerry Bott with the swing doctor, Morningstar golf professional Jim Frucci.
10: Another beautiful Sunday afternoon in the Milwaukee area. Jerry Bott here, and this is another edition of the Swing Doctor here on the last Sunday of June here in 2026. We have two of our three PGA professionals with us. Who's not here is the Swing Doctor himself, Jim Frucci Jr. Had a little medical challenging situation and needed to take this week off. We hope we get him back next week. But in studio with me is the managing partner at Morningstar Golfers Club, an outstanding golf facility in South Central Waukesha County. He is Jim Frucci III. Jimmy, good to see you. Good to have you here.
11: Nice to see you, Jerry. Good to be here.
10: And also on the phone with us, PGA professional in his own right, the director of golf for Ozaukee County, and he's on the phone because he's busy managing some events out in Ozaukee County today. He is Mr. Michael Crowley. Michael, how are you doing?
12: Doing great. How are you guys?
10: Great. Outstanding. So we're going to talk a lot about, you know, sort of unpack and recap the U.S. Open from last week. Wyndham Clark won it by one. By the way, in the prediction part of the show last week, I think one of us said that Wyndham Clark was going to win by one. Since I'm so rarely right,
11: flipping a coin. You're going to be right 50% of the time, Jerry.
10: Since I'm so rarely correct, I'm going to take as much credit for that as possible. But a lot of, you know, in the post tournament chatter online and a lot of the reporting dealt with the fact that the gallery at Shinnecock Hills on Long Island was just outwardly hostile to Wyndham Clark as he was playing this final round and trying to win his second U.S. Open, which he eventually did. So we'll talk about all those things. Jimmy, third round, Clark hit the ball all over Shinnecock Hills, still managed to shoot 70, that's even par, and maintain a six-shot lead. But when he hit the ball all over Shinnecock in the final round, especially early on in that round, his lead was down from 6-1 after 8 holes, yet he never lost the lead. In fact, I believe I'm correct saying this, he was never tied for the lead. He always held it solo. Start with you, but get Michael's point of view on this. What does that say about Clark's game in your mind, and what does that say to you about him as a player?
11: Well, his game, he can scramble extremely well, and you saw that on Saturday, but you also saw it on Sunday, too, even though he lost shots, but he had shots to lose. But when he needed to make the putts, he made the putts.
10: It
11: was
10: kind of
11: like, okay, at times we're okay, Scotty's in there at 10 feet, and Wyndham now has to make a 15-footer for par. He just rolls it in, and it's like, oh my goodness, okay. Wow, we really thought Scotty was going to pick one up there like everybody else in the crowd did. Who we obviously, we'll talk about that later. Obviously, they were rooting for Scotty in that moment.
10: Yes.
11: That's what it says to him about a player is his skill, but it says more about his resilience, his mental toughness got tested both physically with him playing the golf course and then him also playing the crowd. And so from that standpoint,

0: As a golfer, there's nothing more than you can be proud of that you're a grinder. And that's the way I would describe his round on Saturday. And then again on Sunday, even though he lost shots and it got close with him and Sam Burns, you just saw him grinding the entire time and figuring out a way to make it work. Fescue to bunker, get up and down, okay, par. And you're like, whoa, okay. It's right. Yeah,
1: it was
0: all over the place, but when he counted, he made it.
1: One of the writers at golf.com said that there were members of the gallery who were clearly trying to get under Wyndham Clark's skin, but what they found was that he had a spine, that he was up to that challenge. I thought that was an interesting turn of phrase. Michael, that whole process that we just described there, in your mind, what does that say about Clark as a player, and what does it say about his game?
2: I mean, his game is obviously, it's very good. I mean, he's been elite for a long time, won the Open, you know, a few years back in LA. And so he knows how to win. He knows how to play on tour. But it really just shows how mentally tough he can be. He did have his, not his therapist, his mental coach with him the entire week. You know, that she was walking in the crowds with him. She was, you know, on the practice tee with him. On the putting green, so just going over a lot of stuff to just keep him extremely focused all week long, and they did a great job of it. And he handled it great and tried to play it as, you know, kind of an opposing team where you kind of feed off the crowd's energy even though they're against you.
1: Yeah, I think there's something to that too, because a lot of guys can use that hostile energy as motivation. By the way, his sports psychologist or whatever she goes by was so taken aback by the hostility being shown to her customer, her patient, that after the eighth hole, she went back to the clubhouse to kind of reset, and she kind of hid out for a little while. So, Michael, Wyndham Clark was playing with Scottie Scheffler, who was trying to complete his career Grand Slam on his 30th birthday on Father's Day, all the storybook stuff. And the gallery clearly pulling for Scottie to pull that off. But they were downright hostile to Wyndham Clark. Do you think that might have rattled him early on in the round? Because it seemed by about the eighth hole or so, he had a period where he settled in a little bit. But those first seven holes, he was all over the place.
2: Yeah, I mean, he was a little all over, you know, the day before, too.
1: That's true.
2: And he just kind of, that's how his front nine was all week almost, you know. And he played the back nine, you know, five or six under par. So that was kind of, you know, he just kind of knew that was a thing. But as he was making a couple extra par putts, got a couple up and down, you know, and everything that had gone wrong, he's still in the lead. So he still felt really pretty good about everything, especially, you know, as he was heading towards the back nine. So, you know, it was just kind of weather the storm. And he knew, you know, those things are going to happen, and it's just how you control your thoughts and your process with that, and he did a great job of it.
1: With all, I mean, we're talking about the, and we'll get into some more, a little bit deeper into the segment, but Jimmy, we're talking about, you know, members of the gallery cheering for his ball to go into bunkers and to, you know, get in the fescue. They're yelling this stuff early on in the round. If that did get to him a little bit, I think that would be kind of understandable. I mean, it's so far off the norm.
0: No doubt. And the fact that they were removing people, and they even talked about it on the broadcast, yeah, about how numerous people are not maintaining the etiquette that the USGA was looking for out of the crowd. So they basically removed them. I'm not a Wyndham Clark fan because of the whole trashing of the Oakmont locker room.
1: Yeah.
0: And where he's still banned from. I'm not a Wyndham Clark fan from the personality standpoint. I didn't like John Rahm when he was a hothead either. You're getting paid millions of dollars. Figure it out. I'm happy that he had his mental coach there, but I'm going to say I'm very pleasantly surprised and proud of the fact that he didn't appear to respond to the crowd.
1: No.
0: Which is enlightening. It's like, okay, he didn't let it get to him like it does with Rory.
1: Maybe he grew up
0: a little bit. Rory's got rabbit ears, man. I mean, he just somebody sneezes and four holes over, and he's like, hey, remove that guy. He might not like Britain or England or Ireland or whatever.
1: Northern Ireland,
0: the UK. Where I thought he handled it very well from that standpoint, and a feather in his cap, man. Good for him. Kind of, I don't want to say it made me a fan of his. But it kind of it's opening my eyes a little bit to, okay, maybe he's figuring out kind of what Rahm did as well. But yeah, I mean, from that standpoint, the crowd was awful. I mean, they talked about it earlier this week, and I forget who said it, but there was basically an announcer now for the PGA Tour, and he basically said they should never take a major back to Long Island ever again. He said this is 2 years in a row between the Ryder Cup and how they treated Rory and Shane Lowry, for that matter, to now they're doing this at Shinnecock. There's a lot of good golf courses to be played around this country. We don't need that. And they got to spank them somehow. But I believe it returns to Bethpage Black. The Open does in like 33.
1: That could very well be. I looked up the next four U.S. Open sites. We'll talk about that near the end of the show. And they're getting into a rotation of really classic sort of cathedrals of golf in the U.S., which I like. I'm not so sure Bethpage Black belongs in that mix, but we can have that debate at some other time. Michael, a good caddy can help in a lot more ways than, you know, advising on club choice or reading putts. One thing that Clark said was what helped him through all the hostility was that he and his caddy were kind of joking about it. If somebody way off in the distance actually cheered one of Wyndham Clark's shots, they laughed about, oh, hey, at least one guy likes this. Can a caddy have that kind of effect, kind of that calming effect, sort of being your shield out there, as it were?
2: Yeah, absolutely they can. I mean, it's usually your caddy right now, at least anyway, is usually one of their really good friends. You know, there's a lot of trust between those guys. So to be able to, you know, joke about that and to keep things light, to keep you in the present moment and keep you positive, that's a big thing, because that could turn fast on you for sure. You know, you start talking to yourself, but you got someone there to kind of bounce some stuff off and throws a couple of funny little things out there and, you know, it's like, hey, yeah, you know, like you said, it's like, oh, yeah, one guy likes it. Well, that's good, you know. So it just keeps it light, and it keeps you focused and what needs to get done. So that's awesome.
1: Yeah, laughter. It's tough to laugh and be nervous, although there is nervous laughter, I suppose, at the same time. Michael, is it fair to say that in most cases, players who win the U.S. Open do so through endurance? Did Wyndham Clark, as much as anything else, endure his own nerves? Did he endure Shinnecock? Did he endure the ill wishes of the crowd and still got the win? Was it a testimony, an exercise in endurance as much as anything else?
2: Yeah, absolutely. Not only, you know, mental endurance, you know, trying to, you know, make pars. I mean, the golf course just gets hard, and you know, he was obviously super fortunate, played amazing on the first day, and then just, you know, kept hanging in there and hanging in there and hanging in there, and that's all you could do at a U.S. Open. And so it's not only mental toughness, but it's physical too. I mean, you're walking up and down these hills, you're battling the, you know, 30 mile an hour winds, the long practice sessions, you know, before and after the rounds. There's just a lot of stuff going on. So, yeah, it is always a test of endurance, a test of wills at a U.S. Open, because you're not just out there, you know, just like, all right, we're just going to just rip it as far as we can and try and, you know, hit it on the green and make birdies. It's like, no, you really have to think your way around the golf course so much more at a U.S. Open, I think, than you do at most other golf courses.
1: Yeah, we were talking about the clutch putting that Wyndham Clark displayed all week long, all four rounds of this U.S. Open. And one of the reasons things got tight at the end is that Sam Burns, who's maybe one of the best putters, you know, every week on tour, his putter got high. He made like a 50-foot bomb on one of them, and a couple other putts for birdie that were in that 20-foot range. In a way, Wyndham Clark was a little bit lucky that Burns didn't pass him. Just, Jimmy, on any given day, some other player can get super, super hot, and there's just nothing you can do about it, right?
0: Yeah, but Burns ran out of holes. I mean, he started, yep. I want to say he was 4-under through seven or eight on the front nine.
1: He added a 4-under by the eighth
0: one. And all of a sudden, like, hey, we got a game here. Wyndham Clark better not falter at all.
1: I'm sorry, I was wrong about that. Burns was playing the 10th hole. It got it to 4-under.
0: Okay.
1: Clark was playing 8. That's when the lead got down to 1. It was Clark.
0: Sam Burns started the day. I thought he was 1-over.
1: He ended up shooting 67, and he ended up being 3-under.
0: So he started even then. Yeah. Okay. Because at one point I thought he had birdied like the first 4 out of 7 holes. But he made it a match, and from that standpoint, yeah, he shows that Sam Burns can putt in big moments, and nothing, no moment's too big for him. He's just, I look at him, he's just kind of relentless. He's just kind of always there. He's not a guy that you'd sit there and go, okay, he's a top 10 guy. You wouldn't use the term, like Michael said earlier, with Wyndham Clark, elite. But he's got moments where he's dynamic. And this is one of those moments where he's just solid. He's just a good, good, good player.
1: Yeah.
0: If you're not going to use elite, you'd say great.
1: Yeah, no, I think that's a very accurate assessment. Jimmy, you talked about Clark's image, the trashing of the Oakmont locker room when he missed the cut in last year's U.S. Open. He's also been guilty of throwing a club on the golf course and perhaps improving his lie during Arnie's event at Bay Hill. He was screwing around in the rough. That was, I think, 2 years ago, 2024. If fans cast Wyndham Clark in the role of bad guy, is that is that deserved? Is that fair?
0: His antics, yeah. But then again, like,
1: has he earned it? I guess.
0: Yeah. Well, yeah. I mean, if you get to choose a cheating in this sport, it's bad. It's bad. I mean, if it's accidental, okay, it's one thing. But if it's on purpose, I mean, for instance, I'm losing my mind. It was Dustin Johnson, right, at Whistling Straits, DJ, right? With the bunker on 18 or whatever,
1: made the mistake. Yeah.
0: Yes, that's not cheating, even right. though it by rule. It's a penalty, but you could obviously see he wasn't trying to do anything right. improper. You get accused of that in this sport, you never lose that scarlet letter ever.
1: Yeah,
0: it's hard to overcome that portion of it, if it's true, because even you're kind of implying like, well, there's kind of some thoughts about it, but nothing was proven because obviously they got television cameras, they got everything, and he didn't admit to it. There nothing was actually visually seen.
1: Did the ball move was the question. I don't know what you think about Brandel Chamblee. I'm kind of hot and cold on him. He went.
0: I am cold, cold, cold, and cold. He's one person that he starts talking. I want to turn the channel.
1: He went just ballistic. I remember his commentary after the round. He's improving his life. He's cheating. This is obvious.
0: You know, well, his antics, I would say, has earned him that he's the heel.
1: Yeah,
0: he's earned that heel title.
1: Yep.
0: However, if he keeps doing this and keeping his mouth shut and saying all the right things and doing the right things on the golf course, yeah.
1: And Michael, and just what Jimmy said, he kept his cool. Wyndham Clark did, said all the right things. Does this help rehab his image a little bit in the minds of his fellow competitors and fans?
2: Yeah, I think it does for sure with people, but it's always out there, right? So as it's out there, people are always going to talk about it. People are always going to ask him about it. And to Jimmy's point about Brandel and not wanting to turn the channel, he did have some pretty good insights, when he was talking about, these guys throwing clubs and doing this, like, hey, Wyndham has answered these questions at every tournament he goes to. Right.
1: Yep.
2: Nobody was asking Tiger Woods about when he, beat the crap out of his golf bag or fired a club, 2 feet deep into the ground. And when he was swearing and doing that stuff. So, there was really no accountability for other players, that were in it. And here they're holding him accountable, which is fine. And he's doing all the right things and saying all the right things yep. and putting up with that and handling it with class. And I think that is definitely helping in the eyes of people who are watching.
1: So, Michael, first tee on Sunday, Clark hits his shot and a fan behind him, before the ball lands, a fan behind him actually yells, "Crash and burn, Wyndham." Before, this has all been documented by several different reporters. Before Clark teed off on four, a fan yelled, "Don't choke, Wyndham," and that fan got, that member of the gallery got booted by security. The heckling went on all afternoon to the point, as I've mentioned before, his sports psychologist had to retreat to the clubhouse. In your mind, is that, and I think we already know what Jimmy thinks, is this part of a display of that New York rude mindset? The same situation, Clark and Scotty playing together with Scotty going for the career slam. If that were going on Aaron Hills, would there be the heckling of Clark, do you think?
2: Yeah, I think there would be.
1: Really?
2: I think it might not be to the extent, but it definitely would be happening. It would happen at any place. I don't think it's just totally a New York rude thing. I think it's, we've done a great thing and opened up golf to the masses, and it's awesome. And people are playing music and, playing barefoot out here. It's not what golf is, not what it used to be of, strictly collared shirts and, button downs and, you know, just, you know, nice clothing and silence and all that other stuff out on the golf course. I mean, people are having parties out on the golf course now. I mean, it's a different world, and they feel that, hey, I can party at the golf course. I can, you know, bring my stereo and my speakers and have my cocktails and everything's great. And I'm going to do the same thing and say the same thing to Wyndham Clark that I would say to my buddies. And that's just kind of the world we're living in right now.
1: I would never, ever in a zillion years heckle a professional player on the big tour, especially at a huge event, because that guy is 5 zillion times better at this game than I am. I mean, why would you? It's almost like consider the source. I just thought it was way over the top. Jimmy, if you were Scottie Scheffler, and you know, you hear the crowd booing or cheering rather when your opponent hits a bad shot, I would think that would be uncomfortable for him.
0: I think it was. You saw numerous times, like Wyndham Clark, like hit a great shot. Scottie, like, hey, starts clapping his hands, right. Like, hey, nice job, gives him the thumbs up. That's a part of Scottie that you don't really see that often, because normally the lens is focused on him. And right. this case, it was focused on Wyndham Clark, and Wyndham hits a really good shot at a point where Scottie might be able to make up some ground. Wyndham knocks it in there close, and all of a sudden you see Scottie like, hey, man, great job. So I would be very uncomfortable if I'm in that spot, like, man, this kind of sucks to be him kind of thing. Well, I mean, not only believe these people
1: it's,
0: are doing
1: it's
0: this?
1: Kind of distracting, I would think. Do your Jack and Arnie analogy.
0: Okay, so
1: this
0: I had an analogy earlier that and I said this to my wife when we were watching this, and you were hearing all the comments and how rude it was, and I said, you know, this kind of reminds me of the time that Fruits used to always talk about when Jack came on tour and was battling Arnie. It was Arnie against Jack, and it was Arnie's army. It was the fans were all on Arnie's side. And rooting against this fat kid that was trying that was trying to take the title away from the king. And the fans were just brutal towards Jack in the early years because Arnie was their guy. This is exactly what it reminded me of. They were all pro Scottie, anti Wyndham Clark, and I'm like, well, maybe this is the current. Now I'm putting Scottie and Wyndham in the Arnie and Jack conversation just from the standpoint it reminded me kind
1: of
0: situation. Fruits talking about that. Before I was born, of how that battle was there and the fans just didn't like him. And what you talked about before with Michael, I think this whole thing will change around. He plays on a Ryder Cup team or two. I mean, he's like eighth ranked right now. I think I looked for President's Cup. He's not even in the top 20, I think, for Ryder Cup right now because of the point system.
1: Sure.
0: But I think he plays in a President's Cup and a Ryder Cup and does well for the United States. I think that whole thing just turns on its head and he continues to be, keep in mind, we are PGA what? Professionals, and that behavior is not really professional.
1: You know, and to take the analogy, Michael, a little bit further, how the whole hostility towards Jack Nicklaus back in the early 60s, how that ended, Arnie ended it. Arnie
0: yes.
1: stood up for Jack and treated Jack with immense respect and talked about what a great player he was. Now, I know this is probably an unfair question, Michael. Could Scottie Scheffler have done a little bit more to maybe get the crowd under control during that round? Or is that just not his business?
2: No, that's not his place to do that. His place is to play his golf, and he's not there to police the crowd. He's there trying to win a golf tournament. That's for the ushers and other people to do that. And he did what he could do, you know, when Wyndham hits a good shot, you know, applauding him, you know, congratulating him on those things. That's all he can do. He's not policing the crowd. That's not his job.
1: I want to get an answer from both of you. Michael, go first on this one. What did you think about the USGA setup at Shinnecock, especially compared to other U.S. Opens that have been played there in 2018 and what was the last one? It was 2006, I think.
2: I thought it was awesome. I thought they did a great job with it. You know, they were, you know, predicting the winds that they had, so they were, you know, somewhat careful with some pin positions right there. They got a little bit tougher there. They were really good at keeping the greens at a great pace. And, you know, the day one, because of the winds, you know, the greens were about 10, 10.5. And as the wind subsided, they got them up to about 11, 11.5. So they did a great job as far as the setup goes. I mean, I thought the conditions obviously were phenomenal, but they did a great job.
1: Jimmy?
0: I think they did a fantastic job, and I'm normally the opposite person in this thing. I think a lot of times they overanalyze and overthink it, but I mean, here's a more interesting stat. Only six players ever have won at Shinnecock, or I'm sorry, only six players ever have finished a tournament at Shinnecock Hills under par. Three of them were this year.
1: Yeah, it's amazing.
0: Three of them were this year with Kim Clark and Sam Burns.
1: Right.
0: So other than that, sorry, my watch is ringing. Somebody's trying to call me right now. I got everything else on silent. But yeah, so this year, I think they ought to be proud of that. That okay, yeah, there was three guys this year that finished under par when all time they've only had six ever, and three of them were this year.
1: Well, and to take it a little bit further, maybe the USGA is beginning to realize that there's a balance, and I know there's a lot of factors that are, you know, weather and such that are completely out of the control of the people setting up the golf course, but you know, it's the balance is we can't make this so tough as to have good shots have no chance of being successful, and that's the balance I thought they struck at Shinnecock. It was plenty tough, but as you said, you know, three guys did finish under par, right?
0: Yeah, and there were shots that, like I said earlier in the round when we were talking about this on Sunday, that like Scotty hit some shots in there and he lands it 15 yards short of the green and rolls off the back of the green. I'm like, man, how do you play this hole?
1: Right.
0: But Wyndham figured out a way, and his way was drive it closer to the green so you could put more spin on the ball.
1: Yep.
0: Where Scotty was stay back further, and I'm going to hit my normal shot.
1: Yeah, he hit less than driver off a lot of tees. Scheffler did for sure. Michael? The U.S. Open lineup coming up, Pebble next year. After that, in order, it's Wingfoot, Pinehurst number two, and Marion. What are your thoughts on that lineup? That seems like classic American courses.
2: Yeah, I think that's it's a phenomenal lineup for sure. I mean, they're all iconic in their own way. They're different in, you know, they're none of them are the same. It's just, I think it's awesome. I wish they were all on the West Coast because I love a little prime time golf, but it's easier for me to watch.
1: Right. No, that's true. Do you think that Aaron Hills ever gets they'll get another USGA event. You think they ever get another US Open?
2: I don't think so. Might get a women's US Open.
1: Yeah, yeah.
2: But I don't know if they'll get another one.
1: Yep. Okay. I would tend to agree with that. It just seems like the USGA is now focused on getting, much like the RNA has a cycle of eight or nine courses for the Open Championship, that's kind of the same direction the USGA seems to be moving in. Let's take a short break here. We'll come back. Morningstar Update, Play Better Golf segment, straight ahead on The Swing Doctor. 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
1: News Talk 1130 WISN. The Swing Doctor rolling forward here. On the final Sunday of June, Jerry Bott here, along with two of our PGA professionals who are on the panel on a weekly basis, including I'm distracted by my phone now. The managing partner at Morningstar Golf, who's in the studio with me, Jim Frucci III, and on the phone with us is Michael Crowley, who's the director of golf for Ozaukee County. Jimmy, one of the best elements of the Morningstar experience is steady, and by steady I mean rapid pace of play. With demand for tee times so great, how do you sustain that?
0: Well, not to throw a parting shot at my other golf professional on the panel here, but 10-minute tee times helps a lot. And that helps the pace of play. The design of Morningstar helps a lot. The fact that 95% of the golfers playing are riding in a golf cart, which speeds up the pace of play. And the golf balls, it's very difficult. I don't want to say difficult to lose your ball at Morningstar. It happens. But with the elevated tee boxes, you're able to see the ball in the air longer, and it's easier to track the ball. So all those things play into it. And then the fact that we always have a ranger out there trying to help and keep pace of play. The beverage carts are out there helping us, let us know where there's gaps, if there's groups that are falling behind. So there's numerous things that attribute to it. It's not just one particular thing.
1: Is 10 minutes between tee times, is that typical, or is it usually shorter than that?
0: A lot of golf courses go 8-minute tee times.
1: So that's an extra tee time per hour, basically.
0: Roughly, yes.
1: Right?
0: Wow. I mean, we can do it. We throw a squeeze time in there every once in a while, and that's we normally reserve that for members if something happens or somebody makes the 6:40 tee time, but it's really 6:40 p.m. that they made and not the a.m., and they show up and they're like, okay. Yeah, we'll try to find a way to get you out there.
1: Well, your customer service at Morningstar is a very high priority. There's no question about it. To both of you guys, Michael, what's the toughest? You played Morningstar a ton. What's the toughest up and down at Morningstar if you've missed a green but you're somewhat in the proximity of that green?
2: Well, I mean, I think a lot of that just deals with where the pin is. You know, I mean, if the pin is you know, top right or bottom right on 18 and you missed it right, you know, you got some work to do. You know, it's
1: pick a hole and I'll tell you
2: so
1: what.
2: Wait. It's so dependent on that, but I think 16, if the pin's up front, I think anywhere you miss it on 16 other than short is a pretty difficult up and down if the pin's up front.
1: Yep, long and right is not a good place to be on that hole. Jimmy, pick a hole and I'll give you a pin placement.
0: Six is a tough up and down. I don't care where the pin placement is for the most part.
1: Back right on six.
0: Where do you miss it? That's the whole thing. It's like, where is it missed? Where's the pin placement at? I mean, six is a tough up and down missing that green, because even if you miss the green to the left, your chip shot, the green slopes away from you no matter where you hit it. That green is so small to begin with.
1: You might be up on the hillside, too.
0: I would say that possibly in the bunker on 12. Would be a difficult one. I like Michael's 16. If you miss down in the right-hand swale, it almost doesn't depend on where the pin location is. It's a tough up and down. So there's numerous difficult ones. Greenside bunker on 18, are you kidding me? I mean, that might be the toughest up and down bunker on the golf course. But, so much depends on the on the pin location and where the missed shot is.
1: Yeah, no, that's true. Maybe I asked that question a little bit open-ended.
0: There's no short-sighted shot that's easy anywhere on the golf course.
1: That's true. In retrospect, Jimmy, was building that huge deck overlooking the 18th hole one of the best capital improvements ever at Morningstar?
0: Duh. Yeah. I looked like a genius the year before COVID building that thing.
1: Not only that, but I mean, it gets people to hang around.
0: It's
1: a cash cow.
0: What it's also brought in is more outside traffic.
1: Yep.
0: People just wanting to come up there, or it's brought in members and their wives or their families that want to come up and have a glass of wine, just sit on the deck and enjoy the view. Nature has become very popular after COVID. So obviously giving them a beautiful scenery is wonderful. But yeah, I remember there's some employees at the time were like, that's the dumbest decision Jimmy's ever going to do. I'm like, okay. Look like a genius.
1: How many people does that deck hold?
0: Seating right now, I think, is right around 60
1: right
0: now. I mean, we could, if we just did 8 tops, you could jam 100 and something people in there. I mean, I'd really love to expand the deck a little bit further towards one tee box, like basically take half the size of the deck now. So we increase it another 50%. And then connect it to the other side deck. I'd love to do that. And that might be something here in the next couple of years we might explore doing, and possibly put a roof over that section. Because then we can maybe even take an entire outing and put them out there on the deck instead of having them in the dining room.
1: But one of my favorite things is after an afternoon round is to go out on that deck as the evening starts to set in, it gets a little bit cooler, and the sun's behind you because it's kind of casting
0: and then just
1: long shadows over the golf course, and have a big scotch
0: and sit there and gamble on if the guy's going to get up and down on 18, or if he's going to hit it in 2, or is he laying up? Or there's a lot of money exchanged hands out there on that deck.
1: If you want to play golf at Morningstar and be one of the people on the 18th hole that the guys on the deck are betting on, and whether or not you can get it up and down, here's ways to make tee time reservations. You can do it the old-fashioned way. You can call the golf shop at 262-662-1600, or you can get the Morningstar app on your mobile device, and there's a place inside the app to make tee time reservations, or you can just go online, golfthestar.com, and when you get to the homepage, click on the tab at the top that says tee times, and it'll take you through a very intuitive process where you can make tee time reservations up to 2 weeks in advance. If you know what time you want to play and what day you want to play, don't wait, because, well, Jimmy, just think back to Monday earlier this week. Was it a nice day, mid-70s? How many people on the tee sheet?
0: I want to say it was like, not including league, I think it was like 238, and then we had 44 in the league. So
1: you're talking about 270-some-odd people that are playing the golf course on a Monday. So if I'd really love to play Saturday at 7:40, you better make that reservation pretty darn quick. Morningstar Golfers Club, great golf experience. You're going to love it. 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Morningstar Golfers Club, give it a whirl, right off the Rock Freeway in the village of Vernon, South Central Waukesha County. Play Better Golf segment. Swing Doctor's not here, but Michael, you are, so we'll just do a one segment Play Better Golf segment, which is this. And that, you know what made me think of this? When the PGA was here last, how long ago was that? What was the last time, Michael, that the PGA was played in the state of Wisconsin? PGA Championship.
0: So 2019?
1: I can't remember. Is Michael still there?
0: I think it was 2019.
1: It might very well have been. I think that he's asking that you take this. He's got something else going on.
0: He must be hitting a shot. I know he's playing Play with the Ladies right now going on out there. So
1: what I was going to ask him is, what's the ideal position of the club at the top of the player's backswing, and how do you get it in that position? But for one, the reason I was going to ask him this question, and you can answer it too, Jimmy, but they did an overhead shot of Michael's swing as part of a commercial or part of the promo for the PGA Championship when it was here? And it's dead straight pointing at the target. It was revolting.
0: Are you talking about at the top of the swing, like it, the reverse, like his club, the shaft was pointing at the
1: exactly.
0: top? Correct. So he was basically perfectly parallel at the top.
1: Yeah.
0: Not all players are meant to be that way. Yeah. I mean, I play short of parallel, so there's no ideal spot. I generally like to say everybody, like, just take your hand, like you're going to shake somebody's hand, and just take it up to what you feel is the top of the swing.
1: Okay.
0: Or I sit there, and if I'm holding a golf ball in my hand, and I'm going to, like, throw it down the fairway, take it up to where you feel like the top is. And then you look back at your hand, now you just slide a club into your hand, and that ought to be your perfect position at the top. We're not talking about club face or anything like that. We're just talking about the hand position. Because some people, John Daly, his hand position is way in behind his head. You have other people, such as myself, Tiger. Tiger finishes just short of parallel. Michael, very much parallel. Yep. Like, you could almost draw a straight line between the ground and his club, and it looks perfectly parallel.
1: Yep.
0: So there is no perfect position, but each player has a point in their swing due to flexibility, athleticism, what type of swing they have, where they're going to have their top position. And the important thing is trying to maintain that consistency of getting to that position and not changing that position at all.
1: That's an excellent answer. It's a little bit different for everybody, just like the so-called slot is a little bit different for everybody based on the plane of your swing. That's an excellent observation by you, Jimmy. Thank you for that. Do appreciate it. We're going to take a short break here. The grab bag section, the World of Golf segment, coming up next on The Swing Doctor, News Talk 1130 WISN.
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1: News Talk 1130 WISN. More of the Swing Doctor coming your way right now. Jimmy, ultimately, the next U.S. Open is going to be held at Pebble Beach. Ultimately, which is the better test of golf, Shinnecock or Pebble?
0: I think Pebble's a better test of golf. I think Shinnecock's a better test of the player.
1: Really? What do you mean? What distinction
0: to play Shinnecock, you have to understand that you can hit what you feel is a perfect shot, and you miss it 1 foot wrong, and you're in disaster. Not disaster, but your ball kicks off the green, and now in your bunker, and you've short-sighted yourself. Where because of how the greens are shaped, you have to not only be in the right quadrant, you got to be in the right quadrant at the right speed at the right time in order for it to work. Right. Not to mention, it's always windy. There's no trees on the property at all. And I think the tallest thing out there might be a bush that might be 4 feet tall. So the wind's not going to stop. So I think from a mental standpoint, Shinnecock's a better test of the player themselves. I think Pebble's a better test of like the overall golf course itself.
1: Michael, would you agree with that? That Pebble might be a better test of golf, but Shinnecock maybe a better test of the player?
2: You know, they're both so different. You know, I mean, Shinnecock, you got these big greens and Pebble, you got these smaller greens, and I think they're both a good combination of both, you know, like, but Shinnecock, yeah, probably a little bit more player because you have to be a little bit more precise with everything, just to, you know, with as firm as the greens are, keeping it in the right spot. You know, I think they're both just, it's really difficult because they're both great tests of golf no matter what, even if you didn't have it in U.S. Open conditions. But I think with just the entire area and the weather and everything, I think Shinnecock's a little bit more the player.
1: Interesting. We got 90 seconds left before our final minute here. Michael, the USGA and the RNA, we're going to mandate that rolled-back golf ball be used in professional tournaments starting not next year, but the year after in 2028. Last week, they collectively rolled back that rollout date to 2030, and some people are now saying that the rolled-back ball will never be introduced because a lot of tour players oppose it. What are your thoughts on this in general?
2: I think that's a real thing that it might not ever happen. I think they're really understanding that, you know, they can limit the golf ball with where it is right now. And, you know, these players are just getting bigger, faster and stronger, and they're going to figure out how to hit the next one, you know, the rollback one a little bit further. And just not to confuse things. I mean, it's just, you know, when are you going to use it? It's like the aluminum bats in baseball. Like, I mean, it's pretty cut and dry with that. But everything else, you know, it's like, oh, are you going to use it in the U.S.
4: amateur championship. You know, the U.S. Amateur Championship, they don't have the rollback, but the guy makes it into the Masters, and now he's got to roll back and play a different ball. Like, you know, all those things are so different. So I think it's going to be really difficult for them to do it. I think it's just going to be a limit on where things are at pretty much right now.
1: Jimmy, 20 seconds. Do we ever see the rolled back ball?
0: I think they need to just wait Jack Nicklaus out.
1: Yeah, and he's honestly, he's the biggest proponent,
0: and so I would just try to wait it out as long as they can. I don't think it's ever going to come to fruition because, like Michael said, technology on the clubs is going to be different, and what are you going to do? I mean, it's not like they're making golf courses obsolete. They're just going to do what they do to some golf courses and take it from a par 72, as the members see it, to maybe a par 70. So then that way it's more fair and equitable from that standpoint.
1: Longer rough, faster greens.
0: Yes, there's other ways of doing it without having to change the ball.
1: Right. 1 minute left in the Swing Doctor, forthcoming after a short break. News Talk 1130 WISN.
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1: News Talk 1130 WISN, the last minute of this edition of the Swing Doctor for this Sunday afternoon. Jimmy, go first on this one. Wyndham Clark, he's won two of the last four U.S. Opens. Does he win any other major in the next four seasons?
0: I'm going to say yes, because the odds are in my favor from that standpoint.
1: There's 16 majors.
0: I mean, he's got the game, and in my opinion, I think the U.S. Open is one of the tougher mental ones, and if you can mentally get through that where it was him against the world like it was on Sunday – yeah, I think he can. Absolutely.
1: Michael, does he win a major in the next four seasons?
4: Yeah, I think he definitely has a good opportunity to, you know, I mean, he's
2: he's proved that he's mentally tough and he can handle it. He's got the confidence, you know, moving forward. So I think he definitely can.
1: I agree with both of you guys. And the reason I agree is because he can really putt. The guy's a very, very solid putter. When he's hot with that putter, he can win just about anywhere. Jimmy, Michael, thank you very much. We have news coming up next here on News Talk 1130 WISN.
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17: More fighting in the Mideast. I'm Kathleen Maloney, Fox News. The U.S. and Iran exchanging more blows in the Persian Gulf.
18: The United States conducted a new round of airstrikes against Iran overnight after the IRGC targeted another oil tanker in the Strait of Hormuz. According to U.S. Central Command, surveillance sites along with storage facilities and radar systems were hit by U.S. planes. The president posted to Truth Social shortly after saying the strikes, the United States aircraft just struck Iranian missile and drone storage locations and coastal radar sites for violating the ceasefire agreement again. It is very possible that they will never learn. The president goes on to say, there may come a point when we are no longer able to be reasonable and will be forced to militarily complete the job that we very successfully started. If that happens, the Islamic Republic of Iran will no longer exist. Now, in response, Iran launched missiles and drones toward Kuwait and Bahrain.
17: Fox's Trey Yingst. Some promising news for drivers leading into the July 4th holiday weekend. Gas prices continue to decline.
19: We have another big drop in the price of gasoline. In the past 2 weeks, regular grade at retail is down 23 cents. The new price is $4.01. And in 5 weeks, it's down 58 cents.
17: That's oil industry analyst Frobe Lundberg. The number of dead in Venezuela is expected to keep climbing following devastating back-to-back earthquakes. The U.S. has sent many assets to Venezuela to help in the rescue effort.
20: We have four city and local county response teams, search and rescue professionals. These guys are total pros. We got over 300 of them from around the United States. They brought 200,000 pounds of very specialized gear and canine dogs on the scene. And that is our number one focus right now, is saving lives.
17: John Barrett is a top U.S. diplomat at the U.S. Embassy in Caracas. 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
17: President Trump shelved a bipartisan housing bill because he feels a Voter Integrity Act should pass first. Fox's Grinnell Scott tells us how senators react to that tactic.
7: President Trump said the Safeguard American Voter Eligibility or Save America Act is his priority and refused to sign a housing bill until voter reform passes. Democratic Senator Chris Murphy said the voting bill is based on a false premise.
8: Trying to push a mythology that our elections aren't secure, are rigged. That's not true.
7: Republican Senator Roger Marshall feels the president's concern is valid.
21: We need an election that are trustworthy, and right now some Americans don't feel it is.
7: Both were on NBC's Meet the Press. House Speaker Mike Johnson says he will bring the housing bill back to the president this week.

0: are in Corpus Christi this weekend for their state convention ahead of the upcoming midterms. It comes as Democratic Congressman James Tallarico and Republican Attorney General Ken Paxton remain locked in a tight Senate race. Governor Greg Abbott tells Fox and Friends Weekend.
1: So what Tallarico stands for, what the Democrats on the entire party ticket stand for, are antagonistic to the values of the state of Texas.
0: President Trump says he will campaign in Texas for Paxton.
2: Toyota wants to double the size of their San Antonio plant.
3: It will be another once-in-a-generation investment that this entire city can be proud of and benefit from.
2: Frank Voss, president of Toyota Texas.
3: We're excited for the potential impact that 2,000 more high-quality, stable jobs will make in the lives of this community.
2: He says Project Orca has several suitors. City Council did approve a massive incentive package to close the deal. Amazon Prime Day coming soon, kicking off June 23rd, running through the 26th. It's evolved into one of the biggest shopping events of the year. Competition is fierce, especially for the lightning deals or flash sales that are only available for a few hours. Some people say fill your cart now, especially when it comes to things like electronics, tech, or home essentials, which will have the biggest discounts. You can also take them out of your cart later if you don't want them. Physicians and surgeons claiming the top spot this year as the nation's highest paying occupation. Jim Roop reports.
4: New federal wage estimates for more than 800 jobs in the U.S. show pediatric surgeons top the list with an average annual salary of just over $500,000, followed by cardiologists and radiologists. The reported wages for the top 10 jobs are well above the average wage of just under $69,000 across all occupations. When looking outside the healthcare sector, airline pilots, chief executives, and athletes rank among the highest paying occupations.
2: Free AC and free books at the library. And Dolly Parton's Imagination Library is a free early childhood book gifting program that mails high-quality, age-appropriate books every month to kids from birth to age 5 at no cost to families. It started in Tennessee and now operates across 5 countries, the U.S., Canada, the United Kingdom, Australia, and Republic of Ireland, and recently partnered with Oregon. Governor Tina Kotek there held a ceremonial bill sign.
5: Dolly Parton Imagination Library is bringing a love of reading into people's homes before a child even gets to kindergarten. And that's really important.
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6: 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I am your host, Walt Phillips, and this broadcast is brought to you by my good friends at Reagan Gold Group. Folks, I want to start today's show a little differently. I want to ask you a question, and I want you to really sit with it for a second before I move on. Picture yourself right now in your 80s or your 90s. You're sitting in a chair, and your kids, the people you worked your whole life for, the people you sacrificed for, the people you stayed late at the office for, the people you skipped vacations for, your kids are stressed out. They are stressed out because of you. Not because they don't love you. They love you more than anything. But they're stressed out because the money is not there. Because the retirement account got eaten up by inflation. Because the paper system that you trusted your whole life quietly drained the value of everything you built. And now your kids, instead of living their own lives, raising their own families, building their own futures, they're worried about you. They're picking up the slack. They're losing sleep over you. Is that the legacy you want to leave? Because that's exactly what's going to happen to millions of Americans who are sitting on the sidelines right now watching the world change and doing nothing about it. I'm not saying this to scare you. I'm saying this because I've seen it happen. I've talked to people who are in the exact situation, and every single one of them says the same thing. I wish I'd listened sooner, Walt. I wish I paid attention. I wish I made the move when the window was open. The window's open right now, and I'm not going to let you sit here for the next 30 minutes, hear everything I'm about to tell you, and then do nothing, because you deserve better than that. Your family deserves better than that. Before we go any further, write this number down. 1-800-702-2212. 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Write it down right now. All right, folks, quick disclaimer. As always, I am not a tax advisor or financial planner. The information I share is based on my personal opinion, decades of observation, and verifiable market data. Please always do your own due diligence. All right, guys, let's talk about what is actually happening in this market. Because while the average American is being distracted by the daily ticker tape, the smartest money in the world is making a massive historic move. They're quietly, aggressively moving out of paper promises and into physical reality. They're buying gold. They're buying silver. They're buying tangible assets that cannot be printed, cannot be inflated away, and cannot be hacked out of existence by a government that needs to balance its freaking books. Today, we're going to look at what the biggest banks in the world are saying. Not what they're saying on television, but what they're putting in their private research notes to their wealthiest clients. We're going to look at why legendary investors who used to criticize precious metals are suddenly making massive bets on them. And we're going to talk about what you need to do right now to make sure you and your family are on the right side of this shift. All right, I want to start with a report that just came out from Reuters. Reuters isn't a fringe blog, as many of you know. They're not a conspiracy website. They're one of the most respected mainstream financial news organizations on the planet. They've been reporting on global markets for a very, very long time. When Reuters publishes a story about what Wall Street analysts are saying, people listen, including me. And earlier this year, Reuters published a report with a headline that should be the wake-up call for every single person listening to this show. And I'm going to read it right now. The headline says, "Analysts ramp up gold forecasts as global uncertainties mount." Let me say that again. Mainstream Wall Street analysts are ramping up their gold forecasts. Not the gold bugs, not the precious metals dealers, the mainstream analysts, the people who work for the biggest financial institutions in the world. Why? Because as the headline says, global uncertainties are mounting, as we all know. We are seeing projections from massive institutions that would have sounded like Candyland just a few years ago. We're seeing banks like Deutsche Bank and Society General projecting gold to reach $6,000 an ounce by the end of the year. We're seeing JP Morgan, the biggest bank in the United States, revising their targets upward, projecting gold to hit $6,000 by the end of 2026, and maybe even $6,300. Let that sink in. JP Morgan's telling you that their clients are preparing for 6,000 gold by the end of the year, and maybe even 6,300, maybe even 6,500. Who knows? Now, I want you to think about something. Why would JP Morgan, a bank that makes billions of dollars selling paper products, managing stock portfolios, and charging management fees, why would they be telling their clients to buy gold? Because the math is undeniable. The global debt burden is unsustainable. The geopolitical tensions in Eastern Europe, the Middle East, and across Asia are escalating. The Federal Reserve is caught in an impossible position. They need to fight inflation, but they cannot raise rates too high without triggering a debt crisis on a $40 trillion national debt. And the central banks of the world, the people who actually print the fiat currency, are buying physical gold at the fastest pace in recorded history. When the people who print the money are trading that money for gold, what does that tell you about the future of money? It tells you that the people that are on top know the system is fragile. They know that a currency backed by $40 trillion in debt can't hold its value forever. They're hedging their own system with gold. and they're quietly telling the wealthiest clients to do the same. And that's why I am telling you guys the same thing the wealthiest clients are hearing. But here's the tragedy. The tragedy is while the central banks and the billionaires are securing their wealth in physical gold, the average American is still sitting in a 401k, entirely exposed to the stock market, hoping for the best. They're trusting a system that the architects of that system are actively hedging against. Think about that. You cannot afford to be the last one to figure this out. When gold hits 5,000 and then 6,000, the mainstream media is finally going to start talking about it every single day. But by then, the massive gains will have already been made by the people who positioned themselves early. 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All right, so let's pivot here a sec. When I talk to people about moving their money into precious metals, I sometimes hear the same objection. They say, "Walt, I heard Warren Buffett doesn't like gold. He says it doesn't produce anything. He says it just sits there." And it's true. For decades, Warren Buffett, one of the most successful investors in human history, as you folks probably know this, has criticized gold. He famously said that gold gets dug out of the ground, melted down, buried in another hole, and we pay people to stand around guarding it. He argued that it has no utility, that it produces nothing. But I want to tell you a story that the mainstream media rarely talks about. Because while Buffett might criticize gold, his actions regarding precious metals tell a very, very different story and a very powerful story at that. Back in 1997, Warren Buffett's company, Berkshire Hathaway, did something that shocked the financial world. They quietly went into the market and bought 129.7 million ounces of physical silver. Let's call it 130 million ounces of physical silver. Let me repeat that. The man who famously goes against precious metals bought 130 million ounces of physical silver. At the time, that represented roughly 25% of the entire world's annual silver production. He was not buying a silver mining stock. He was not buying a silver ETF. He was buying the physical metal. Why did he do it? Well, he was asked about it later at Berkshire Hathaway's annual meeting, and Buffett explained his reasoning in a way that every single person listening to this show right now needs to hear. He saw that the world was consuming more silver than it was producing. he saw that the massive above ground inventories were being depleted. He realized that silver was not just a monetary metal. And this was 1997, folks. It was a critical industrial metal that the modern world literally could not function without. And he knew that when supply falls short of demand for long enough, the price has to find a new equilibrium, right? Buffett saw a structural deficit and he bought 130 million ounces to capitalize on it. Now let's fast forward to today, right? We're currently in the sixth consecutive year of a structural silver deficit. The world is consuming tens of millions of ounces more than it's pulling out of the ground. The Silver Institute confirms it. The analysts confirm it. The massive industrial demand from solar panels, electric vehicles, and artificial intelligence data centers are draining the global vaults at an unprecedented rate. The exact same supply and demand imbalance that caused Warren Buffett to buy 130 million ounces of silver in 1997 is happening right now, but on a way larger scale and much more aggressive scale at that. And it's not just silver. During the chaos in 2020, Berkshire Hathaway shocked the financial world again, because they bought shares in Barrick Gold, one of the world's largest gold mining companies. The man who said gold just sits there and does absolutely nothing bought a gold mining company. Go figure, right? When the smartest investors in the world see the system shaking, they run to the exact same safe haven that human beings have used for 5,000 years. They run to tangible physical assets. 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All right. Well, we have covered a lot of ground today. We talked about Reuters reporting that Wall Street is ramping up its gold forecasts. We talked about J.P. Morgan calling for $6,000 or above gold by year's end. And we talked about Warren Buffett buying 130 million ounces of physical silver because the supply and demand math was undeniable. We opened the show talking about legacy, about what it means to be in your 80s and 90s and have your kids stressed out because you did not make the right moves when the window was open. So now I want to talk to you about something that I think is the number one reason people don't act. It's not the money. It's not the market. It's the fact that they think it's too complicated. They don't want to deal with it. They think buying gold and silver is some mysterious, difficult process that requires a financial advisor and a law degree and 6 months of research. They think rolling over an IRA is a bureaucratic nightmare that is going to take forever and cost them a fortune. Let me tell you something, folks. It is the easiest thing in the world. It's as easy as tying your shoes. I'm not exaggerating. I'm not saying that to sell you something. I'm saying it because it's literally true. Literally true. I'm going to explain the entire process right now. You pick up the phone. You call 1-800-702-2212. A real human being answers. Not a robot, not a voicemail, a real person who knows this market and has helped thousands of people do exactly what you're about to do. 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They're there to work with you. There is no complexity that makes it confusing. There is no reason, not one, to put this off. I want you to think about the people who called Reagan Gold Group 5 years ago or 10 years ago. The people who heard a show like this one, picked up the phone, had a five-minute conversation, they made the move. Those people are sleeping soundly right now. They're not worried about inflation. They're not worried about the stock market crashing. They're not worried about what the Federal Reserve is going to do next week because they made the decision to protect themselves when the window was open. That could be you right now, today. Folks, I want you to pick up the phone. Call 1-800-702-2212. 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Again, 1-800-702-2212 or go to goldgoodlife.com if you prefer to do things online. 5 minutes, one conversation, a real person, no commitment, no pressure, no obligation, just information that could change the trajectory of your retirement and the legacy you leave for your family. You've been listening to this show. You've heard the data. You know what JP Morgan is saying. You know what Bank of America is saying. You know what the supply deficit looks like. You know what the history of fiat currency tells us. You have everything you need to make this decision. The only thing left is that call. 1-800-702-2212 or go to goldgoodlife.com. Do it right now before you put the phone down and forget. There is no time like the present. Do it for yourself. Do it for your kids. Do it so that in 20 years, your family's talking about the smart decision that you made today. Not the one you wish you made. This is The Gold Show. I'm Walt Phillips.

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1: And welcome back to The Gold Show. I am your host, Walt Phillips. 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Please do your own due diligence. Okay, folks, if you were with us in segment one, you know we covered a lot of ground. We talked about Reuters reporting that mainstream Wall Street analysts are ramping up their gold forecasts. We talked about JP Morgan projecting gold to reach $6,000 by year's end, even $6,300. We talked about Bank of America putting a $135 to $309 target on silver by year's end. We talked about Warren Buffett quietly buying 130 million ounces of physical silver in 1997 because he saw the exact same supply and demand imbalance we are seeing today, except 25 years earlier. And we talked about the sixth consecutive year of a structural silver deficit and the world consuming 46 million more ounces of silver every year that it's pulling out of the ground. The data isn't ambiguous. The smart money is moving, and the window is open right now. Folks, before we go any further, I want you to write this down again. 1-800-702-2212. 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All right, guys, now I am really, really excited. I wanted to tell you, everyone listening at home, about this in segment one, but I wanted to leave a little bit of surprise here on the show. But I'm excited because last week we had fun. I had fun having my next guest on the show. And I know for those of you that listened, you did too. So I'm pleased to announce that I am bringing back my good friend Carl from the Reagan Gold Group. Carl is one of the top precious metals specialists in the country. Carl and I have known each other for over 10 years, and in that time, I have personally watched him help thousands of people make the right moves at the right time. He has probably forgotten more about precious metals than most people know. He knows this market inside and out, and there is nobody that I trust more to have this conversation with. And with that, Carl, welcome back to the Gold Show, my friend.
2: Hey, Walt, thanks so much for having me.
1: Absolutely, man. Absolutely. I'm pleased to have you here. Carl, listen, here's what's on my mind, my friend. And you know, I keep hearing from people who are on the fence, people that are close to me, saying things like, is it too late? Should I wait for a dip? Are gold and silver done? And honestly, it frustrates me to no end, man, because with everything going on in the world right now, the geopolitical tensions, the debt, the supply deficits, the central banks loading up, I look at this market and I don't see confusion, man. I see the clearest buying opportunity I've seen in years, and it kills me, Carl, that people are sitting on the sidelines. So the question I have for you is, number one, are we on the same page? Because from where I'm standing, this looks like the gift of a lifetime. I mean, what are your thoughts?
2: Well, first of all, obviously nobody has a crystal ball and nobody knows what's going to happen.
1: Right.
2: But the reality of it is I agree with you. I mean, you can't rob Peter to pay Paul for forever. Look at what's going on in this country and in this world. I mean, it just doesn't make sense. I mean, there's a reason why gold and silver has done so well throughout the years and why so many people are trying to get into it still. You know, anybody who's sitting on the fence, I mean, I just tell them, I'm sorry that that's what you're, you know, comfortable with, because like you said, I mean, it, the writing's on the wall.
1: Right.
2: Just
1: right.
2: Look and see what's going on.
1: Right. Right. Yeah. I mean, listen, you know, what really gets me, Carl, is that, you know, before you hopped on the show, I was telling the folks at home, JP Morgan saying 6,000 gold by year's end, you know, Bank of America saying 309 silvers on the table. And these aren't gold bugs, as you very well know. You know, these are the biggest banks in the world, Carl. You know, I mean, you hear people talk about this stuff. I'm sure your clients bank with them and talk about it all day long. So it's like, you know, when someone tells me that they're waiting for more information, you know, it's like what information, what more information do they need? You know, when you have someone say, hey, you know, I'm calling in and I need to know more.
2: Wait, let me interrupt real quick.
1: Yeah, yeah.
2: People say that all the time.
1: Right.
2: You know, they say, they need more information, or they have to do more research.
1: Right.
2: What research are you doing?
1: Right.
2: What more do you need? We got $40 trillion in debt. The Fed's printed more money, you know, in the last 10 years. It's out of control. We're watching central banks throughout the world buy gold and silver at a record pace.
1: Right.
2: You know, right. I mean, and when people say, oh, I'm researching.
1: Right.
2: Well,
1: right.
2: You've never bought metals before. This is the first time. This is what we're here for, is to help and assist.
1: Right.
2: I mean, it's like saying, man, you know, my spouse needs to have a heart transplant. I'm going to research it over the weekend, and I'm going to do it myself on Monday morning.
1: Right, right.
2: I mean, come on, folks. We're here to help you and give you that information.
1: Right.
2: You know, talking to us, there's no pressure. You come, you ask your questions, and we get you what you need.
1: Right, right. Yeah, I mean, Carl, listen, man. I mean, you hit it on the head, dude, and like, what I think, right? I mean, this is what runs through my mind. And I have, you know, I'm not in the position that you're in. You know, you're a guy that just last year alone helped, you know, make $500 million in sales in the precious metals space. You know, I let people know you were one of the top guys in the industry for a reason, because you help show people, first time buyers, seasoned buyers, it doesn't matter. But what frustrates me is that, you know, the people who waited in 2020, right, Carl, when gold was at, what was it, like, I think $1,700 or something like that?
2: Approximately.
1: Yeah. Then they watch it run to $3,000 without them, right? And then the same people who waited on silver at $25, they watched it hit $121 in January. And it's like, waiting has a price tag, man. Waiting has a price tag. And you know, it's like invisible until it's too late. And you know, that's why I'm always so animated on this show, because the people listening at home, I want them to understand the urgency of this. And it's not because I'm sitting here trying to sell someone on something. I don't do what you do. You know, my goal in life is just to educate people about what is going on. This is what my life's work is. This is what I'm going to be doing today. This is what I was doing five and 10 years ago. And this is what I'm going to be doing 5, 10, 15, 20 years from now. So, you know, if we, you know, pivot it, you know, and you know, let's talk here about, you know, people being nervous about that, you know, because obviously the prices have pulled back from the highs. And Carl, that's exactly what I want to talk about for a sec, because, you know, the pullback isn't a warning sign in my eyes. It's a gift. The fundamentals did not change. The deficit did not disappear. The central banks did not stop buying. The price pulled back because paper traders took profits. That's it. The physical metal is still the same asset as it was at the highs. And, you know, I'm just curious to hear you chime in on that and what your thoughts are.
2: Well, first of all, you're 100% right. I mean, nothing's changed in this country.
1: Right.
2: I mean, just because paper, gold, and silver, you know, trended downwards because a lot of stockbrokers sold. I mean, what changed in this world?
1: Right.
2: Did the debt go away?
1: Right.
2: Did the inflation stop?
1: Right.
2: Did the money printing stop? I mean, unfortunately, we're kind of on a hamster wheel here right now, and there's no end in sight to when we're going to actually fix the mess that this country's in.
1: Right.
2: You know, I mean, and it's not one political party or another. I mean, this has been many, many years of robbing Peter to pay Paul. Mm-hmm. So now, you know, kind of it's coming to a head. Mm-hmm. I mean, mm-hmm. you know, there's a reason why, you know, the Saudis stopped taking U.S. dollars for oil. Mm-hmm. A few mm-hmm. years back. I mean, they're talking about, you know, this BRICS nation stuff. I mean, about starting a new currency to be the global dominant currency. Mm-hmm. I mean, mm-hmm. Walt, I don't know. I mean, I just, to me, it's very simple and straightforward. It's, would you want something that's real, that you could hold in your hand, you could carry it in your pocket, you could bury it in the backyard if you want. Mm-hmm. But something of value, not just a piece of paper that, you know, was printed out of thin air. Mm-hmm.
1: Yeah, and listen, Carl, I mean, you know, all amazing points, man. And, you know, I think another thing that just really gets me, and, you know, I explained this a couple of shows back, but, you know, and you know, because you and I are friends, but, you know, you remember when I brought my mom over to the Reagan Gold Group, I brought her over to you, and, you know, she didn't know anything about physical assets. I mean, you were the one that helped her. You know, I stayed out of it because I wanted her to deal with somebody there, and I wanted to be hands off because I knew she was in good hands, for lack of better terms there. Maybe those are really good terms. But, you know, the seniors that are listening right now, you know, and I don't want to make some generalized judgment about seniors, because I'm sure there's a lot of very sharp seniors that are listening at this very moment that know a ton about gold and silver, and maybe they're on the fence for different reasons. But in the latter group, there's so many seniors out there that are just used to what investing looked like 50 years ago, 40 years ago, you know, 30 years ago, all that kind of stuff. And they're not really brought up to the times of where things are headed. They're unaware of the manipulation. They're unaware of, you know, J.P. Morgan pulling off an almost $1 billion heist in 2020 that they got caught with for manipulating the precious metal space, along with many other banks. It wasn't just J.P. Morgan, you know, which directly correlates to these banks stealing American dollars. And, you know, the point that I get across is that, you know, unless you have a terrible alarm system on your house or you're the most forgetful person in the world, you can buy, you know, a couple of $100,000 of gold, Carl. And correct me if I'm wrong, but you can fit it in half of a shoebox with room to spare. You can fit it in a shoebox and still put your kid's pair of sneakers in there to cover it up. And that's the power of it. And nobody can, you know, flush it away with a blockchain or a day of a stock market going bad, because it's literally something that you can put in your pockets. And, you know, it's something I, you know, for me, I you know, it was very important with my own mother, because I was watching the stock market drain her money, and her financial advisor. And I you know, I don't want to say anything bad about the financial advisor, but when I came back home to be closer to her, I got my eyes on everything closely. And all he was interested in was his 10%, Carl. He wasn't interested in her well-being. He didn't care what was going on with her. She was a number in his Rolodex of clients. And, you know, when you're coming across seniors and people that are, you know, moving over their 401k or whatever it may be, you know, what's your experience with it? You know, what's their level of knowledge? And are they just, is this kind of foreign to them, or is it a mixed bag? Like, you know, I'm just curious to hear. You're on the front lines. You know this.
2: It's a very mixed bag.
1: Yeah. Okay.
2: No. It's a very mixed bag. I mean, there's some people that have been buying metals for years. There's a lot of folks I talk to that they've heard about it, but they know absolutely nothing.
1: Right.
2: But I always tell people, remember, keep this simple. Don't overcomplicate this, and don't make this harder than what it is. It's a simple buy and hold investment.
1: Right.
2: You buy it, it goes up in value. You've made money, it goes down in value. You lost money.
1: Right.
2: It's that simple and straightforward. But, you know, obviously history doesn't have to repeat itself. But if you go back and look at, you know, thousands of years of history, gold and silver have always been there.
1: Right.
2: Not stocks, not bonds, not U.S. dollars, not, you know, euros or yuan or any currency that's out there. So, you know, there's a reason why people want to have a physical, tangible asset, because it has that inverse relationship to the markets, but also the U.S. dollar. You know, and in regards to doing this, so many people want to do this for the best reason, or at least I feel the best reason. It's real simple. They just want to protect what they have, preserve what they have, and they like to be proactive, not reactive.
1: Right, right, right.
2: That's the most important thing.
1: Right, right.
2: You know, you want to make sure your money's there when you need it.
1: Right, right. No, very good points, man. And you know, that brings me to something I think, and this might be the most important thing that I can ask you. And, you know, you and I believe we touched on this last week, you know, but, you know, and I say this all the time on air, Carl. You know, I know you're very, very busy. You're a guy that's working morning and night and helping people all day long. But, you know, on air, I tell people, and they still don't believe me, Carl. I tell them what actually happens when someone calls that number. And you know, I want you to walk them through it, because I think people have this image in their head of some complicated financial transaction, and it's just not that. And, you know, I know that because I've, you know, I was
2: been down the
1: I've,
2: road.
1: I've witnessed it. Yeah, I've witnessed. I've been there. I've listened to you. I've been there. But you know, I want people to hear it from your perspective, so they can hear from the horse's mouth just how easy this is.
2: Well, I mean, first of all, it's simple. We do two things. People either have cash, meaning checking, savings, brokerage, you know, or physical cash that they want to invest in the metals, or they do what's called an IRA rollover. Mm-hmm. They just roll over some sort of a qualified retirement account into what's called a self-directed precious metals IRA. We have a team here in-house that helps from start to finish. We make it simple and easy. And the main thing is this. There's no pressure here. A phone call doesn't cost anything. If you have questions, call us. Call. We got a great team here. Feel free to ask for me directly. I'm here. This is what I do all day long. I love doing it, and I love chatting with people and getting them information so they can make an informed decision. I mean, it's that simple and straightforward. What we're here for is to help educate folks and let them know that they do have options with their retirement. It doesn't all have to be in paper. It doesn't have to be in U.S. dollars, and it doesn't have to be in the stock market if they're not comfortable with that. I mean, one of the things I hear from people constantly is how uncomfortable they feel about the markets. And I agree with them. I mean, how could you be comfortable with some of these price to earnings ratios and the way, you know, these companies are, you know, hanging on by a thread here. The economy's not doing well. Just because the stock market's high doesn't mean the economy's doing good. You know, I mean, it's time for people to take control of their own money and their own destiny. You know, that's the most important thing, is taking control of it yourself and, you know, making a decision you feel comfortable with, not some guy in an office that makes, you know, 2, 5, 8, 10% of what you have invested with them.
1: Yeah, and best part is that, you know, for everyone listening at home right now, you can ask for Carl directly. You know, he's not on this show as a plan. Like, he lives this. He is there every single day. And the benefit for those of you listening right now is that you're listening to the top guy, to the guy that has, you know, over a decade of experience doing this, vast, vast experience that's helped so many people. And when you call that number, and we're going to get into that, guys, because that number again, which I want to mention right now, 1-800-702-2212. Again, that's 1-800-702-2212. Or you can go to goldgoodlife.com. But folks, if you call that number, you can ask for Carl directly. Carl is not going to pick up that first call, but you can ask to speak to him directly. And if he is on another call or if he is busy, you best believe that he will get back to you and be there to personally walk you through everything. And you guys will be shocked at just how easy this process is. Carl, unfortunately, and you know, we're pretty much coming up on all the time we have today, but I would just like to say thank you again for all of your insight and being on the show, and I look forward to having you on again, hopefully next week or the week after if you have the availability, because I think the things that you have to say are truly invaluable for the listener at home. So I just want to thank you again, Carl.
2: No, you're welcome. Walt, thanks so much for having me. And like I said, always tell everybody, feel free to call us. Questions don't cost anything. Just, you know, whatever we could do to be of assistance. I mean, please feel free to reach out, you know, like Walt said, Gold Good Life, or give us a call. Feel free to talk to any of the guys or ask for myself. I mean, I'd love to chat with you and do what I can to be of assistance.
1: Thanks so much, Carl. All right, folks. So listen, with that, that is all the time we have for this week. And I want to just end with this. One phone call, a real person answers. You have a conversation. It could be Carl. They walk you through your options in plain English. You ask every question you have. There is no commitment. There is no pressure. There is no obligation to buy a single thing. If you decide you are not ready, you say thank you. You can hang up. You go about your day. No harm, no foul. But if you are ready, if you've been listening to this show, to what I have said, to what Carl has just said, and you know in your gut that it is time to secure your family's future, then this is the call that changes everything. 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Do not put off the 5-minute conversation that could be the most important financial decision you ever make. 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Do it for yourself. Do it for your kids. Do it so that in 20 years, your family is talking about the smart decision that you made today, not the one that you wish you made. 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
11: Another round of attacks in the Middle East. I'm Carmen Roberts, Fox News. Iran launched more attacks on U.S. assets in Kuwait and Bahrain today as it asserts that it and it alone controls the Strait of Hormuz.
12: Trump posting on Truth Social, writing in part, quote, "There may come a point when we are no longer able to be reasonable and we will be forced to militarily complete the job that we very successfully started. If that happens, the Islamic Republic of Iran will no longer exist." Earlier this week, Iran struck a commercial vessel in the Strait of Hormuz. Then the U.S. carried out strikes in Iran on Friday, the first since the signing of the Memorandum of Understanding. Yesterday, Tehran launched drone and missile attacks targeting Bahrain and Kuwait. Iran argues it still governs the critical waterway and warns that interference in the Strait of Hormuz will lead to more confrontation.
11: Fox's Alex Hogan, and this just in, the U.S. and Iran have agreed to halt strikes and meet this week. That's according to Axios reporting you. And citing U.S. officials. Anti-Semitism has been on the rise in America following the conflict in Gaza. Congressman Jake Auchincloss tells Fox News that the government is not a one-party problem, that both Democrats and Republicans are guilty of it.
13: I reject the mushrooming of anti-Semitism within the Democratic Party, which is a problem. I reject it within the Republican Party, where it is a problem. You saw Tom Massey run ads with Star of David behind his opponent. You see Brandon Herrera in Texas wallowing in Nazi iconography. It's a huge issue on both sides. We have to condemn it on both sides.
11: And this comes after New York Democratic Representative Dan Goldman was attacked online by a cafe in New York City that banned him for his support of Israel. And Europe is baking and people are dying. France alone recorded more than 1,000 more deaths this past week as historic heat waves scorches the continent. America's listening to Fox News.
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18: 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I am your host, Steve Summers, and I've got to tell you, we have got a fascinating show for you today. Now, if you're like most people, you may have noticed that when you hit 50, you kind of hit the wall. You know, between your joints, the heart, the brain, your eyes, your energy, you name it. Now, when you hit 50, you have to pay attention to your health. We all know that. So whether you're 40 or 50 or say in your 60s or 70s or even older for that matter, our guest today says he's discovered something that you can unlock the key to feeling better at any age. This is exciting. What is it? What are we talking about? Why do you need to know about this? Well, stay tuned. Dr. Neil Levin is on the line here. Dr. Neil Levin is a chiropractor. He's a nutritionist. He's a longtime advisor for Purity Products. Welcome, Dr. Levin. So great to have you back on the show today. This is a big story, isn't it?
2: Oh, absolutely, Steve. And let's cut right to the chase here. That discovery you talked about at the top there, it's krill oil, because krill oil is simply amazing for us. It's great for the heart, great for the joints, fantastic for the brain, for the eyes. I mean, I have people coming into my clinic every

0: You get 24.
1: Excellent.
0: 24 in the leading brand. You're going to get 130 with Krill Omega 50 Plus. That's why this is so incredible for the brain.
1: This is absolutely exciting. I got to tell you, though, during the last Krill show that we did together, you totally shocked me, Doc. I remember this specifically. You said that.
0: Tell me, I'm right on the edge of my seat. What did I say?
1: You said, and I remember, that the studies show that krill oil improves joint comfort in just 7 days. Now, if the benefits for the brain and the heart didn't perk my ears up, that certainly would. If you would touch on the study and tell us how this works.
0: Right. That was a great study. In fact, that's the reason I started taking krill oil about 5-6 years ago. Mm-hmm. A pilot study, double blind, placebo controlled, exactly what you want to see out of the Journal of the American College of Nutrition. Now, participants got 300 milligrams of krill oil or placebo. Now, remember, in Krill Omega 50 Plus, we're giving you even more. We're giving you 500 milligrams of krill oil, so even more potent. But the participants in the study that got the krill oil got some amazing joint benefits, Steve. Get this. In just 7 days, and you remember this from the last show, but yeah. In just 7 days, they were 28% more comfortable. That's a jaw dropper. When I read that, I immediately went out and bought my first bottle of krill oil. But after 30 days, they were 38% more comfortable. The researchers didn't stop there. They looked at flexibility of the joints. They looked at function of the joints. All improved, and I call this the krill oil advantage. So if you're out there and you're taking fish oil, well, fish oil is great. I mean, fish oil is in here. It's so important, but you're not going to get the same joint advantages just on krill. You're not going to experience this joint comfort benefit that we get specifically from the krill. And remember, in Krill Omega 50 Plus, we've jacked up the levels of the krill 67% more. So in terms of dosage, fantastic.
1: That's big. That is absolutely big. Hey, I was on the website, and the testimonials on the Krill Omega 50 Plus, they're incredible. I mean, people obviously love this product. I'd like to share a couple of my favorites here.
0: Sure.
1: Believer writes in. She's a female, age 45 to 54, from Georgia. She rates it 5 out of 5 stars. She writes, "This has helped. Less grind on my knees when climbing up the steps. Beneficial to my overall health, both physically and mentally. I just feel better," is what she said. Also, Safety Susan, age 55 to 64, from Sacramento, California. She writes to 5 out of 5 stars. "I was a little worried about fishy aftertaste. However, I have not burped it even once. She goes, I like it better than regular fish oil. The capsule size is smaller, and it's easy to swallow." This is big, the capsule size being smaller.
0: You know, and I'm really glad you picked that one out, because Safety Suzanne picks out a very important point there. I don't think we've really harped on this enough, because people have trouble swallowing those huge horse pills, you know, those huge omega-3 pills. These are tiny. So this is why this is such a breakthrough. These capsules are so small and easy to swallow. Anybody can easily swallow them. But at the same time, we've increased the dosage of krill by 67%. We've boosted the antioxidant power. The vitamin D is in there. We supercharged the whole thing with the high omega-3, highly concentrated fish oil. So important for the heart. So yeah, Safety Suzanne, she really nailed it there. I want to read a couple myself. This one in front of me, Blessed. She's in the 55 to 64 age bracket, Fort Worth, Texas, 5 out of 5 stars. She writes, "I was experiencing brain fog. I couldn't remember things at work. Felt I was slowing down mentally. Purity was offering a free bottle. I've been taking it for a year, and I swear by it. I have experienced a difference in my brain and body." Good for you, Blessed. Let me read one more. Odie, 54. Male in the 55 to 64 category, 5 out of 5 stars. He's from Canada. He writes, "Awesome experience. I started taking Krill Omega 50 Plus about 5 weeks ago and have nothing but good things to say about it. I'm experiencing more benefits than I thought possible. The most noticeable is that I feel more mentally alert. I'm finding it easier to get out of bed in the morning. I feel satisfied with 6 to 8 hours of sleep. I wake up with an energy that I haven't felt in a long, long time." You know what? I'm not surprised at these testimonials at all, because, again, I take this product myself. Mm-hmm. It's fabulous. My patients love the Krill Omega 50 Plus. They feel it in their joints. They feel it in their brain. They feel it in their energy, their circulation. They just feel better. That's what everybody tells me when they get in this Krill Omega 50 Plus.
1: Now, Dr. Neil Levin, talk for a minute, if you would, about the B12 energy melts, too. This is really an exciting addition.
0: So important.
1: You gave these away in our last Krill show as well. And the feedback has been absolutely overwhelming. People simply love the energy, the pep, the vigor they feel when they have their B12 levels restored with these. And now Purity's going to do it again. So two free bottles here today for the listeners. Tell us about this.
0: Yeah, remember, first of all the listeners today that pick up the phone and call are going to get a free bottle of this Krill Omega 50 Plus Amazing with the krill oil, 67% more krill oil, the high omega-3 fish oil, boosting those omega-3 levels, so critical for the heart, for the skin, for the hair, for the eyes. On top of that, we added the vitamin D, so important, so pure, so pristine. But now, the B12 energy melts, why are they here? I said to Purity, I said, guys, we're dealing with the 50-plussers here. Even people of 45, 50, 60, 70, they're having more trouble absorbing the B12, and B12 is critical. You think B12, think energy. If your energy is low and you're in your 50s or 60s, I mean, it may be a B12 issue. B12 helps the body to make red blood cells. We need that to carry oxygen to the tissue, so important for energy. B12 helps us to burn carbohydrates and turn them into energy. 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So these B12 energy melts, they're fantastic. You put one on your tongue, tastes delicious. 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And what B12 energy melts do is they help bump up your levels of B12. And if you were a little low on B12, you really do feel a difference. 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
1: And, you know, the other part of that, too, the shipping is 100% refundable. 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
1: 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Now, Doc, I've seen these ads where they say that krill oil is 48 times stronger than fish oil. Is that true? Does that make any sense?
0: Well, you know, obviously these are the krill guys talking, right?
1: Right, right, right.
0: But you could look at it both ways. Let's get into krill in just a moment. But first, let's pat the fish oil guys on the shoulder, because, you know, you could say that the fish oil is better and stronger, but we're talking about the concentrated high omega-3 fish oil here, because it's higher in the omega-3s, the EPA and DHA that are so important for the heart, the brain, the memory, mood, your eyes, your skin, your hair, your nails. So in one sense, you could say, well, the fish oil better, but in another sense, I have to hand it to the krill guys, because in terms of antioxidant power, krill oil is extraordinary, and it's because there's a molecule in krill oil that's naturally occurring called astaxanthin. And this astaxanthin, Steve, this is one of the most powerful antioxidants we've ever discovered. Steve, by one measure of antioxidant activity, it's 6,000 times stronger than vitamin C.
1: Wow.
0: So amazing antioxidant power in the krill. And now, as we're getting older, 50-plussers like myself, I'm 52, and we don't make as many antioxidants naturally. Our antioxidant systems are kind of slowing down, and at the same time, we're producing more free radicals naturally. This is why we call it Krill Omega 50 Plus, extra antioxidant power and extra krill. Remember, 500 milligrams of krill instead of 300, that's 67% more, plus the vitamin D, so important for us, and this is just an incredible value proposition. I have folks, they were going out and they were getting the krill separately and the fish oil separately, the antioxidants, the vitamin. You could spend $75 doing that.
1: No kidding.
0: You're getting it all for free today. This is the best of both worlds, this combination product with the krill and the fish oil. It's not one being better than the other. They're both great, and this is the best of both worlds.
1: You know, thank God for Purity products. I'm serious. Seriously, because when you think about where our food supply is gone and where we are today, we have to have something that allows us to feel better as we age, to age gracefully. It's amazing to me as we talk about
0: this. And
1: that's
0: why I love the way that Purity gives away the free bottles. Because, you know, people can be skeptical.
1: Sure.
0: They should be skeptical. But now they can be skeptical and they say, okay, you know what? This sounds pretty important. I'm going to give this a go. It's only going to cost me $6.95. And they get it and they try it out. And what they start to see, because it doesn't take long, remember that joint study, 7 days, 28% more comfortable. What they start to see is, hey, I'm more comfortable. I feel better. They notice their energy is better. And they realize, hey, you know what? This is important. And they tell their friends, and they tell their relatives, and they tell their loved ones. And Purity's been doing business this way for, I don't know, 20 years now. Let's look at one more. You know, this is a great testimonial by Gracie. 5 out of 5 stars, she writes, it works. I feel a difference in my joints after only 1 week. Also, you have the nicest staff. That's what Gracie writes. You have the nicest staff. People are going to appreciate working with Purity. They're a fantastic company. They put their money where their mouth is. They give out free bottles, and you try it, and you're like, wow, this is great stuff. Thank God for Purity.
1: Let's talk about the heart health for a moment. It's probably the single greatest concern that people face as they age. So anything that we can do to boost heart health becomes really a top priority. You know this, I know this, and those folks out there know this as well. And I know you mentioned earlier that omega-3s literally lower our risk of coronary heart disease. Do I have that correct? Because that's a big statement.
0: You know, absolutely. I mean, protecting the heart, this is what put omega-3s on the map back in the 70s. Dr. Dierberg discovered, you know, how protective they were for the Eskimos. Mm-hmm. By the way, he's a wonderful guy. I had lunch with him a year or two ago. Great conversation. But bottom line is, omega-3s protect our heart in so many ways. They promote a smooth, rhythmical heartbeat, important for the body's normal inflammatory response in the heart muscle, inside the arteries and veins. They promote those youthful, flexible arteries, so important for circulation. They promote healthy blood platelet activity, healthy red blood cell activity. They support a healthy blood pressure. That's very important. Triglycerides. So they do so much for the heart. So simply amazing cardiovascular protection with these omega-3s.
1: It just keeps getting better, doesn't it? Hey, you know, I got to remind our listeners.
0: I have patients come in here all the time, and I'm like, are you taking your omega-3s? I hope you're still taking your omega-3s. You know, they're afraid to say no. You know, I'm like the omega-3 doctor. Take your omega-3s. In fact, if there was only one nutrient that I could take, Steve, honest to God, if there was only one nutrient that I could take, hands down, it's omega-3s. That's the first most important nutrient you could take. And this Krill Omega 50 Plus, I love the way they combine the krill oil with the fish oil, so you're getting the best of both worlds. Can't beat it.
1: 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Doc, this study you sent me on this omega-3s and the memory is amazing. It seems that the participants taking omega-3s had some pretty incredible benefits here. When you talk about memory, that is something that kind of slips as we get older. Tell us more about this, would you?
0: Right. This was a great study, an important study, because what they did here was very interesting. This out of the journal Neurology, and what they did is they checked the omega-3 level in the red blood cells of women, 1,000 women, older women. So this is a big study, 1,000 women. Mm-hmm. But then again, 8 years later, and the women were on average 78 years old at this point, they did MRI scans of the women's brains. And what they found, Steve, this is so amazing, they found that the brain volume for the women that had higher omega-3 indexes, in other words, they had more omega-3s in their red blood cells, mm-hmm. the women that had more omega-3s in their red blood cells, they had higher brain volume. They were actually maintaining more of the youthful size of the brain. Their brains were bigger. You could see it plainly in the MRI measurements. That's really great. Cool. But not only that, there's a very important part of the brain known as the hippocampus, a very important part of the brain that facilitates learning, facilitates memory. And there was greater brain volume in the hippocampus for people that had more omega-3s in their red blood cells. That's how you can really measure how much omega-3 someone's taking in. So if you take omega-3s, you will raise your omega-3 index. We know this. It's a fact. You take omega-3s, you raise that up. So you want to have more omega-3s in your bloodstream. Very important. That's how it infuses into all the cell membranes, into the joints, into the brain, etc. So take the krill omega 50 plus. You get the krill oil, 67% more krill oil, so fantastic for the joints. You get the high omega 3 fish oil, vitamin D in there as well, astaxanthin for extra antioxidant power, and protect that brain, protect your memory, facilitate that quick, that youthful thinking that's so fun to have. When you feel sharp, when you feel like your brain is working great, you have that brain energy, it's more fun. It's more fun to be in a conversation. You feel better. You wake out of bed. You have that energy. You feel mentally alert. You feel alive. That's the way I want to feel. That's the way young people feel. That's why we put this in this krill omega 50 plus. We want people to feel younger. We want people to maintain their youthful vigor and attitude. And that's what this krill omega 50 plus is all about.
1: All right. I got to tell you, Dr. Levin, I take the krill omega 50 plus. And one of the things that I absolutely love about the pill is that it's so small. I mean, it's so easy to take. And so much better than trying to swallow one of those omega-3 horse pills, you know, the bigger ones. Anyone can take these with ease, and that's what's great about it. Tell us, how did you supercharge this formula while at the same time shrinking the capsule size? How do you do that?
0: Right. It's so amazing. This is really a breakthrough, Stephen. I mean, for those of you that are picturing this huge omega-3 pill, it's not like that. These are tiny. They're so small, anybody can swallow these. My son, Corey, has trouble swallowing pills. He gets these down like they're nothing. They're much smaller. They're easy to swallow. And now with our Lemon Lock flavor system, which I didn't even talk about before, you open the bottle up, Steve, it smells like lemon. 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So an incredible value, and here's what I want you to do. Pick up the phone pretty quick, because believe it or not, 1,000 sounds like a lot, but it's not, Steve. On bigger radio stations, they move fast.
1: Right,
0: so
1: right.
0: Call soon. 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Everybody's getting that. Don't worry. You're definitely going to get that. But if you're one of the first 1,000 callers, then you get the free B12 Energy Melt. So, no, we need to talk about that one more time. But I want you to get that, too, and I demand this, because this is Krill Omega 50 Plus. We want this for the folks. Hey, if you're in your 40s and you feel run down, it's great for you, too. But 50, 60, 70. 70s, folks in that age bracket, they're not absorbing the B12 as well because they're losing some of the intrinsic factors in the GI tract that are responsible for absorbing the B12. So now you put the B12 Energy Melt on your tongue, tastes delicious, and it just gets in there and boosts up those levels of B12. What do you feel? When you boost your level of B12, if you had been low, you feel more energy because B12 helps make the red blood cells, carry oxygen to the tissues, helps burn your carbs for energy, great for the hair, skin, and nails, great for so many things. 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
9: 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One of my favorite guests is on the line. We've got Chris Killam, also known as the Medicine Hunter, standing by now. CNN calls Chris the Indiana Jones of natural medicine because he's, well, constantly scouring the globe, searching for natural remedies. You may have seen Chris on the Dr. Oz show or maybe on PBS or CBS and also on Fox News where he does a health segment. He's been featured in the New York Times and also on ABC's 2020. Anyway, Chris is joining us today to discuss not one, but 3 of the hottest nutritional ingredients out there on the market today. Even better, he's teamed up with Purity today to give away a complimentary bottle to everyone out there in the listening audience. So do not, I repeat, do not change that dial. But first, a quick introduction. Chris Killam is an author and an educator. He's written 14 books. He's conducted research in over 30 countries. Again, he's been on with Oprah and Friends and Dr. Oz. Chris, welcome back to the show.
10: Thank you so much. It's always a pleasure to have a great conversation with you.
9: Now, most of us are super busy these days. We want to stay healthy, but quite frankly, it can be daunting, you know, with all the different supplements out there. Now, Chris, you've traveled all over the world learning about different natural remedies. So you really know which ingredients to look for. So tell me this, besides a good multivitamin and some fish oil, maybe a few other things, go into the 3 super hot nutrients you've been so jazzed about lately.
10: Well, I'm happy to do that. The 3 super nutrients, as we like to say, are a green tea extract, a turmeric extract called curcumin, and an extract from red wine called resveratrol. And apropos of what you said about my traveling around the world, I've extensively investigated these in their host countries. So I've been in the green tea plantations of China and India and worked with top researchers of this ingredient in those countries. With turmeric, I've been deeply involved with turmeric researchers in India and seen all of that. And with resveratrol, I've worked with scientists scientists in Europe and also in California and Chile and South Africa, all of which are major red wine producing areas. So I've had the opportunity to investigate these things in the field, meet with the top scientists, and my conclusion is that green tea, curcumin from turmeric root, and resveratrol from red wine are remarkable health-enhancing agents that everybody can benefit from in a very, very substantial way.
9: Now, Chris, let's talk about these big three. And it's interesting that they're all found in our diet and all are considered superfoods. The green tea, the curcumin, the resveratrol. Why did you want to combine the three? There's always a method to your madness, if I can say it that way, because you combine these things together. You call it a real game changer.
10: Well, you know, when I look at these, there actually isn't a reason to put them all in separate products. They do go very well together. As you said, they're all food derived. So it's kind of like you can make a salad if you choose out of many vegetables. You don't just have to have a bowl of lettuce or a bowl of cucumbers. And while that's a little bit simplistic, the fact is that all of these are very, very rich in groups of protective compounds that are both antioxidant, so they actually protect our organ systems, so they maintain a healthy inflammatory status in the body. And this is really a big breakthrough. I also like the idea that people can get a concentrated supplement of green tea extract, curcumin extract, and resveratrol in one product with truly meaningful amounts of each one, mm-hmm. and not have to go out and basically buy a shopping cart full of stuff.
9: Now, let's dive into the headlines and the research, especially on this green tea, because it's absolutely amazing. I know in Asia they've been using it for thousands of years for healthy aging, but what are you seeing recently in the press? I know you told me the Nutrition Research Journal in its July 2012 issue revealed that green tea significantly increased plasma antioxidant activity and whole blood glutathione. Can you recap some of these headlines and tell me why you're such a green tea advocate?
10: Okay, what you just said about increasing plasma antioxidant activity is really critical. There are many antioxidants that people consume that don't actually wind up in the body, or they don't wind up in the body in any significant amounts. The green tea antioxidants, which we know are among the most highly beneficial antioxidants in the entire world, are very well absorbed. They improve plasma antioxidant activity. That is the blood concentration of antioxidants. So what happens is you get this great concentration of antioxidant substances, which are protective compounds floating around in the body and protecting the cells of your body, your organs, every part of your body from premature destruction due to exposure to environmental pollutants and things in the diet. With regard to the whole blood glutathione, when we take in the right antioxidants, and not all antioxidant compounds are the right antioxidants, our bodies produce more of its own super protective compound called glutathione. So you take in the green tea extract, you build the antioxidant activity in your blood, and you also cause your body to produce this enormously beneficial, very well-studied, very powerful protective substance called glutathione. So it is remarkable. This isn't something that most high antioxidant foods or supplement ingredients do, but it does happen with a concentrated, properly made green tea extract.
9: All right, let's switch gears and talk about this curcumin, which is number two on your list. And by the way, these three ingredients are all found in the new green tea combo formula. We're going to be offering a free bottle in a few minutes, but talk to me about the curcumin, which is spelled C-U-R-C-U-M-I-N. Now, most people haven't heard of it, but scientists and researchers know it's one of the most powerful superfoods on the planet. It can positively influence our DNA, maintain joint comfort, healthy inflammation, and more. Can you share some of the incredible headlines on curcumin and tell us why you use this? And we talked about this off air a few minutes ago, this patented curcumin with greater absorption.
10: Okay. Well, first of all, I think while people might not know the term curcumin, they may well know turmeric root, which is a yellow spice, and it shows up in curries, and it's part of the 5,000-year-old Indian Ayurvedic system of medicine. I've been studying turmeric and its derivative curcumin since the 1970s, and I'll say this right off the bat, that there are almost no plant materials in the world as extensively studied as this. A couple of thousand studies can be found in the scientific and medical literature. We know that curcumin is powerfully antioxidant. We know that it has a remarkable capacity to protect the liver, and the liver is our primary detoxifying organ. It greatly enhances joint health. So if people are experiencing joint discomfort due to overuse, this really helps to relieve that. And it's also what we call cardioprotective. It helps to protect the heart. It helps to maintain normal, healthy cholesterol. And one last thing that is really kind of astounding is that curcumin actually causes your body to produce what are called neuroprotective factors in the brain. So it causes your body to produce these agents in the brain that protect the actual tissue of the nerves and the brain itself. There's almost nothing else that we know of that does this. Specifically, the curcumin that you mentioned offers about 7 times the absorption of other curcumin. So when you take 250 milligrams of this stuff, you get about 7 times the activity that you would if you took, say, a comparable amount of another curcumin extract. So this, in my opinion, is one of the most life-enhancing, protective, totally beneficial substances on Earth. And it has just decades of scientific and medical studies to back it up.
9: Now, Chris, I know that we talked already about the green tea in the curcumin in your new green tea formula, which Purity is giving away for free today. But first, tell me about the third nutrient on the list, the resveratrol, which is super hot right now. Share with us some of the headlines and the science behind resveratrol. I know the French love it, but why is it on your short list?
10: Well, resveratrol is one of those remarkable compounds that I just sort of shake my head at how many different things it does. It is found in grapes, in wine grapes. It also shows up in cranberries. What we know about resveratrol is that, like green tea and also like curcumin extract, it's profoundly antioxidant. But more than that, it shows significant properties. When you look at some of the things in the body that happen during aging as a result of fat accumulation in tissue and insulin sensitivity, resveratrol helps to protect against those things. It's a powerful immune regulator. And you know, our immune system is responsible for keeping us healthy. It is remarkably beneficial for the heart. And this is why it's considered one of the keys to the so-called French paradox. You know, the French drink a lot of red wine, they eat a lot of cheese, they smoke cigarettes, and they stay slim and they have good cardiovascular health, which just seems completely unfair. But resveratrol appears to be key in that. And additionally, there is a brain benefit like there is with the curcumin with blood flow to the brain. So when you take resveratrol, you get brain blood flow. This means you get more oxygen to the tissues of the brain. So this is on my short list for all those reasons and for about a dozen more that would just plain take too long to explain.
9: All right, again, we're talking with Chris Killam, also known as the Indiana Jones of natural medicine, sometimes called the medicine hunter as well. Chris, let's laser in on how this wonderful formula that you created in conjunction with Purity Products. I know that Purity's been in business now for, what is it, over 20 years. They've got a top rating from the Better Business Bureau, and people can get a complimentary bottle of this green tea CR today. We'll give that number out in a few minutes. But first, Chris, before we tell our listeners how they can get their very own complimentary bottle of green tea CR, tell me this. If you wanted to buy this green tea plus the patented curcumin plus the resveratrol, I mean, you'd spend close to probably at least $75 for all three bottles in the store. And yet today, Purity Products is giving away a free bottle. How are they able to do this?
10: Well, you can consider it kind of a smart bet. And what I mean by that, first of all, Purity's big, but they're also very strategic. They know that if a person who's listening will pick up the phone, call in and get their free bottle, and it really is free, as yep. in it doesn't cost you money, if that person will try the product, take it as recommended, they're going to feel it. And when they feel it, they're going to say, gee, I want this as part of my regular daily regimen. 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
9: Chris, hold that thought. 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One last time for those writing it down. Here we go, 1-800-311-9292. Okay, Chris, talk about some of the headlines just on the green tea that we didn't get to yet. I understand that dieters just love green tea because it supports healthy fat metabolism. Is that right? And what does the research say about green tea when it comes to weight management?
10: Well, this is one of the especially wonderful things about green tea. We know that green tea has thermogenic properties. That is, it has heat-generating properties in the body, so it actually causes your body to burn more calories. So when you eat a meal, you're going to burn more calories from that meal as a result of taking a good, well-made, concentrated green tea extract. In addition, it has specific fat oxidation properties. It actually burns fat. I'm not suggesting that you're going to lose 20 pounds in a week, but I am saying that this is going to help your body to metabolize fat more efficiently. Over time, taking a green tea extract can help you to have a better fat to lean muscle ratio. So from a weight control standpoint, this is very good news. Additionally, green tea helps to stabilize blood glucose or blood sugar. And unstable blood sugar is one of the contributing factors to increased weight. So by stabilizing blood sugar, you have an effect on weight control and weight management. So it's really quite remarkable stuff. You need enough of it. We've got enough of it in Green Tea CR. It has to be the right extract. We've got the right extract. But the science is there for healthy weight management.
9: All right. Now, Chris, you say that with Purity's formula, it provides you with about 3 cups worth of green tea in each 2-capsule serving. So you get all of the green tea's concentrated benefits for energy, for heart health, for alertness in just 2 caps. Plus, you get the curcumin and the resveratrol, too. So it's easy. You call it your daily shortcut to better health. Explain this idea of a healthy shortcut and explain some of the top benefits as well.
10: Well, I mean, you could, for example, drink 3 cups of good concentrated green tea each day, eat at least 1 really rich curry made with a lot of turmeric root, and drink a couple of glasses of red wine. You could do that every day. Most people will not do that every day, but they still might want the benefits of 3 of the biggest superstar protective health-enhancing nutrients on the entire planet. So when I call this a daily shortcut, I'm simply saying that you can get in a capsule, in a good capsule, what you'd otherwise have to get by drinking a few cups of tea, eating at least one large, you know, turmeric-laden curry every day, and drinking a couple of glasses of concentrated red wine.
9: Again, we're talking with Chris Killam, the medicine hunter. Now, in this new green tea CR formula from Purity, it's really about the research. Share with us some of your favorite studies and the headlines on the curcumin that we didn't get to yet. I know this is one of your favorite ingredients for joint comfort and even for brain health.
10: Well, I especially like the liver protective, heart protective, and joint modifying properties of this stuff. The liver is our greatest detoxifying organ. And we know that we're constantly bombarded by toxins in the environment. In fact, blood studies show that newborn babies contain 200 industrial pollutants in their blood at the time of birth. So we need a functioning, super healthy, very strong liver. We might not think about our livers that much, but we need that. Mm-hmm. And we know that curcumin protects the liver. It keeps it strong. From a cardiac standpoint, it's highly beneficial for the heart. It's very good for maintaining healthy cholesterol and healthy platelet levels. And from a joint standpoint, we have innumerable studies showing overall improvement in joint health and relief and stable inflammatory activity, better joint mobility as a result of taking curcumin. I like the brain protective studies as well. You know, curcumin delivers all this. So I regard it as one of the single most important things that you can put in your body. And I'm very well aware that most people are not going to eat enough raw turmeric root to get the benefits that they should and that they can get from a concentrated curcumin extract.
9: One, all right, I want to remind people that they can call now to get started with a free bottle of Green Tea CR from Purity Products. 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Call now. All right, back to the show. Chris, I don't want to get too technical here, but these antioxidants in green tea are classified as polyphenols, and they really are super powerful and well-respected by scientists. But in this green tea CR formula, there's more. It's got the green tea, it's got the curcumin, the resveratrol that we talked about, plus grape seed extract, bioflavonoids, vitamin C. Can you talk to me about this array of really super antioxidants and polyphenols that you've put in the formula?
10: Well, yeah, I won't say that we kind of went overkill, but I will say that we really, really developed an efficient, comprehensive program here. Grape seed extract contain a group of highly specialized antioxidant compounds that not only do much of what I've already described, but also enhance the physical integrity of tissue in the blood vessels and the skin. So we put those in there for extra boost in antioxidant activity, but also for a specific type of activity that isn't as much addressed by the green tea, the curcumin, and the resveratrol. The bioflavonoids enhance the overall activity of vitamin C, and vitamin C itself is one of the most important nutrients that we can possibly take in. So I would say that we were very, very thorough. You know, when we went through what could be in this product, we said, you know, what would happen if we put in grape seed extract, bioflavonoids, and vitamin C? We realized that we would have an utterly superior formula. And just to reiterate, I want people to experience dynamic health. I want people to feel great. This formula, the Green Tea CR, will make you feel great. And that's the purpose of it.
9: All right, Chris, I love this Green Tea CR combination formula. And remember, the CR stands for curcumin and resveratrol. I love that with this complimentary bottle today, our listeners can get started for free. That's great value. What would people expect to pay if they bought all of these separately in the store?
10: Well, I think if they bought high-quality products that contain these ingredients, they'd be into it for about $75 or so, possibly even $80.
9: Yeah.
10: So they'd wind up spending appreciably more than they're going to spend on the green TCR formula. And they still wouldn't get the grapeseed extract. They still wouldn't get the pine bark extract, the bioflavonoids, or the vitamin C.
9: Chris, what kind of results can people expect to see? 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
9: Now, Chris, the Green Tea CR, let me get this straight. 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I mean, wow, all in one formula. In the last 2 minutes, talk to me about this shortcut to better health and why you want everyone listening to this program to call now for that complimentary bottle of Green Tea CR.
10: Okay. Fortunately, there's an immense body of science that has been growing steadily for the past 20 years, and it's really rich science now. We know that of the various plant-derived substances that exist, green tea extract, curcumin extract, and resveratrol extract are at the absolute top of the list of protective, vitality-enhancing, overall health-promoting compounds. 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They're in the Green Tea CR, CR standing for curcumin and resveratrol, product in meaningful amounts. 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

0: an extreme heat warning in effect starting on Monday, a high of 93 with a heat index of 105. I'm Fox 6 Chief Meteorologist Tom Walks.
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14: Have you ever asked yourself, what is the purpose of money? When I ask my listeners, what's the purpose of money, I get a lot of different answers. One of my listeners answered the question by telling me they wanted their money to grow. Is that the purpose of money, to grow? Everyone wants their money to grow, just like nobody wants to lose their money. But growth is a function of money, not a purpose. I'm going to let you in on a big secret. I will tell you the purpose of money, and I'll bet you've never heard anybody tell you this before. Now, before I do, now would be a great time to call for a complimentary copy of the Safe Money Book and Safe Money Information Kit. If you want your money to grow with a purpose, then why not have it grow at a guaranteed rate of up to 7% compounded yearly for a lifetime of income that you cannot outlive? It would help if you learn more about how to ensure your retirement against a very significant risk called longevity risk. In other words, running out of money before you run out of life. To find out more, call me now at 855-806-7233. So what is the purpose of money? It's very simple yet profound. If you understand what I'm about to explain, you may be able to live out your retirement with less stress and more peace of mind than you ever thought possible. There are only two purposes for money. Only two. No more, no less. The first purpose is living, and the second purpose is death. I bet you've never heard that before. There's a good chance everyone you've listened to or taken advice from has tried to tell you about growing your money, but has never told you about the purpose of money. So what does that mean? A purpose for living or for death? When I say that one purpose for money is living, I mean you will use the money while you're alive. In our business, we call that income. No matter how you look at it, if you spend the money while you're alive, then you're taking income from the money for the purpose of living. When I say that another purpose for money is death, that means you'll use the money once you are dead. We call that a legacy. In other words, you will pass the money on to your heirs after you're gone. It's critical that your retirement plan considers the importance of creating strategies for the purpose of living. Some strategies work better for income,

0: Others work better for legacy. 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I'm an expert in helping my clients create a plan that maximizes the benefits for the purpose of living and death. You can call me now any day of the week for a complimentary copy of the Safe Money book. Again, that number is 855-806-7233. So, as I said, there are only two purposes for money: spending the money while you're alive or leaving the money to those left behind. By far, the most significant purpose of money is income. It is one thing not to leave your beneficiaries any money when you are gone, but it's a disaster if you outlive your money. In fact, study shows that outliving retirement income is more feared than death. Now, if the purpose of your money is living, there are only two plans for that purpose. One is called a plan for death, and the other is called a plan for life. What is a plan for death when it comes to your retirement income? Well, here it is. You save up your money and invest it in something that provides a hypothetical, non-guaranteed rate of return or a short-term guaranteed rate of return. In other words, you have no guarantee for long-term growth. You might hope for 7% compounded growth, but after fees, market downturns, rate expirations, and so forth, you have no idea what kind of return you'll get over a long period, let's just say a minimum of 10 years. You don't even know if you'll get to keep what you have earned on paper because the next market crash might be right around the corner. You save up your money, hoping it grows, and then at the point that you decide to retire or you're already in early retirement, you start drawing income from your accounts. How much do you draw out? 4%? 3%? Or do you draw out the amount you need and hope for the best? The problem with this plan is that your hypothetical growth is combined with an arbitrary spend down of your retirement accounts. You have no idea if the plan will work because you don't know how long you'll live. If you die sooner than you thought, then you spent too little. If you live longer than you thought, then you might run out of money before dying. For this plan to have a high degree of success, you need to plan on dying by a certain age. That is why I call it a plan for death. So I ask you, do you want a plan based on dying or a plan based on living? In a second, I'm going to tell you about a plan for life. But if you'd like to avoid a plan that requires you to die for it to work, then give me a call at 855-806-7233. Again, that's 805-806-7233. I don't think people want a retirement plan that requires them to die early, but that is what many retired people have. So why is that? It's because when the market goes up, then at some point the market must come down. If you're invested in the market and it crashes just before or during your early retirement years, it could create the potential of running out of money before you run out of life. This is called sequential rate of return risk. 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
3: Wouldn't it be nice if just once in your life you could know about something bad that was going to happen before it actually happened? Just think how different our lives would be. Market corruption, terrorist attacks, and all the ills of this world would never be a problem because we could always stay one step ahead. Unfortunately, the world we live in is very different than the ideal. And when we wake up in the morning, we never know what the day has in store for us. Fortunately, the unexpected can be planned for financially with safe money accounts that lock in market gains and never, and I mean never, experience market losses. I want you to dwell on this point. No matter what you see on the news any day of your life, and no matter how bad Wall Street responds to that news, your account will never go backwards due to market declines. If the market performs, you have the opportunity for gains. If the market crashes, then your money doesn't participate in those losses. You can even get up to a 10% bonus for opening a safe money account today. 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Someone's available to answer your calls now or any day of the week. Make sure and mention that you'd like a free copy of our 115-page Safe Money Book, an insider's guide to safe money investing that will show you how to protect your money from fees and market downturns. I am sure, just like me, that you honor our soldiers and their service to our country. It is their sacrifice that gives us the privilege to talk about retirement and safe money. Without a safe country, it would be impossible to have safe money. That being said, let me tell you a story of a noble soldier. This soldier had the mindset that fighting with a gun lacked honor and chose only to fight with his knife. He was honorable, brave, and highly skilled in all types of fighting and all types of weapons, yet he still persisted in using his knife in battle. Unfortunately, his enemies did not participate in his ideals, and even though this soldier fought courageously, he died in battle. The moral of the story is that good intentions don't win battles, and if you bring a knife to a gunfight, you're defeated well before the fight even begins. Good intentions must be matched by the right equipment to complete the mission. Let me ask you, is your retirement suffering from bad equipment choices? Your investment advisor might have very good intentions, but if he is using the wrong tools to keep your money safe, then your retirement may very well be destined to die in battle. Risky investments should be retirement tools mostly for the young and the rich. It is too often they are used for those that are in or approaching retirement that cannot afford to lose their money. Also, just because your broker tells you it's safe doesn't make it true. Even a so-called safe investment can become risky if its values become too inflated. Don't let your retirement die due to poor equipment choices. You need to consider using safe money accounts for the very dangerous times we live in. 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Have 100% guaranteed safety from market declines and no taxes while your money compounds for a bright future. I can even show you a way to eliminate the fees and charges normally associated with retirement accounts. One of my clients asked me one time, what's the difference between you and a broker? With some humor, but also sincerity, I said, well, one difference is that I won't jump out of a window if the stock market crashes. This may be a joke, but with every joke, there is often a seed of truth. I can only joke around like this with my clients because out of the millions and millions of dollars in retirement money that I've protected for my clients, not a single penny has ever been lost due to market declines. Also, in all honesty, I can't figure out why variable products, that is, products where you can lose your money, are called securities. What's secure about them? I can assure you every time the market crashes, nobody feels secure. Speaking of security, let me tell you another story. We had a prospective client one time that was very reluctant to talk with me. It was the same usual reason I hear all the time. He would say, I have someone that takes care of my money. This happens over and over again for a couple of years until one day he said, we need to talk. I won't use the exact figures here, and we'll call him Bill to protect his information, but he had a considerable amount of money, lost almost half of it, and then gained back about half of his losses. When we were done moving his retirement money to safe money accounts, the market dropped almost 400 points in one day. I asked him one simple question. Bill, how does it feel to wake up in the morning without watching the market? His answer was very predictable. He said, it's great. Stress comes from many sources, and the thought of outliving or losing your money is probably at the top of the list for many of you at or near retirement. I'm here to tell you there's a very good chance we can get rid of that stress. If you'd like to learn more, call for our Safe Money book and information kit that could change your financial life for the better. Again, our number is 855-806-7233. So many of you are in the same position Bill was in. He was already retired, and his financial advisor had 100% of his money in products where he could lose money. The losses occurred so fast he couldn't do anything to stop them, and when he called his advisor, he was told, don't worry, Bill, just ride it out. I wish some of these advisors would explain to their clients how they're not supposed to worry when half their money is gone. Also like to know why advisors still get paid fees to manage people's money when they lose it. Of all the legislation that tries to protect consumers from bad investments, I have one simple law that would protect everybody, and it's very simple. How about if no financial advisor gets paid a dime of commission when the client loses money, or better yet, if the client loses money, the financial advisor has to pay back his commissions to the client? That would seem fair, right? I'm here to tell you there's a better way. Not a penny of my compensation comes out of your deposit, and not one penny of your money will ever experience losses from market declines. When you call me, make sure and ask about our lifetime income options with upfront bonuses of up to 10% that will never show any losses no matter how far the market falls, and a minimum guaranteed income growth of up to 7% for up to 15 years. 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
3: I was talking to one of my listeners the other day, and let's call him Bill. And he was mentioning how his friend made a 22% return in the market last year. For many reasons, I usually don't give a statement like that much attention. I don't even ask what they were invested in, because claims like that are rarely true. The 22% return rarely accounts for fees and taxes.
0: Also, people love to talk about a 22% return in reference to one investment they have with a portion of their money. If someone has $1 million, they invest $50,000 of that into something that they gain 22% on. Guess what they talk about at parties? That's a 22% return on 5% of their money. Might make for a good story over some cocktails, but mathematically, it's not impressive. People never talk about the money they lost or the total return on their money. That being said, for some reason this time, I didn't dismiss the statement. I kind of had what I would call an impulsive empathy and asked Bill if his friend spent all his money as soon as the year ended. Bill asked me, "What do you mean?" I said, "Bill, is the money gone? Did he spend it?" Bill said, "No, I don't think so." So I asked him, "Is it still invested where he made the 22% return last year?" He said, "I don't know, but I think so." Now I ask a question that Bill will never forget. I said, "Bill, then how do you know he made a 22% return?" The phone went silent. I could hear the gears turning in his head, and then quietly, humbly, Bill answered, "I don't know." Before we get back to this encounter with Bill, one of my radio show listeners, let me ask you, what if you could know? What if you could know that any returns you have, you get to keep? If you are one of those people that don't want to see their entire life's efforts disappear overnight because of something you have no control over but still want generous growth opportunities, give me a call now at 855-806-7233. Once we talk, I will determine if we should meet. But first, I must determine if I can significantly help you. When you call, ask for our Safe Money book, which we will provide at our expense. My number again is 855-806-7233. So let's get back to my conversation with Bill. Some of you listening have already figured out why a 22% return is not a 22% return if it's still invested. But let me outline this just in case. Let's illustrate this with some other questions. If you're married and you have one really good year of married life, is that a successful marriage? If you have children and you win father or mother of the year for 1 year in your child's life, does that make you a successful parent? If you have a job and 1 year you succeed in every expectation your boss had for you, does that mean you had a successful career? If you've heard the saying, "Don't count your chickens until they hatch," when it comes to retirement, when do your chickens hatch? Ironically, your retirement chicken hatches when your life is over. When it comes to money, people love to measure success in segments. They take a portion of their money that they had the best performance over a convenient period of time and make themselves feel good by ignoring all of their other money and the long-term consequences of risk. You see this all the time, and not just from the guy bragging about his money at a party. You see it on the financial news when they get giddy because the market is up for that day. You see it from brokers and advisors when they talk about last year's results from one investment fund that they have hundreds of other funds where their clients lost money. Isn't it time to think about the long game of retirement? What does the return on a portion of your money over the last month, last year, or even the last 10 years have to do with anything when you still have a life to live? If you want results that you can count on, call for our Safe Money book and our Safe Money and Information Kit at 855-806-7233. We'll provide you this amazing retirement resource at our expense. Isn't it time to make sure the gains that you are getting are the gains you get to keep? Our getter number is 855-806-7233. There's a name for exaggerated claims when something cannot be counted on, and I won't say it on the radio, but it doesn't come from a female cow, and it doesn't smell like roses. You know, from listening to my show over the years, I'm a straight shooter. I think retirement shouldn't be about laziness. And it also shouldn't be about the stress that comes from striving and taking on risks that could put your retirement in jeopardy. I also think retirement should be about honesty. I think we should all be wiser as we get older and shouldn't call something a gain when it can be taken away. A 22% gain that is still exposed to market risk is not a 22% gain because you can't count on it. How do you take a gain and turn it into a permanent gain that is protected from loss that you can't outlive? That's what I'd like to talk to you about. My number is 855-806-7233. I look forward to having a meaningful conversation with you soon.
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5: 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Interest and other guarantees in annuity contracts are subject to the claims-paying ability of the insurance carrier that issued the contract. 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No information presented today should be acted upon without meeting with a qualified licensed insurance professional. Obviously, by calling us now, you are taking just the first step towards protecting your retirement. It is important that you read all insurance contract disclosures carefully before making a purchase decision. Rates and returns mentioned on this program may vary based on state availability and are subject to change without notice.

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4: Everyone in America loves a great conspiracy theory. Why is that? I think probably because we have lots of reasons to believe in conspiracy. Think about all the things that we have been told by major institutions in this country, only to discover that we were being deceived. On September 13th, 2016, NPR reported that in the 1960s, the sugar industry quietly paid to influence scientific studies by Harvard linking sugar consumption to coronary heart disease. As a result, the study implicated fat consumption as a cause of heart disease instead of sugar. As soon as you take fat out of your food, you have to add sugar to make it taste good. Not only was the sugar industry able to unlink sugar from major health issues, it was also able to massively increase sugar consumption. This is a conspiracy of monumental proportions. Our entire food industry promoted low-fat foods, which in turn required increasing amounts of sugar. What happened as a result? In 1961, 1% of our U.S. population was diagnosed with diabetes. Today, it's over 7%, according to the CDC. The question is, can you believe what you're being told by major establishments in this country? Just the phrase conspiracy theory makes you think there's a story fabricated by some nutcase, but we have seen over and over again that there are very powerful people and organizations that have no problem profiting through deception. I'm not a nutritionist, so I find out about conspiracies that impact our health the same way you probably do, through someone who is living a healthy lifestyle that doesn't have a motive to deceive me. Probably just like you, I find out that I've been eating the wrong things way too late. Wouldn't it have been great to know the correct information about what to eat early in life? Bad food is risky when you're young, but deadly when you're older. What is true for your health is also true for your finances. Maybe you had too much risk in your financial diet when you were young. When we're young, we can handle all the false promises of those empty calories because you have time to recover. When we get older, they can kill us. When it comes to your financial health, knowing the correct information and avoiding false promises as early as possible is critical. Maybe now would be a good time to call us for your free Safe Money 115-page book. This information will take the conspiracy out of income and wealth preservation planning. Want to know how to eliminate market risk without all the double talk? Give me a call now at 855-806-7233. Again, that's 855-806-7233. Like I was saying, when we were young, we could handle the sugar rush of high-risk investing. Time is on our side, and we were young. Even though we may crash and burn from empty calories of equity investing, we have time and energy to get back up again. As we approach retirement, unfortunately, many financial planners keep their clients on the same diet as they did when they were younger. They might change the names of the things you invest your money in so you think your money's safe. But it's still food that is not good for you. Maybe they call it longevity investing. Maybe they say you're protected through diversification, life cycle planning, time horizon planning, active management, or anything else they want to call it is just a marketing jargon and doesn't equate to no market risk planning. You can still lose your money. The clever phase is created to make you feel like your money is safe when it is not, is a conspiracy that can destroy your retirement resources. Here's how you can determine of what can be told about protecting your money is a conspiracy. Ask your financial planner, can I lose my money due to market risk? The answer will tell you everything you need to know. Have you ever noticed that when politicians are asked a question, they almost never answer yes or no? It's always, well, let me explain, or yes, but, or no, but. If you get any answer other than yes or no, you might be dealing with a politician, or in other terms, someone trying to sell you something that is not good for you. It's a simple question, so the answer should be simple too. The answer should be an absolute no, because if you can lose your money, you may not have time to get it back. If you're taking income out of your retirement money and the market crashes, you'll never get it back. If you're not careful, your retirement planning might be based on a safe money conspiracy and not planning that is guaranteed to protect your money from market risk. There's no conspiracy in what I do for my clients. I can tell you that for the portion of your money dedicated to preservation and guaranteed income, you will absolutely not be exposed to any market risk. I will also tell you that you absolutely will have the opportunity to participate in market gains and also guaranteed growth. Your money will never go backwards due to market losses, only forward. You can start that step forward by participating in a guaranteed bonus of up to 10% or more. 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Give me a call anytime at 855-806-7233. You know, when it comes to promoting financial conspiracies, it's not just the individual financial planner that you have to be worried about. You probably all agree that the mainstream media does not have a very good record on telling the truth. Maybe they make errors in their reporting because they just don't know the facts, but pretend like they do. Maybe they're not competent and can't understand the facts, so they end up promoting what they think are facts. Maybe they're unduly influenced by advertising dollars. Maybe they report a false idea because of their personal beliefs. It's a conspiracy by the financial media organizations to give you misleading investment advice. I'm not sure if their intentions really even matter. I've always told my children and grandchildren, it doesn't matter if you're lacking intelligence, are incompetent, ignorant, or lazy. The results are all the same. In October 2008, the Wall Street Journal magazine, Smart Money, published on its front cover, Double Your Nest Egg. 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Was this cover due to lack of intelligence, incompetence, ignorance, or just lazy journalism? Was it influenced by advertising dollars from all the financial institutions that place ad in their magazines, telling people to risk their money even if they're at or near retirement? 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
6: 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So don't leave your retirement money to chance. Let's work together to ensure you have a retirement that's worth living for. 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
6: Have you ever heard the saying, good isn't good enough? A lot of financial planners and investors might be good at investing. I would hope they are. Otherwise, what business do they have in investments exposed to market risk? Even if someone is good at investing, you still must ask, is good good enough? In the investing game, the truth is that good isn't good enough. Saying you're good at investing is like saying you're good at playing poker. Talent and skill can only take you so far when you gamble at the casino, because there are things beyond your control, no matter how good you are. You only know what you know, and no matter how good you are at reading the cards, you don't have all the information you need to be 100% certain that you will win. When it comes to fixed indexed annuities, you capture interest credited to your contract yearly based upon the performance of an external index, but limit the impact of the loss of principal from market downturns. You avoid uncertainty and replace it with peace of mind. You know that you will avoid the massive potential loss from market downturns. You know, based on the claims paying ability of the highly rated insurance companies and their contractual guarantees, that you may participate in credited index interest based upon the performance of a linked external index, all the while avoiding the risk of significant market losses. You don't have to be a good investor when you buy an annuity, other than a variable annuity, because you limit the impact of market losses. Rather than having the stress of investing in things where you can lose 20% or more of your money, wouldn't you rather have the potential of a better-than-average chance of a better-than-average return without significant risk from market losses? Don't you think at least some of your retirement money should be protected from the full impact of market losses, but still have the opportunity to lock in interest yearly based upon the performance of an index? If you have at least $100,000 set aside for retirement, you should call me for a complimentary suitability review. My number is 855-806-7233. I promise I won't waste your time, because you can find out how optional income riders with a 10% upfront bonus will grow at an interest rate of up to 7% per year for 10 years for the sole purpose of receiving guaranteed lifetime income. I know you won't be wasting your time finding out how that might help your retirement planning with some extra income for the rest of your life. Speaking of a 7% annual return, here's why good is not good enough. The market has normally a 20% or more correction on average about every 7 years. It is common knowledge that the market has major corrections, so I probably don't have to convince you of that. If you had a 7% yearly return on your money for 10 years, A $100,000 investment would be worth almost $200,000 in an income account. But what if you're in equity-based investments and you have a 20% correction in just one of those 10 years? Your account balance would only be $147,000 in the 10-year period. That's about $50,000 less. So why would you want to have $50,000 less towards retirement if you could limit the impact of the loss in the first place? Let me repeat this just in case you missed it. A single 20% loss any time in a 10-year period in market-based investments means that you can lose up to $50,000 on a $100,000 investment. You invested $100,000, and instead of having almost $200,000 like you would in our guaranteed income account, you'd have less than $150,000 after 10 years. What financial planner or private investor is good enough at investing to avoid all significant market corrections over a 10-year period? Now, what about fees? Imagine you were saving up for retirement income. You lost $50,000 just because of a 20% market loss, and then add fees reducing your account value in addition to the losses. If what I'm saying makes sense, call me and I'll give you a complimentary copy of our Safe Money book when we meet. I specialize in working with those approaching or already in retirement. Once again, my number is 855-806-7233. Good just isn't good enough when investing in equity market investments. We all know how luck works in risky situations. Eventually, the luck runs out, and at the very least, it becomes an issue of timing, which ultimately becomes a victim of random chance. If you want to control your equity market investments, you have to control things beyond your control. It's not good enough to be a good investor. You must control politics, corruption, global instability, the weather, computer glitches, computer attacks, and every global market disruption while awake or sleeping. Even if you spend every minute of every daylight hour watching your investments, you must sleep sometime, and at least half the world is awake while you're sleeping. How are you going to protect yourself from the risk of market loss? I know. You're a prudent investor. I hear it all the time. So you have puts against your calls or stop loss triggers. The financial industry loves to use jargon to make investments feel safe, knowing full well that the risk is still there. Clients sometimes tell me that they got things under control because of stop loss orders or complicated option investment strategies, short selling, maybe diversification and so-called protectionary strategies. That's human nature. People try to sound smart to make themselves feel good, but there's an underlying stress and worry deep down inside because they know these strategies are subject to the roll of the dice. Sometimes the simple answer is the best answer. Why stress over your retirement money when you can sleep at night without worrying about what you'll wake up to? Shouldn't at least some of your money be removed from financial stress and protect you from the full impact of major stock market losses while participating in accredited interest from a stock market index gain? 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